0: next. 2-0, Lincoln. Here in the top of the second. Andersby's got the sign and the pitch. Infeld swings and fouls this one off to the left side. The count now, 1-1 to Feltz. This is my second year doing this for the Salt Dogs. Last year we had a big 9-game road trip that ended up going Sioux Falls, Kansas City, Cleburne. This one went Fargo, Moorhead, Winnipeg, Kansas City. There's a breaking ball that drops in for a strike. It's now 1-2. I think the most grueling part of it was after dropping that 3-game series to Winnipeg in 3 games and having to ride on a bus for 14 and a half hours to get to Kansas City. It's the toughest on everybody. Runner goes, the 1-2, swung on, hit back up the middle. Diaz will have to backhand it, left of second, fires on over to first in time to get Feltz, and that's going to retire the side. So for Lincoln in the second inning, no runs, one hit, no errors. There was one runner left on base. We played an inning and a half. The Salt Dogs lead the Monarchs by a score of 2-0. More in a moment on KFOR and online at KFORnow.com.
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0: We go to the bottom of the second inning at Legends Field. It's a 2-0 Lincoln Salt Dogs lead, and Cam Dayton will be facing the 5, 6, and 7 batters for the Monarchs, Saul Garza, J.D. Davis, and Wilfred Varus. Coming up on Sunday afternoon at Haymarket Park will be the final game of that short 3-game series against the Winnipeg Goldeyes. 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Cam Dayton will face Saul Garza, the designated hitter, to begin the bottom of the second. The first pitch is in there for a strike. Dayton through the first inning. He gave up a one-out walk, and he induced 3 fly ball outs. Here was the 0-1 pitch. Breaking ball swung on and over the head of the leaping Callan Halverson into left field. Base hit all the way up against the fence. Pomares will pick it up and now toss it in, and that'll be a double for Saul Garza. Garza able to turn on that one. If Halverson was probably 6'5", he might have been able to get it, but gave it a good effort and just couldn't reach it. That's the first hit of the ball game now for Kansas City. And that'll bring J.D. Davis to the plate now. So Garza improving on that 259 average with his 19th double of the season, which leads the Monarchs in that category. This is Davis. He's hitting 275, 5 homers. He's driven in 18. First pitch at the top of the zone for a strike. 0-1 here to J.D. Davis with Wilfred Varus to bat next. Cam Dayton checks on the base runner, kicks and delivers. This is going to be a tapper up the third base side, and it's going to roll foul. count on Davis down. No balls and two strikes. Well, as Lincoln returns home to take on Winnipeg, Kansas City stays put. The Monarchs welcome in the Fargo-Moorhead Redhawks this upcoming weekend. Fargo-Moorhead, Sioux Falls, and Winnipeg are all battling for the 2 through 4 spots in the division right now. It was the 0-2 pitch. Fastball high from Dayton. The count now 1-2. Good conversation I had with Cam as part of our pregame interview here earlier in the week. He, along with Trey Jones, who we talked with last night, they like to do a lot of computer work in their free time. 1-2. Next pitch. And that's called strike 3 at the top of the zone for out number 1. Breaking ball that Alex Endel says, yep, that was good enough. So, 1 down here in the bottom of the second inning. And that's going to bring right fielder Wilfred Varus to the plate. Let's take a look at our Nebraska Orthopedic Center injury report from 1948 to present day. The surgeons at NOC continue to offer the finest orthopedic care in the region. As the first pitch to Varus will miss outside for 1. Two players on the injured list right now are Alex Johnson, starting right-handed pitcher for the Salt Dogs. He's got shoulder soreness. And left-handed pitcher David Shaw, who's got soreness in his left forearm and left bicep joint. And here's a little dribbler to the right side. Dayton will pick it up, turn, throw to first, and it's in time to get Varus for out number 2. Saul Garza does advance to third base on the play. So nicely fielded by Dayton, and he made an accurate throw. Again, the Monarchs have a runner at third with 2 down for left fielder Grant Richardson. Richardson could not do what he did in the first 2 nights, and that's hit a 3-run homer in the first inning because he didn't hit in the first inning. This is his first at-bat of the night, and he's been dropped down to the number 8 spot in the order. First pitch from Dayton misses outside for 1-0. How about that? He was hitting in the 6th spot Tuesday night, 5 spot last night. Hit a 3-run homer each of the 2 nights, and now he's down at number 8 in the order for Joe Calfa, PH's Monarchs. There's a fastball that is up, and it's now 2-0 on Richardson with Onyx Vega to bat next. Two players on the inactive list for Lincoln right now include Hayden Erb, who's going to get a scope on his knee, and Ryan Rembez, starting left-handed pitcher, who we anticipate to be back coming up when the Salt Dogs return. There's a ground ball to second base to Bagneski. He's got it. He'll toss it over to Jelly. That's in time, and that's going to retire the side. So that's going to do it for the Monarchs in the second. There were no runs, 1 hit, no errors, and 1 runner left on base. We played 2 at Legends Field. Lincoln Salt Dogs lead the Kansas City Monarchs 2-0. 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
5: A Senate Homeland Security panel votes to hold Dr. Anthony Fauci in contempt of Congress for refusing to answer their questions. Tehran says Iran and Oman are close to a deal, but doesn't include a full reopening of the Strait of Hormuz. The CDC says 92 Nebraska cases of cyclospora are directly attributed to the lettuce from Taylor Farms. On air and on demand, 24/7 at KFORnow.com.
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0: Welcome back inside the visiting Corona Extra broadcast booth at Legends Field in Kansas City, Kansas. Rich Ray with you tonight. Hope you're enjoying our broadcast. Lincoln and Kansas City playing the rubber game of the 3-game series, and through 2 innings, Lincoln Salt Dogs lead it by a score of 2-0. As we go to the top of the third, it'll be Nick Shumpert, Jake Jelly, and Hyrule Pomaris against Jimmy Endersby. Lincoln getting its 2 runs in the first. RBI double by Jairo Palmares, and then a RBI single by Connor Bagnesky. So here's Nick Shumpert, who will step in the batter's box. Nick, one for one, singled and scored in the first inning. Andersby rocking back and forth, and now the first pitch is low and away for ball one. Coming up on Saturday night, August the 22nd, Lincoln Salt Dogs take on the Fargo-Moorhead Redhawks, and that's your month of August steal deal. Your Salt Dog steal deal is August the 22nd. Here's the 1-0. Swung on and grounded towards shortstop. Diaz to his left, gloves, sets, slings it over to first, and it's in time. And there's one away. One down in the Salt Dog third for Jake Jelly coming to the plate now. Yep, that August steal deal is here. It's Pearson's Pumpkin Patch, Boo at the Zoo, Lincoln Stars Hockey, and more. 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I'll tell you what it all includes here in just a moment as Jake Jelly steps into the batter's box. Jelly reached on an error in the first inning by Edwin Diaz at short and later came around and scored. He swings at a breaking ball here and misses, no balls in one strike. So it costs you $55 for the steal deal when you get four upper reserve game tickets to the home game against the Redhawks on August the 22nd, two $5 Nebraska Lottery scratch tickets. Here's the 0-1 pitch, a breaking ball and a check swing. Did he go? No, says Mayhew Edwards. And the count is one ball and one strike. You also get one jumbo, one topping pizza from Valentino's, four free admissions to Pearson's Pumpkin Place, and four free tickets to a Lincoln Stars hockey game during the upcoming 2026-27 season. There's a fastball right down the chute for a called strike. It's now 1-2. Plus, four free admissions to Boo at the Zoo at the Lincoln Children's Museum, weekdays only. Once again, go to saltdogs.com/steal to purchase your August steal deal. Do it now before it's gone. Here's a 1-2 that going fishing after that one is Jelly and came up empty. Vega will pick it up and toss it down to first to complete the strikeout. So two strikeouts now for Jimmy Endersby, and there are two down here in the Salt Dog top of the third inning. So left fielder Jairo Palmares will come to the plate now. Jairo has had a nice season for Lincoln this year. Coming into tonight, batting a .294 and improving on that average with a RBI double. First pitch to Palmares. He shows bunt and pulls back and takes a strike. 0-1 the count to Jairo Palmares. One of the quieter guys in the clubhouse. When he does speak, he speaks nice and clearly with his English. He's a native-born Cuban. Here's the 0-1. And it's high and outside. It's 1-1. When he doesn't have to speak English, though, he won't. Always got the earbuds in. And he's one of those guys that he and Cam Feltz, I guess you could call the two guys that when you dress to impress. You look good. Here's a breaking ball swung on a hit on the ground. Callahan backhanded at second. He'll throw one over to first, and it's in time. And that's going to retire the side. That's going to do it for the Salt Dogs here in the third as they're set down in order. Three up and three down. We play 2.5 from Legends Field, and the Salt Dogs lead the Monarchs 2-0. More coming up in a moment on KFOR and online at KFORnow.com.
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0: Welcome back to Legends Field. We go to the bottom of the

Lincoln Salt Dogs leading the Kansas City Monarchs by a score of 2-0. Hope you're enjoying our broadcast. I'm Rich Ray. Alex Zetterman's back with us at our KFOR studios in Lincoln. After this game wraps up, Lincoln heads home. Quick little three-game series at home over the weekend with the Winnipeg Gold Eyes, and then Lincoln back out of the road again. He'll hop on the bus Monday morning and travel to Geneva, Illinois, and play a three-game series against the Kane County Cougars Tuesday, Wednesday, and Thursday. And the following weekend, Friday, Saturday, and Sunday, Kane County comes to Haymarket Park on the 14th, 15th, and the 16th. Here's Onyx Vega, who will lead things off. He's the catcher for the Monarchs here in the bottom of the third. As Cam Dayton peers over the top of the glove, kicks and delivers. The first pitch is going to miss down low, ball one. Vega's batting 067. He's looking for his second hit as a Monarch, and he will hit this one foul up the third base side. Callan Halverson tried to backhand it, couldn't get to it because it was foul. And the count's even up now at one ball and one strike. Vega caught last night for the Monarchs, recording his first hit. It was a sixth-inning double, and he later scored a run. Here's the 1-1 pitch. Fastball misses inside. We count out 2-1 on Vega. With top of the order, Austin Callahan to bat next. Let's see, what have we got here? Alex Endel's pointing at something. I think we've got a young child that is standing on the berm behind the center field wall. And that area is not allowed to have anybody in it. So Alex Endel points out there and asks that child to please go stand somewhere else, which he did. All right, next pitch. That's going to miss inside. It's now 3 balls and a strike. And that's about the only place in the ballpark you can't stand, the batter's eye. 3-1 the count. Next pitch. Swung on. This one's tattooed to left field. If it's fair, it's gone, but I believe this is going to be a foul ball. Boy, that was smacked. That would have been way out of here to left, but it is a long foul ball strike. And we count now 3 balls and 2 strikes on Honest Vega. Dayton winds, and now the next pitch. Fastball is fouled off over on the left side. Ended up in the Salt Dogs dugout. This count stays full here at 3-2. Thursday night, August the 6th, here in Kansas City, Kansas. 3-2 pitch, and it's down low for ball four. That'll be the second walk given up by Cam Dayton, and the leadoff batter aboard for the Monarchs here in the bottom of the third inning. And that is going to bring top of the order to the plate. Second baseman, Austin Callahan. Callahan 0-for-1, flew out to center field his first time. Callahan has gone 1-for-11 in this series. The starting all-star third baseman for the West Division. He's playing second base tonight. First pitch, and it's going to be in there for a strike, 0-1. Callahan spent 4 years in the Cincinnati Reds organization before he's released in spring training this year and then signed with the Monarchs during the offseason. Here's the 0-1, and that's going to miss outside. The count, 1-1, 1-strike here to Austin Callahan. Graduate of Fremont High School in Fremont, Nebraska. 1-1, 1-strike. Next pitch. Swings, hits a bouncy ball towards second. It's Halverson who will try to flip it over to Shumpert and does to get the out. And it was a double clutch flip there by Bagneski, who was trying to flip it, but he wanted to make sure he made sure of one. And that was the important part there. So Callahan is on the fielder's choice, and Vega is forced out 4-6 for out number one. That'll bring Edwin Diaz to the plate. Coming up at the end of this half inning, we'll have our first in-game Brian Hill scoreboard update for you. Alex Zetterman getting you caught up on the other games in the American Association and Major League Baseball action tonight, too. First pitch to Diaz. He swings and pulls this one down the left side, and that's going to be out of play. Look out. That ended up right in the stands, right where the fans were standing up against the side wall there. That could have been dangerous. It is a strike on Diaz. Diaz drew a walk his first time around. Stretched by Cam Dayton, and he'll toss on over to first to chase Callahan back to the bag. No balls and a strike to Edwin Diaz. 2-0 the Salt Dogs were in the bottom of the third. Lincoln scored both.

0: wheelhouse. Pitch him down around the knees. First pitch. It's a breaking ball outside for ball one. After Baker, then it'll be Hudson Head, the center fielder. One thing about Baker, though, is that he is a double play threat, so if you can get him to ground one to one of the infielders, you got a chance to turn two. One ball and no strikes. Here's the next pitch. Breaking ball, caught the outside corner for a strike. So the count now goes to one and one. Baker, one of the players on this roster that have Major League Baseball experience. He's played for the Cardinals. 1-1. Checked his swing. That pitch that was up. Jacob Morrow asked for an appeal, and Mayhew Edwards says, nope, didn't swing. The count, two balls and one strike. Callahan at second. Diaz is at first. Here's the pitch. Breaking ball, tap foul at home plate. And the count now, two balls and two strikes. It was a second-round draft pick of the Cardinals back in 2018 was Baker. Played in three different pro organizations. Comes the 2-2, and it swung on a foul back. He's been in organizations with the Cardinals, the Dodgers, and the Diamondbacks organizations as well. And has played 75 games on the big league level. Two balls and two strikes on Luke and Baker. Runners at first and second, one down, bottom of the third. Lincoln up 2-0. Cam Dayton's ready, and here's the pitch. And Baker takes it high. The count goes full at 3-2. It's the first real jam that Dayton has been in here. Needs to deliver a key pitch right here. Check the runners. 3-2 as the runners are going. Swung and a miss. Throw on down to third base, and that's going to be a double play as Austin Callahan is out trying to steal third base. So to strike him out, throw him out, double play to end the inning. That'll be the second strikeout for Cam Dayton. And Callahan caught stealing. 2-5 for out number three. And that'll do it for the Monarchs here in the third. There were no runs. One hit, no errors, one runner left on base. We played three. Lincoln defeated Kansas City 2-0. It's time for our first in-game Bryan Health scoreboard update. Let's check in with Alex Zetterman at our KFOR studios in Lincoln. Alex.
1: 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It's time for a Bryan Health scoreboard update. Looking across the American Association, there are currently five games in progress and one that has gone final, and that is the Milwaukee Milkmen defeated the Gary South Shore Railcats with a score of 6-4. All right, so the live games I have for you guys are the Winnipeg Goldeyes are up 3-1 against the Chicago Dogs in the bottom of the third. The Kane County Cougars are up 4-1 against the Cleburne Railroaders in the bottom of the second. And then the Fargo-Moorhead Redhawks are up early 8-2 against the Sioux Falls Canaries in the bottom of the third. Then also the Lake Country Dockhounds are up 7-1 against the Sioux City Explorers. A lot of high-scoring games so far across the American Association. Now looking across the MLB, there are several games in progress. The Minnesota Twins and Kansas City Royals are tied 0-0 in the bottom of the third. The Phillies are up 7-3 against the Nationals. Then the White Sox are up 5-2 against the Red Sox in the top of the fourth. And the last live game for the MLB is the Braves are up 2-0 against the Marlins, and that game actually just went into a rain delay. But this was your Bryan Health scoreboard update. I'm going to send it back to Rich Ray in the Corona Extra broadcast booth, as he'll get you all caught up for the top of the fourth inning for the Salt Dogs and Monarchs. Rich?
0: Alex, thank you. 2-0, Lincoln Salt Dogs with the lead. And a strike him out, throw him out, double play. Ended the bottom of the third inning as Cam Dayton got Luke and Baker to swing and miss at a 3-2 pitch. And the Monarchs tried to execute a double steal on that 3-2, but Austin Callahan was thrown out by Jacob Morrow attempting to steal third base to end the inning. So Lincoln still has the two-run advantage as we go to the top of the fourth. And for the Salt Dogs, it'll be 5, 6, and 7 in the order. Kerry Arboleda, Connor Bagnaski, and Tanner Otremba against Jimmy Endersby. Endersby's given up 2 runs off 4 hits. One of those runs has been earned. He has struck out 2 thus far. So here's Arboleda, 0-1 tonight. He struck out swinging his first time. Endersby getting the sign from Onyx Vega. First pitch to Arboleda. Fastball.

0: problem. This is, ooh, caught the outside corner for a strike. I say ooh because it looks like Onyx Vega kind of pulled that up from down near the shoe tops. But Alex Endel says strike one. Go balls and one strike to count. Next pitch. Arboletus swings and misses at one that was down and away. So the count now 0-2, and Carey's going to call time here to kind of readjust his thoughts. No balls and two strikes to count on Carey Arboleda, leading off the top of the fourth inning. Here's the next pitch, and he swings at a breaking ball and misses for strike three. Third strikeout for Endersby. Second time he's struck out Carey Arboleda, and one down here at the top of the fourth. So that'll bring up Lincoln second baseman Connor Magnesky to the plate now. Magnesky singled, driving in Jake Jelly in the first inning, and tried to bring Harold Pomares in on the play as well, but he got thrown out from Grant Richardson out in left field to end the inning. First pitch is in there for a strike. It is 0-1. A lot of news going on this week in the American Association. A pair of former big leaguers now calling Gary Southshore home, and the third double-digit win streak by an American Association professional baseball team this season. Highlights some of the news as Magnesky swings and foul tips this one off. No balls and two strikes to count. And we're down to 30 games remaining for at least every team in the association right now. So plenty of things to talk about. 2 weeks ago, the Winnipeg Goldeyes were they were kind of hovering right around 500. But an 11-game win streak has them solidly in playoff position. Comes the 0-2 to Magnesky. Fastball down and in. One ball and two strikes. And how improbable it is. That's the third double-digit win streak by an American Association team this year. And this particular stretch matches the longest in Winnipeg history since 2014. Breaking ball down low in the dirt and bounces away. Two balls, two strikes to Connor Magnesky. One out, nobody on. We're in the top of the fourth with Lincoln leading 2-0. Also, superstar Jose Sermo continues his assault on American Association pitchers in July. He blasted 11 home runs, drove in 36, and posted a 15-16 OPS. Magnesky swings at a breaking ball and misses for strike three. So, two straight strikeouts for Jimmy Endersby, and he has retired the last five batters that he has faced. And they're now two down here in the Salt Log fourth inning. Because that'll bring up designated hitter Tanner Otrimba. Otrimba swung at the first pitch from Endersby back in the second inning, and he grounded out to shortstop. Endersby, the right-hander, brings it home. And Otrimba takes a breaking ball on the outside corner. Strike one. With the performance by Sermo in July, he earns the Rawlings Batter of the Month. Here comes the 0-1. Swung on it, fouled out of play to the right side. The count now 0-2. And Milwaukee's Jordani Mesquita, he won three games, pitched to a 1.88 ERA, and he struck out 24. He claimed the Rawlings Pitcher of the Month honors for July. No balls, two strikes on Tanner Otrimba. Endersby brings the next pitch home, and Otrimba swings. It hits a ball in the air to right field. Varus will float back, shy of the warning track, reaches up, and makes the catch. And that's going to retire the side. Salt Log set down in order for the second straight inning, three up and three down. We're at the end of 3.5, and the score remains Lincoln 2 and Kansas City nothing. More coming up in a moment on KFOR and online at KFORnow.com.
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4: We work our way to the bottom of the fourth inning at Legends Field. Lincoln Salt Dogs leading the Kansas City Monarchs by a score of 2-0. And Kemp Dayton will get ready to face the middle of the order here for Kansas City. 4, 5, and 6, Hudson Head, Saul Garza, and J.D. Davis. Lincoln back at home tomorrow night against Winnipeg at 7:05 at Haymarket Park. And on the mound for the Salt Dogs will be right-hander Cale Chatham, 3-2 with a 6.41 ERA. Winnipeg has not announced their Friday night starter as of yet. The first pitch will be at 7:05. We'll be on the air with the KFOR at the ballpark pregame show tomorrow night beginning at 6:35. So hope you can join us or come on out to the ballpark as well. All right, here's Hudson Head, the center fielder, who will lead things off in the bottom of the fourth. First pitch from Cam Dayton is down low for ball one. One ball and no strikes. Talking about other news in the American Association, Gary Southshore has dipped into the former Major League Baseball player pool for the stretch run with two key acquisitions this week. Here's the 1-0. Head swings and hits this ball toward right field, but right at Kerry Arboleda, and he'll make the catch, and there's one away. One down here in the bottom of the fourth inning. That'll bring Saul Garza, the designated hitter, to the plate, who doubled back in the second but was stranded. Six-year big leaguer Zach Plesac, who won 27 games with Cleveland and the Los Angeles Angels from 2019 to 2024, made his debut with the Railcats on Sunday. He tossed two perfect innings, and he struck out two. Dayton ready to deliver the first pitch to Garza. And that is going to be at the top of the zone for a called strike. It is 0-1. Gary Southshore also added former Florida Marlin and Sioux City Explorer and Cleveland Railroader Osvaldo Martinez. 0-1 pitch. Curveball in there, called strike two. The ball's in two strikes on Saul Garza. Martinez played in 34 games in the big leagues in 2010 and 2011, and he hit .291 when he played 93 games for the Explorers in 2024, which was his last American Association baseball action. Saul Garza and Saheed Valenzuela for Kansas City, they were both teammates at Cal State Fullerton. Here's a pitch that is up. We count now one ball and two strikes to Saul Garza. Stolen base is a big weapon in the American Association. Lots to talk about there. Comes the 1-2. And it misses down and in. Two balls and two strikes. Sioux City Explorers are at the forefront of that thievery again. Center fielder Austin Davis tied a league single game record with 5 stolen bases in the club's 8-7 loss to Fargo-Moorhead Sunday. Here's a called strike 3 on the outside corner for out number 2. So Dayton with a little backdoor curveball on the outer half. Caught it. And he's got his third strike out of the ballgame. Two down here in the Monarch fourth inning. That'll bring up third baseman J.D. Davis. Davis is 0-1. He struck out looking his first time. Dayton winds and delivers. And that pitch is high for ball one. One ball and no strikes. And so Austin Davis now has 58 stolen bases in 2026. The league record, by the way, is 71. Here's a 1-0. Swing and a miss. One ball and one strike. That 71 was set by Brian Torres when he played with Milwaukee in 2023. Comes the 1-1 pitch. Swung on, hit right back up the middle, off the mound, and into center field. Base hit. Dayton tried to get the glove down there, but couldn't get it down there quick enough. And it'll be a 2-out single for J.D. Davis. So the Monarchs have a base runner here in the bottom of the fourth inning. It's going to bring Wilfred Veras to the plate, the right fielder, who dribbled out to the pitcher, Dayton, his first time around. Cam Dayton in the stretch. First pitch to Varus. He swings, it hits it in the air to right center field. Arboleda floating back. He's shy of the warning track, reaches up, and he makes the catch. And that's going to retire the side. So that's going to do it for Kansas City here in the fourth. No runs, one hit with no errors, and one runner left on base. Four complete from Legends Field. And Lincoln Salt Dogs leading the Kansas City Monarchs 2-0. 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
4: 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For Lincoln, two runs, four hits, no errors. They've stranded two base runners. For Kansas City, no runs, three hits, one error, and has stranded four base runners. Cam Dayton for Lincoln on the mound has struck out three through four innings. Jimmy Endersby has struck out four for Kansas City through four innings of work. And Endersby will get ready to start the fifth inning against the 8-9-1 batters, Callan Halverson, Jacob Morrow, and top of the order in Cam Feltz. Lincoln getting both of their runs in the top of the first inning. An RBI double by Jairo Pomares and an RBI single by Connor Magnuski getting Lincoln on the board. First pitch here to Callan Halverson is outside for ball one. Endersby has retired the last six batters that he's faced. Lincoln wants to make sure that they don't get in a funk like they did last night when they were trailing, and then the three pitchers that threw last night combined to retire the last 15 Salt Dogs batters. One ball and no strikes to the count. Next pitch. And Halverson swings and misses at a breaking ball. Count evens at 1-1. I was talking last half inning about stolen bases and how Sioux City leads the league in stolen bases this year. They're up to 217 stolen bases after stealing six last night. Next pitch. Halverson swings and pokes this toward right field, and it drops in there for a base hit. Colin Halverson's got a leadoff single for the Salt Dogs. Let's see if Lincoln can try to find a way to manufacture a run here in the top of the fifth inning. And Halverson now on base for the eighth consecutive game. So that's going to bring Jacob Morrow to the plate now. Morrow 1-for-1. He singled in the second inning. Sioux City Explorers there within striking distance of the league record for stolen bases, 275, which they set last year. Morrow squares around and takes a fastball in the outside corner for a strike. The ball is in one strike here to Jacob Morrow. Morrow with a long look down to James Frisbee, giving all the signs down at the third base coach's box. No balls and one strike. Next pitch, Morrow squares, attempted to bunt and missed it. And he's down on the count now, 0-2. Well, we talked last week in American Association News about wrestling superstar Braun Strowman. He came through, assisting those who were affected by recent tornadoes in Wisconsin. He was leading a relief drive at Franklin Field, home of the Milwaukee Milkmen, last Thursday. It's good to see that kind of give it back to the community type of effort. 0-2 to Jacob Morrow. Turn and a throw to first chases Halverson back to the bag. Well, tonight's Cancer Awareness Night in Sioux Falls has some extra special meaning to the Canaries team and the fans as the cause hits closer to home. Ryan Richardson, who pitched in 47 games for the club last year, after 4 years with Kane County, was diagnosed with the disease in spring training of this season. Here's the next pitch, and Morrow's going to hit a bouncer that's going to be foul. James Frisbee making a nice

0: play over the third base coach's box. So Ryan Richardson, everybody's thoughts are with him. And fans can bid now on special Ribbons for Ryan game-worn jerseys. And 100% of those proceeds are going directly to Ryan Richardson. No balls and two strikes on Jacob Morrow. Next pitch. And he swings and foul tips in the glove of Vega for strike three. Another strikeout for Jimmy Endersby. And that's his fifth. And there's one down here in the Salt Log fifth inning. So that's going to bring Cam Feltz to the plate now. Cam tonight's 0 for 2. He's grounded out to second. He's also grounded out to short. Halverson doesn't run a lot, but he's 4 for 4 on stolen base attempts this year. See if Lincoln might think about a hit-and-run situation. Turn and a throw to first. Halverson dives back to the bag. Talking about Sioux Falls, the Canaries are hosting their final kids' camp of the season coming up on Saturday. It's going to be from 11 until 1. Where kids ages 11 to 14 receive 2 hours of professional instruction from their favorite Sioux Falls Canaries players. First pitch to Feltz, and he holds up on a pitch at the top of the zone, which is a strike. 0-1 the count. It's a perfect opportunity for kids to sharpen their skills with the teams around the league do that, and the Salt Logs have done that a couple times this year. Kids have fun, and they create lasting memories. It's going on at the Birdcage coming up on Saturday. No balls and one strike. Next pitch. And Feltz rips this one down the right field side foul. He hooked it just a little too much. And now the count is 0-2. Well, with about 30 games left in the season, the home run and the RBI races are two-man affairs right now. It happens to be the same two men, Joshua Mears of Lake Country and Jose Sirmo of Fargo-Moorhead. Coming into today, Mears has 25 homers, 72 RBIs. Sirmo, 24 homers and 73 runs batted in. Pitch to Feltz. And he checks his swing and a pitch down and in. The count now 1-2. Those two are battling it out in those two categories. Well, Mears is .340 batting average. That puts him narrowly atop the league. And it keeps the Triple Crown alive for the Dockhounds outfielder. Halverson's over at first with one away. One ball on two strikes. Next pitch. And Feltz takes a fastball called strike three on the inside corner for out number two. Again, Feltz disagrees with Alex Endel. Both teams may have had a little disagreement here with the home plate umpire. He has had a wide zone both ways. Sixth strikeout now for Endersby, and two down here in the fifth. So here's Nick Shumpert, the shortstop. Shumpert is 1 for 2. Strikeouts, or rather, he singled and scored in the first inning. First pitch. Shumpert takes a breaking ball low and away, ball one. Right-hander Kevin Hergett, who pitched for Fargo-Moorhead in 2021. He has pitched in parts of five seasons in the majors. He returned to Major League Baseball with the Mets. 1-0 pitch. Shumpert swings and pops it in the air right side out of play. It's now 1-1. And Hergett threw a perfect inning at Citi Field against the Marlins on Saturday. He's the 15th American Association alum to play in a big league game here in 2026. And afterwards, he subsequently was returned back to AAA Syracuse. Comes the 1-1. Shumpert takes a pitch off the outside corner. 2-1 the count. But Hergett, he remains in the mix for the team this season as well. 2-1 here on Nick Shumpert. Lincoln leading 2-0. We're in the top of the fifth inning. The rubber game of this three-game series. 2-1 pitch. And swung on a foul back by Shumpert. It's now 2-2. A little broadcasting news to the association. Former Sioux Falls Canaries broadcaster J.P. Shadrick. He's the new play-by-play voice of the Arizona Cardinals. The team made that announcement on Tuesday. Shadrick was the Canaries' lead broadcaster and primary baseball information contact back in 2005. 2-2 pitch. Shumpert swings, hits it on the ground to the hole at short. Diaz has got it. He'll toss it across to first, and it's in time, and it's going to retire the side. So for Lincoln in the fifth, they get a leadoff single, but they strained him on base. No runs, one hit, no errors, one runner left. We're midway through tonight's contest for the Lincoln Salt Dogs. Lead the Kansas City Monarchs 2-0. 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
0: Welcome back to Kansas City, Kansas. We're at Legends Field and broadcasting from inside the visiting Corona Extra broadcast booth. I'm Rich Ray. Alex Zetterman is back at our KFOR studios in Lincoln. It's the final game of this three-game series, and midway through it, Lincoln Salt Dogs are leading the Kansas City Monarchs 2-0. Lincoln getting an RBI double from Jairo Pomares in the first inning and an RBI single by Connor Bagneski, and Cam Dayton has kept the Monarchs off the board so far. He scattered three hits, and he struck out three. And as we start the bottom of the fifth, Grant Richardson, the left fielder, will lead things off for the Monarchs. So Richardson, who has homered in the previous two games in the series, steps in. First pitch from Cam Dayton. It's a slider, and it's in there for a strike. I call it a slider. It's more of a sweeper. Just kind of stops and just sweeps its way from right to left. Comes the 0-1 pitch to Richardson. Fastball swung on, hit in the air, left center field. Pomares comes over in the gap. He's got room and makes the catch. One away. Dayton is a guy that is going to pitch to contact. The ball is going to be put in play. But that's good for your defense. They're alert and on their toes and able to make plays. One down for catcher Onyx Vega. Vega drew a walk in the third inning, and then he was forced out at second base. First pitch. Breaking ball down low, one ball and no strikes. Well, a lot of media interest in the American Association in the past week. Winnipeg Free Press noting the Gold Eyes pitcher Luke Boyd making the most out of his visit to Winnipeg. Here's a pitch down low, and it's now two balls and no strikes. The Salt Dogs will see Luke Boyd on the mound in the next series when the Gold Eyes come to Haymarket Park. In fact, Boyd's going to pitch on the Sunday afternoon ball game. 2-0 pitch. He's going to miss inside. Three balls and no strikes here to Onyx Vega. The Free Press also featured Gold Eyes catcher Raphael Peltier's experience and haircutting. Here's the 3-0. And that's in there for a strike. It's 3-1. Got that haircutting that has transformed a quarter of the clubhouse into a makeshift barbershop. It's not the only team that does that. Here's the 3-1. Swung on and smacked to left field. It's in there for a base hit. Pomares will come over and cut it off. And we'll toss it back in. That'll be a one-out single for Onyx Vega. Monarchs have a base runner here in the bottom of the fifth inning with one away. Top of the order, Austin Callahan coming to the plate now. Callahan 0-for-2. He's flown out to center. Reached on a fielder's choice, and then was caught attempting to steal third base in the third inning, part of a strikeout, caught stealing double play. So Callahan steps in. First pitch from Cam Dayton. Fastball on the outside corner for a strike. It's 0-1. As Raphael Peltier is kind of the makeshift barber for Winnipeg, it's Jefferson Figueroa who does it for the Lincoln Salt Dogs. 0-1 to Callahan. Next pitch. Swung on and popped up. Shallow left center field. And this will be Pomares who calls for it from left, and he makes the catch. And there are two down. So that'll bring up the shortstop, Edwin Diaz. Diaz 1-for-1. He's walked, and he's also singled. WSPYnews.com. The Herald did local Plano, Illinois standout Brendan Roberts' pro debut with the Chicago Cubs on Tuesday. First pitch to Diaz. Good breaking ball from Dayton in there for a strike. It's 0-1. Roberts started game two of the doubleheader with Winnipeg, and he allowed two earned runs over four and a third innings. No balls and one strike. Next pitch from Dayton. Swung on and a half swing foul ball back to the net. And Dayton ahead in the count here. No balls and two strikes. Canaries entertainer John Gaskins. He joined Dakota News Now to discuss the Sioux Falls Canaries promotions, including bobblehead giveaways in the team's final kids camp of the year, which I talked about earlier. No balls and two strikes on Edwin Diaz. Next pitch. Breaking ball. Just tap foul. The count stays at 0-2. And KTIV Channel 4 in Sioux City profiled shortstop Nate Sampson's outsized role in helping the Explorers become the first American Association franchise to get to 1,000 wins. And, of course, Sampson spent time with Lincoln and was inducted in the American Association Baseball Hall of Fame on July 14th. 0-2 pitch. Swung on and missed. Strike three as Dayton was able to blow it by Diaz for the final out of the inning. So four strikeouts now for Cam Dayton. And that'll do it for the Monarchs here in the fifth. No runs, one hit, no errors, one runner left on base. We played five at Legends Field. Still a 2-0 Lincoln Salt Dogs lead. More in a moment on KFOR and online at KFORnow.com.
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6: Back in Kansas City, Kansas, we're through five innings, and Lincoln Salt Dogs lead the Kansas City Monarchs by a score of 2-0. Cam Dayton has looked really good through five innings of work. He has scattered four hits. He has struck out four, and he's had pretty good control. He has walked two batters, and he's got a 2-0 lead. And Jimmy Endersby will get ready to go back to work now for the Monarchs as he's gone through five innings, given up two runs, one earned off five hits. He struck out six and has not walked a batter tonight. Middle of the order coming up here for the Salt Dogs here in the top of the six. Jake Jelly, Jairo Palmares, and Kerry Arboleda. So Lincoln would like to add on to their two-run lead here as we get to the sixth inning. Jake Jelly tonight 0 for 2. He reached on an error in the first inning and scored. Struck out swinging his last time around. Endersby ready to deliver the first pitch. And it's a fastball outside for ball one. One ball and no strikes to Jake Jelly. You can get tickets for the next Salt Dogs home game. That's coming up tomorrow night, 7:05 at Haymarket Park. 1-0 pitch. Jelly watches it sail high, and it's now two balls and no strikes. And to get tickets, you can call 402-474-2255, or you can log on to saltdogs.com and click on the tickets link. 2-0 pitch to Jake Jelly. He swings and hits this ball in the air to shallow center field. Long run for Head. Richardson comes in from left, but Head will chase it down and make the catch. And there's one down here in the top of the sixth. That'll bring Jairo Palmares to the plate now. The ticket office at Haymarket Park is open from 9 a.m. to 5 p.m. Monday through Friday on non-game days, and 9 a.m. until the end of the game each day that the Salt Dogs are in town. So get your tickets. We'll see you at Haymarket Park. Here's Jairo Palmares, who is 1 for 2, and that RBI double the start of the scoring in the

0: first. He grounded out to second base his last time. First pitch to Pomares. And it hits the outside corner for a strike. It is 0-1. Jairo celebrated his birthday on Tuesday. Turned 27 years of age. He swings at this pitch and grounds it. And that hit James Frisbee in the foot. And Ricky stays down the left side. He's all right, though. 0-2 the count here on Jairo Pomares. Looked like a Lionel Messi pass toward the goal. That's what we'll call it. No balls and two strikes on Jairo Pomares. One out, nobody on here in the top of the sixth. Lincoln up 2-0. Endersby's next pitch. Breaking ball outside. The count now goes to 1-2. Talk about a few promotions going on around the association. We've touched on a lot of those for the Salt Dogs, which you're familiar with. But tomorrow night, it's Happy Gilmore Night in Sioux Falls, celebrating the 30th anniversary of the golf-themed classic film. Happy Gilmore's 30 years old? I didn't know that. Here's the 1-2. Ground ball right side, base hit into right field. Jairo Pomares has got another multi-hit night as he singles to right here with one out in the top of the sixth inning. Jairo just keeps hitting the baseball. He is a very important part of this middle of the Lincoln order. And for Pomares, that is his 22nd multi-hit game of the season. That leads the league and leads the team in that category. Just a couple ahead of Kerry Arboleda, who's got 20. Speaking of which, here is Kerry Arboleda. He's 0 for 2 tonight with a pair of strikeouts. First pitch. That's a wild one to the backstop. And down to second base will go Pomares. It's a breaking ball blown away, and Vega could barely get any glove on it at all. So Lincoln with a valuable base runner in scoring position right now. Runner at second with one away. And a one ball, no strike count here on Kerry Arboleda. Andersby looks in, gets a sign from Vega. Checks on Pomares on the pitch. Arboleda swings and fouls this one out of play to the right side. Count one ball and one strike. Fargo Moorhead is hosting Minnesota State Moorhead Night at Red Hawks. Minnesota State Moorhead Night at the Red Hawks. It's coming up on Tuesday at Newman Outdoor Field. One ball and one strike. Next pitch. Fastball just below the knees. Ball two. That's fortifying the Red Hawks partnership with the local Minnesota State Moorhead Dragons, who are a member of NCAA Division II. Two balls and a strike here on Arboleda. Next pitch. He swings and hits this ball in the air down the right field line, slicing over by the stands, and it will be out of play. Count out 2-2 on Arboleda. Tonight is throwback night in Kane County. Yep, the first 1,500 fans pulling a throwback jersey, courtesy of Country Financial and Appearance. And that's being done by 11-year big leaguer Scott Putsednik. So another big promotional night for Kane County taking place this evening. 2-2 on Kerry Arboleda. Next pitch is a breaking ball, swung and a miss, strike three. Third time tonight that Endersby's been able to strike out Kerry Arboleda, and all three have been on breaking balls running down and away just like that. Seven strikeouts now for Endersby, and there are two down here in the Salt Dogs sixth inning. So here's Connor Bagneski, the second baseman, who is 1 for 2. He had an RBI single in the first and struck out swinging in the fourth. Jairo Pomares is still out at second base here with two down. First pitch. Bagneski takes a breaking ball down low, ball one. Well, Winnipeg is also wearing throwback Gold Eyes jerseys tonight. Gary South Shore and Winnipeg are hosting sensory awareness games coming up on Sunday and Wednesday, respectively. Each event features a sensory-friendly, inclusive environment, specialty team jerseys up for auction, and community resource vendors. Bagneski swings and hits this ball in the air to shallow right center field. Head comes on over from center in the gap, and he'll make the catch. And that's going to retire the side. So the Salt Dogs got a base runner in scoring position, but they end up stranding him. There were no runs, one hit, no errors, and one runner left on base. We played 5.5 at Legends Field. It remains a 2-0 Salt Dogs lead. More in a moment on KFOR and online at KFORnow.com.
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10: Back at Legends Field in Kansas City, Kansas, we work our way to the bottom of the sixth inning, and it remains a 2-0 Lincoln Salt Dogs lead. Lincoln scored two runs in the top of the first, and that's all we've had scoring-wise for both teams thus far, as both pitchers have looked real sharp. And Cam Dayton comes out for the sixth inning. He'll be facing the 3, 4, and 5 batters for the Monarchs, Lucan Baker, Hudson Head, and Saul Garza, the third time that he faces the meat of this order for Kansas City. Back at home tomorrow night at 7:05 against the Winnipeg Goldeyes, and it will be Cale Chatham on the mound for Lincoln, 3-2 with a 6.41 ERA. Winnipeg has yet to announce their starter for tomorrow night. We'll be on the air with the KFOR at the ballpark pregame show at 6:35. Here's Lucan Baker, who's 0-2 this evening. And the first pitch from Cam Dayton is a breaking ball on the outside corner for a strike. Baker's flown out to center. He's also struck out swinging. Dayton looks in, winds, and delivers. Fastball that he blows by Baker with a swing and a miss. Strike two. Dayton is just outright pitching tonight. There is difference between pitching and throwing. Here's the 0-2. And that drops down low. When you say throwing, you're usually talking about someone that goes up there and just see how hard they can gas it. But Dayton has been changing speeds, moving it up and down, and Jacob Morrow is calling a good game, too. This ball swung on and hit toward left field, and that's back toward the fence, and it's going to be off the top of the fence. Pomares picks it up and quickly tosses it back in. That's going to be a long single for Lucan Baker, who missed a home run by about 5 feet. So Baker singles off the top of the wall out in left field. And a runner on with nobody out now as it brings center fielder Hudson Head to the plate. Head is 0-2. He's flown out to right field twice. Dayton checks on Baker, and now the kick and pitch. Fastball that misses high and outside, ball one. 78 pitches right now for Cam Dayton into the sixth inning. So he's in good shape. Comes the 1-0. Slider swung on, hit in the air, right center field. Arboleda sprinting in, and he will make a running catch. And now he'll throw back to first to try to get Baker, but not quite in time. It got by, but it's backed up by Jacob Morrow, and there's one out in the inning. Nice play by Kerry Arboleda. It's the first out here in the bottom of the sixth. So it'll bring up the designated hitter, Saul Garza, who is 1-2 tonight. Talked about all those promotions that are going on in the league, and of course, big one tomorrow night for Lincoln in the spirits of sensory awareness. The Arc of Lincoln, in partnership with the Autism Family Network, is offering free tickets to the Salt Dogs game tomorrow night at Haymarket Park. Tickets are free for individuals with intellectual disabilities and their families. This pitch is swung on and popped up down the right field side foul territory. Jelly is going to give way, and it's going to be a basket catch by Connor Bagneski. Wow. Nice recovery by Bagneski to come on over and just reach out and put that glove down at the last moment and snare it for the second out of the inning. So Garza fouls out, and there are two down here in the bottom of the sixth. That's going to bring to the plate now third baseman J.D. Davis. Davis is 1-2. He struck out looking, and he is also

single. First pitch from Cam Dayton. Davis swings and fouls it back out of play. No balls and one strike to J.D. Davis. Wilfred Barris would be next. Tomorrow night here in Kansas City, it's Kansas Swifty Monarchs night with in-game Eras Parade, friendship bracelet exchange, and more. Oh, boy. Here's the next pitch. Fastball inside. It's now one ball and one strike, which Monarchs backers and fans of a certain pop star, and they know all too well, of course. Swifty Monarchs night tomorrow night. That's a look at a lot of things going on in the American Association within the last week. Lots of good news this week. 1-1 from Dayton. Swung on and a bouncy ball foul wide of third. So the count now goes to one ball and two strikes. In addition, there were a total of four transactions that were announced by the American Association today. The Cleburne Railroaders activated right-handed pitcher Darren McGaughan off of waivers from Kansas City. 1-2 pitch coming to Davis. Swung on and fouled on the left side on the ground. Count stays at 1-2. Lucan Baker over to first base with two down here in the bottom of the sixth, with Lincoln leading Kansas City 2-0. Gary Southshore activated infielder Frank Ponkel from the seven-day injured list, and also signed catcher Andrew Sundin. And Sioux Falls signed right-handed pitcher Ryan Richardson tonight as well, as part of him being recognized and the funds that they're raising for him in his fight with cancer. 1-2 pitch. Sails high with a fastball. You count now two balls and two strikes. So those are the four moves that were made today in the American Association. The Consult Dogs lead this one by a score of 2-0. Cam Dayton's next pitch. Say a breaking ball swung on a foul back to the net. So the count is two balls and two strikes. Two and two to count. Dayton's next offering just misses. The count goes full, 3-2 here on Davis, so Baker will be off and running for the Monarchs. Three-two pitch on the way. Swung on and fouled off to the right side. Well, Lincoln is trying to do something tonight that, if they could accomplish the victory, it'd be something that they have not done in 3 years, and that's win a series at Legends Field. 2023, last time Lincoln did that. 3-2 pitch, and it's high and outside for ball four. So J.D. Davis draws a walk. Baker will take second, and that puts runners at first and second with two down. Jacob Marl, along with home plate umpire Alex Endel, head out to the mound. And now James Frisbee is walking out of the dugout here. I think he wants to have a mound visit with his left-handed starter and Cam Dayton. There is activity down in both bullpens, and Jefferson Figueroa is loosening up on the mound right now. Harold Cortillo is also up on the mound as well. Kansas City had someone up earlier, but nobody up at this particular time. So as the mound visit wraps up, Cam Dayton will get ready to go back to work here against right fielder Wilfred Barris. Barris is 0-2. He's bounced back to the mound, and he's flown out to right field. 2-0 the Salt Dogs. Cam Dayton trying to work his way through six innings here. First pitch, and it's outside, ball one. Dayton went six innings in his last outing, as we mentioned, a relief role at Winnipeg. And that was on July 31st. That's the furthest he's gone in the Salt Dogs game on the mound. The 1-0 swung on and fouled back to the right. And out of play. And the count's even up now at one ball and one strike. This is just the fourth appearance on the mound for Cam Dayton since he's joined the Salt Dogs. And he joined them right after the All-Star break. This is his second start. 1-1 pitch. Fastball down and in for ball two. Two balls and a strike, Ben Barris. Lincoln's

0: bullpen has been good in situations like this when they have a lead after six. Here's the 2-1. Breaking ball just missed the outside corner. So now the count goes to three balls and a strike. And Grant Richardson, who's had a big bat in the series, he's standing on deck. Dayton checks both base runners. Now the 3-1. Swung on and fouled straight back. So the count is full on Barris now. Three balls and two strikes. And both Baker and Davis are going to be off and running here. So let's see if Dayton and Morrow can agree on something productive. Dayton's got the sign. High hand set. 3-2 pitch. Breaking ball swung on, hit in the air toward right field and playable for Kerry Arboleda. To his left, underneath of it, and makes the catch, and that's going to retire the side. So Cam Dayton has thrown six scoreless innings tonight, and for the Monarchs in the sixth, there were no runs on one hit, no errors, and two runners left. At the end of sixth in Legends Field, it's Lincoln 2 and Kansas City nothing. More coming up in a moment on KFOR and online at KFORnow.com.
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0: 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Lincoln Salt Dogs lead the Kansas City Monarchs by a score of 2-0. Say, fans, you can get social with the Salt Dogs. 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Get involved with the conversation using the hashtag Salt Dogs or the hashtag Unleash the Fun. For the first time tonight, Kansas City will go to the bullpen, and they will bring in right-handed reliever Ryan Middendorf. Middendorf is 6'2", 210. He is 28 years of age. He's from Cincinnati, Ohio. And he is one of the three undrafted players for Kansas City on this active roster. So Middendorf comes on as he's going to face Tanner Otrimba to begin the top half of the seventh inning. Jimmy Endersby was really good. Six innings, two runs, one earned, six hits, seven strikeouts, and no walks. First pitch from Middendorf is going to miss down and away for ball one. Middendorf kind of long stride to the plate, reaches back and slings it with the right hand. He played as high as AAA. Last team he played for was AA Biloxi in the Milwaukee organization. This pitch is in there for a strike. One ball and one strike to count. Played at Lake Erie College, where he played baseball and basketball. 1-1 the count. Next pitch to the backstop. Missed low and away. We count out two balls and one strike. Middendorf coming into action tonight. 2-0 for the Monarchs with a 4.67 ERA. 26 strikeouts, 12 walks in 27 innings. 2-1 pitch. Swung on and hit on the ground towards second base. Callahan's got it. Over to first, and there's one away. One down here in the Salt Dogs' seventh inning. Coming up to the end of this half inning will be our seventh inning stretch. And that means our second in-game Brian Hill scoreboard update for you, as Alex Zetterman will get you caught up on the other American Association action, plus what's going on in Major League Baseball tonight as well. It's coming up at

0: into this half inning. Our Bryan Health scoreboard updates. This is Callan Halverson who will step to the plate. Halverson's 1-for-2. Swung on, and he fouls this pitch off of his foot out beyond the pitcher's mound, and it'll be a foul ball. No balls and one strike here on Callan Halverson. All the scoring came in the top of the first when Lincoln manufactured two runs, got helped out by an error. Jairo Pomares hit a RBI double, and Connor Bagneski with an RBI single tried to drive in two, but Pomares was thrown out at the plate, which ended the inning. That's been it. 2-0 the score. 0-1 pitch. Halverson takes a fastball on the outside corner at the knees. Strike two. Came in at 90 miles per hour. No balls and two strikes, and Callan Halverson. We'll see if Dayton will come out for the seventh or if Lincoln will bring in a reliever. There's activity in the Salt Dogs bullpen. Next pitch is tapped foul. Halverson stays alive with the count now no balls and two strikes. It's the prime situation Lincoln wants. You get six out of your starter. It's like Tyler Stasiowski is throwing on the mound right now. And then you get your seventh and eighth inning, one inning guys, and then your closer to come in. That's kind of the formula. 0-2 here on Callan Halverson. Next pitch. Breaking ball swung on. He hit off the hands. Shallow center field. Coming in Hudson Head. He's got room and makes the catch. Two away here in the top of the seventh inning. He's going to bring up Lincoln catcher Jacob Morrow. Morrow's 1-for-2. He has singled, and he has struck out swinging. You know, we talked a lot in baseball, specifically American Association action, how it seems like offense is up and pitching is down as a whole statistically. That's no different in Major League Baseball this season either. Offense has been exceptional across Major League Baseball this season. First pitch tomorrow, and he takes this one on the inside corner for a strike. So according to our friends at MLB.com, the question is just how exceptional? Well, entering yesterday, there were 21 qualified hitters with an OPS 850 or higher. Wow. 0-1. Morrow fouls it off at home plate, and again, no balls and two strikes. That would be the most in the season in the bigs since 2021, when 34 players reached that mark. And within that talented group have been some incredible performances, most notably the Astros' Yordan Alvarez, who's chasing a triple crown and once again finds himself as the easy number one in MLB.com's latest hitter power rankings. But other guys are crushing it too. In fact, half the guys in the poll were unranked last time a poll was put together. 0-2 pitch. And Morrow swings and fouls it out of play to the right side. So looking at stats through Tuesday, Yordan Alvarez is number one in the MLB.com latest poll for hitter power rankings. He just keeps mashing the baseball. 0-2 pitch tomorrow. Down low with a fastball, and it's now one ball and two strikes. Alvarez entered last night's game as the MLB leader in batting average at .329. Homers with 35 and was first in the American League in runs batted in with 85, which puts him in a great spot to be the first Triple Crown winner since Miguel Cabrera in 2012. Alvarez also leads the majors with a 1082 OPS. He's not slowing down either. One ball and two strikes here on Jacob Morrow. The pitch. He swings and hits a bouncing ball toward first. Baker will backhand it and now take it to the bag, and that's going to retire the side. So Middendorf sets down the Salt Dogs in order in the seventh, three up and three down. And it is stretch time here at Legends Field in Kansas City, Kansas. Lincoln Salt Dogs lead the Kansas City Monarchs 2-0. It's time for our second in-game Bryan Health scoreboard update. Let's check in with Alex Zetterman at our KFOR studios in Lincoln. Alex?
1: 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It's time for a Bryan Health scoreboard update. Looking across the American Association, there has been one game that has gone final, and the Milwaukee Milkmen defeated the Gary South Shore Railcats with a score of 6-4. Now some live games for you. The Chicago Dogs are playing the Winnipeg Goldeyes up in Canada, and the Dogs are up 4-3 in the top of the 7th. The Railroaders and Cougars are tied 4-4 in the top of the 5th. And also the Fargo-Moorhead Redhawks are up 8-6 against the Sioux Falls Canaries in the top of the 6th. And then the Lake Country Doghounds are up 12-9 against the Sioux City Explorers in the top of the 5th. And then as you heard it from Rich Ray, the Salt Dogs are up 2

0: thanks so much. As the fans here at Legends Field are singing a little rendition somewhere between Take Me Out to the Ball Game and Low Places by Garth Brooks. Good night to be out at the ballpark watching some baseball. And for Salt Dogs fans, it's been a good night thus far as Lincoln leads it by a score of 2-0. What a night for Cam Dayton. His night is done as he went 6 innings. No runs, 5 hits, 4 strikeouts, and 3 walks, and he has been fantastic in his last 2 outings on the mound. So he might have maybe just worked himself into a potential starting role in the rotation for James Frisby Salt Dogs. We'll see. Tyler Stasiowski comes in the ballgame now for the Salt Dogs. Stasiowski 2-3 on the air with 6 saves, a 6.01 ERA. This will be his 30th appearance of the year. He's worked 28 and a third innings, 32 hits, 19 runs, 43 strikeouts, and 10 walks. Stasiowski pitched last night through 1 inning, and he threw 13 pitches, and he had a clean inning that he pitched in the 8th last night. He will face Grant Richardson to begin the bottom of the 7th. First pitch is swung on and hit in the air to the left side and slices out of play. The ball is in 1 strike to Richardson. 0 for 2 tonight. He's grounded out to 2nd. He's also flown out to left. Salt Dogs trying to take the final game of this series and win this series against Kansas City. They haven't won a road series at Kansas City since 2023. Here's the 0-1. It's high and outside. It's the count now, 1 ball and 1 strike. All right, so we're talking about MLB.com's poll of the hitter power rankings with Yordan Alvarez of the Astros at the top of that poll. Here's a pitch that Richardson will pull on the ground towards second. Bagnesky's got it, fires it to first, and it's just in time to get Richardson for out number one. So one up and one down in the Kansas City 7th inning. We'll bring up the catcher in Onyx Vega. Vega's 1-for-1 tonight with a walk, and he's also single. Since July 1st, Yordan Alvarez, he's hit .371 with an .1189 OPS. For all those reasons, he remains the AL MVP favorite. Next pitch, fastball in there for a strike. 0-1 to Vega. Second on the power rankings list is Pete Crew Armstrong for the Cubs. PCA has really turned it on since the beginning of June. Next pitch from Stasiowski is a fastball in the dirt. And the count evens, it's 1 ball and 1 strike. He entered that month batting .237 with 7 homers and a .713 OPS. Since then, he's at .340 with 19 home runs and an OPS of .1167. It was a 1-1 pitch from Stasiowski. Fastball just missed the outside corner. And the count now, 2 balls and 1 strike. That OPS is the highest in the majors during that span. And after a 2-homer game yesterday against the Dodgers, he's hitting .288 with 26 homers and a .938 OPS this season. There's a pitch down low for ball three. So 3 balls and a strike to Onyx Vega, the 9-hole hitter and the catcher for the Monarchs. Stasiowski's working quickly. He's got his sign. And now the 3-1. Swung on and lifted into the air out by second base. Schaupert looks up in shallow center, and he makes the catch. And there are 2 down. So that'll bring top of the order. Second baseman Austin Callahan to the plate now. Callahan tonight is 0 for 3. He's flown out to center, reached on a fielder's choice, and was caught stealing, and he flew out to left. So Stasiowski trying to make this a quick 7th inning. First pitch, fastball high and outside for ball one. For Pete Crow Armstrong, the months-long surge he's had has helped produce the NL best 7.0 wins against replacement and made him a prominent part of the NL MVP conversation. Next pitch, grounded towards second base. Bagnaski's got it, flips to first. It's in time, and that's going to retire the side. So Tyler Stasiowski shuts down the Monarchs in the 7th, retired in order. 3 up and 3 down. We played 7 complete at Legends Field. It remains a 2-0 Lincoln Salt Dogs lead. More in a moment on KFOR and online at KFORnow.com.
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3: We are through seven innings at Legends Field in Kansas City, Kansas, and the Lincoln Salt Dogs lead the Kansas City Monarchs 2-0. It's been a well-pitched baseball game by both teams tonight, and both starters went six innings. Jimmy Endersby for Kansas City went six, and he gave up two runs, one earned, struck out seven, and scattered six hits, didn't walk a batter. Cam Dayton, fantastic performance, a quality start for Dayton. Six innings, no runs, five hits, four strikeouts, and three walks. And Tyler Stasiowski just finished the seventh inning. Jay Groom comes in the ballgame now for the Monarchs. He's going to pitch the eighth. He takes over after Ryan Mittendorf pitched a clean seventh inning. Groom pitched earlier in the series. He threw on Tuesday night when he threw one inning, and he struck out one and walked one. Groom enters tonight 2-1 with one save, 4.76 ERA. 16 strikeouts, 15 walks over 22 and two-thirds innings. And he'll face the top of the order here in Cam Feltz here in the top of the eighth inning. Feltz, Shumpert, and Jelly for Lincoln here in the top of the eighth. Groom, the left-hander, brings it home. And Feltz bunts up the first base side and pushes it foul. And they count no balls and one strike on Cam Feltz. Now, the question is, can Lincoln finish the job? So far, it's been really good baseball tonight. It's been a really fun game to watch for both sides. Cleanly played, aside from the first inning where Edwin Diaz committed an error and Lincoln took advantage of that situation. Here's the 0-1. Feltz swings and fouls it back into the stands. We count no balls and two strikes and, you know, kind of turnabout is fair play because last night Lincoln made a costly error by Nick Shumpert at his shortstop in the third, and the Monarchs ended up scoring three unearned runs, and that kind of pulled them away and held on for the lead. Lincoln getting an unearned run in the first and scored an earned run as well. 2-0 the score, and it's been that way since the first inning. The 0-2 to Feltz, and he swings, and he just did foul it off. And the count now is no balls and two strikes on Cam Feltz. MLB.com's hitter power rankings, Yordan Alvarez first, PCA for the Cubs second. C.J. Abrams from the Nationals, he's currently ranked third now. He's made a lot of noise in the recent weeks. 0-2 here on Feltz. Next pitch. And it's outside. It's now one ball and two strikes. Since July 6th, Abrams has hit .344 and an MLB best 10 homers and carried an 1137 OPS, second only to Alvarez during that time. One ball and two strikes on Feltz. Next pitch. He swings and misses at a changeup down low in the dirt. Picked up by Vega. He'll toss it down to first. And Feltz tripped and fell face first on the first base line. And he's more embarrassed than anything else as he will pop back up to his feet. And he's all right. And it's a strikeout. And there's one away. He's going to get razzed by the locals. Nope. As long as he plays defense out in center field, that's the important part now. One down. Nick Shumpert comes to the plate. Shumpert's one for three. He singled and scored a run in the first inning. He's grounded out to shortstop twice. Jay Groom is ready. And the first pitch. It's a fastball which is down and in for ball one. Jay Groom is out of Barnegat, New Jersey. Before playing for the Monarchs, he was with Durango in the Mexican League, and he's topped out in AAA in affiliated ball. There's a fastball that misses inside. Two balls and no strikes now on Nick Shumpert. And in 2021, Groom was part of the 40-man roster.

0: for the Boston Red Sox. He was drafted out of high school and went right to pro ball. 2-0 pitch. Shepard swings and rips this ball into left field for a base hit. That's going to bounce all the way to the wall. Shumpert's around first. He's going to try to go for two. The throw's coming in, and he is out. Excellent play by Grant Richardson to take it off that short wall on left. And Shumpert's got good speed. He tried to slide it head first and swim slide his way around Austin Callahan, but Callahan applied the tag, and there are two down. So it's a single, and then Shumpert is out 7-4 for out number two. It's not a bad idea because you're trying to get an insurance run in scoring position there, and Shepard's got good speed, and it had to be a on-the-money throw, and it was. There's Jake Jelly at the plate. First pitch is in the dirt and bounces away, but Grant Richardson, boy, he's had a series, hasn't he? 2 3-run home runs, and tonight, 2 outfield assists. He threw out Jairo Palmares attempting to score in the first inning, and then he throws out Nick Shepard trying to stretch a single into a double right there. One ball, no strikes on Jake Jelly. He swings and grounds this one foul on the left side. Counts even up here at one ball and one strike. All right, so let's wrap up this power hitting list. Yordan Alvarez first, Pete Crow Armstrong second, C.J. Abrams of the Nationals is ranked third by MLB.com. Junior Caminero for the Rays, he's ranked fourth, and then Shohei Ohtani for the Dodgers is ranked fifth. Jelly swings and pulls this ball down the left side, and it's going to be out of play. Just did hook into the stands down the left field line. And so the count here on Jake Jelly is one ball and two strikes. Jelly trying to extend the inning for Jairo Palmares, who would be next. 1-2 the count. Now the next pitch. And Jelly takes it inside for ball two, 2-2. Peeking ahead to the bottom of the eighth inning for the Monarchs. It'll be 2, 3, and 4. Diaz, Baker, and Hudson Head. And I believe we might see Gabriel Jaramillo coming in next. Yep. Gabby's warming up in the bullpen. 2-2 pitch. And it'll be swung on and hit in the left field. Base hit. Jake Jelly able to reach out on that off-speed pitch and just get enough of it to pull it into left. And Jake Jelly is aboard with a two-out single. So that'll extend the inning now for Lincoln's left fielder, Jairo Palmares, who's gone 2 for 3 tonight. RBI double in the first, grounded out the second and the third, and then he singled in the sixth inning. Lefty versus lefty matchup between Groom and Palmares. First pitch. Fastball down low, ball one. Kerry Arboleda would be coming up next. 2-0. Lincoln Salt Dogs with the lead. 1-0 the count. And now the next pitch. Palmares swings, hits a little dribbler towards short. Diaz fields, throws across his body, and able to retire Palmares to end the inning. So for the Salt Dogs here in the eighth, no runs. There were 2 hits, no errors, and 1 runner left on base. We played 7.5. Salt Dogs still lead the Monarchs 2-0. More in a moment on KFOR and online at KFORnow.com.
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5: A Senate Homeland Security panel votes to hold Dr. Anthony Fauci in contempt of Congress for refusing to answer their questions. Tehran says Iran and Oman are close to a deal, but doesn't include a full

0: gradual reopening of the Strait of Hormuz. The CDC says 92 Nebraska cases of cyclospora are directly attributed to the lettuce from Taylor Farms. On air and on demand 24/7 at KFORnow.com.
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2: Back at Legends Field inside the visiting Corona Extra broadcast booth, it remains a 2-0 Lincoln Salt Dogs lead as we go to the bottom of the eighth inning. And Lincoln will bring in its second reliever of the night. This will be number 39, Gabriel Jaramillo, who enters the contest. Jaramillo pitched on Tuesday night. He threw a third of an inning and recorded a strikeout. And he's going to try to keep this a two-run ball game. And he's got the 2, 3, and 4 batters coming up for the Monarchs. Edwin Diaz, Lucan Baker, and Hudson Head. Cam Dayton wins 6 innings. Scattered 5 hits and struck out 4 and walked 3. And Tyler Stasiowski pitched a clean 7th inning. So now Jaramillo, who has been described by hitting coach Cash Beecham as a rubber arm, a guy that can go on out there and throw all the time, he'll take over on the mound. Here's Diaz, who's 1-for-2. First pitch, he swings. It hits this ball in the air to center field. Cam Phillips floats back near the warning track, looks up, and he's going to make the catch up against the fence for out number one. And Phillips didn't have to deal with the lights in that situation and was able to track it, bring it in, and haul it in for the first out of the inning. One pitch and one out for Gabriel Jaramillo. Gabby's 2-2 in the season with a 4.60 ERA. This is his 30th appearance. He's worked 31 and a third innings. 35 hits, 16 runs, 31 strikeouts, and 8 walks. As I mentioned, he pitched on Tuesday night, faced one batter, struck him out, throwing 6 pitches. This is Lucan Baker, who is 1-for-3 on the night. The first pitch is a fastball that is in there for a strike. It is 0-1. So the old definition of the rubber arm, another one of those baseball terms you hear every once in a while. Someone whose arm is strong, resilient, and capable of throwing many pitches without tiring. There's a good breaking ball that misses outside. It's now 1-1. In some cases, one whose arm is so elastic or uncontrolled, it can be relied on for consistency. Now, there's positive as there's a negative terms to the rubber arm. Here comes the 1-1. Breaking ball swung and a miss. Good pitch by Jaramillo. It's now 1-2. The positive side is the pitcher who's durable, flexible. He can work deep into games or a series without fatigue. Relief pitchers with this quality were especially valued in the early 20th century. 1-2. Next pitch. Swung on and lifted in the air to the right side, out of play. And the count 1-2. One out, nobody on. We're in the bottom of the eighth. Lincoln is leading Kansas City 2-0. Now on the negative side from the turn rubber arm, that's a pitcher whose arm is so elastic or uncontrolled that it can't be trusted to deliver consistent results, often leading to loss of control over some pitches. 1-2. Next pitch. Fastball just missed inside. Jaramillo thought he had strike 3. Didn't get it, though. And so the count now evens. It's 2-2. There have been many historical examples of individuals that have been called rubber arms, specifically back in the early 1900s. Here's a breaking ball, down low. Did he go? No, Mayhew Edwards says. And so now the count goes full. 3-2 on Lucan Baker. Baker, the 3-hole hitter for Kansas City. 3-2. Let's see what Jaramillo can spin up here. Here's the pitch. Fastball swung and a miss for strike 3. Jaramillo with a 94-mile-per-hour heater on the inner half that Baker could not make contact on. And that's a strikeout, and there are 2 down here in the bottom of the 8th inning. So that's going to bring up center fielder Hudson Head, who's 0-for-3 tonight. He's flown out the right field all 3 times. Jaramillo has got his sign from Jacob Morrow. First pitch. Head takes this one at the top of the zone for a strike. It's 0-1. So some of the names that were rubber arms back in the early 1900s. Louis Leroy, 1910, the Montpelier Morning Journal praised him as having a rubber arm because he was ready to pitch any time when needed. 0-1, breaking balls high away, one ball and one strike. Bob Steele, 1916, called a southpaw with a rubber arm who seldom tires. Alan Russell, 1918, he earned the nickname with the Yankees for his ability to pitch anytime without regard to rest. Next pitch, swung on and lifted in the air left side, foul ball. That'll be out of play. It's the count on Hudson Head is one ball and two strikes. There was Grover Loudermilk in 1914, described as having a rubber arm that drives him out of the league due to lack of control. See, there's the negative side. And then Sam Lever in 1903, headline, called his arm India Rubber for its pliability, enabling deceptive curveballs. So there you go. The rubber arm. Documented use mostly in the 1930s, predominantly. It was used the most in newspaper articles. Next pitch is high. It's the count, two balls and two strikes. On Hudson Head, two outs, bottom of the eighth. Lincoln leading Kansas City 2-0. Jaramillo with a high handset. 2-2 pitch. Swung on and fouled off. It was down and in and right off the instep of Hudson Head, who's got that right protective ankle guard on there. Alex Endel is going to walk a baseball out to Gabby Jaramillo. So the count, two balls and two strikes on Hudson Head. But if the Salt Dogs get consistent starting pitching, like they've seen out of Cam Dayton tonight, and find a way to manufacture runs, this is the type of Salt Dogs baseball that we've kind of been leading and talking about this season. Jaramillo ready. 2-2 pitch. Breaking ball. It's going to be tapped on the right side. Jelly will field it. Underhand pitches it to Jaramillo. He got his foot down in time. In time for the out. And that's going to end the inning. So Gabriel Jaramillo sets down the Monarchs in order in the eighth inning. Three up and three down. We're through eight at Legends Field. Lincoln Salt Dogs still lead the Kansas City Monarchs by a score of 2-0. More coming up in a moment on KFOR and online at KFORnow.com.
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2: We have reached the ninth inning at Legends Field in Kansas City, Kansas, and the Lincoln Salt Dogs lead the Kansas City Monarchs by a score of 2-0. As the Salt Dogs will try to add to their lead in the top of the ninth as they'll swing the bats, they'll face another relief pitcher, and this will be number 37, Jeff Hakenson, who comes in the ballgame. Hakenson 2-1 with one save. 3.18 ERA, 32 strikeouts, 19 walks, over 28 and one-third innings. Hakenson stands 6 foot, 200 pounds, played college ball at Central Florida. He's 27 years of age. He's from Tampa, and he's played on the highest level of High A and the Tampa Bay Rays organization. And he'll be facing 5, 6, and 7, Kerry Arboleda, Connor Bagnaski, and Tanner Otremba. So Lincoln will have at least a two-run lead when we get to the bottom of the ninth inning. As Kerry Arboleda will lead things off here in the top of the ninth. Arboleda 0 for 3 tonight. He struck out swinging three times. First pitch from Hakenson is outside for ball one, 1-0. So Jay Groom pitched the eighth, gave up two hits, one strikeout, but kept the Salt Dogs from scoring. One ball and no strike on Kerry Arboleda. Next pitch. And it's off speed and it misses the outside corner. Ball two. Two balls and no strikes to count. Well, the look, I think it's Zach McLeod getting loose down in the bullpen for Lincoln. It was the 2-0. And Arboleda swings and misses at a fastball down and in. So the count now, two balls and one strike. Got McLeod just standing on the mound here right now. Out in the bullpen. 2-1 on Arboleda. Next pitch. He swings and smacks this one foul out of play to the right side. The count will go to two balls and two strikes. Lincoln back home tomorrow night after the season-long nine-game road trip wraps up. It'll be great to get back home. Winnipeg comes in. Winnipeg's playing tonight in Winnipeg, so they got a long road trip overnight. 2-2. Arboleda fouls it off the end of the bat. The count stays put here at two balls and two strikes. And if Winnipeg would win tonight, I believe that winning streak gets to, is it 12? Yeah, if they win tonight over Chicago, that would be 12 straight. And we'll have the results of that in our Bryan Health scoreboard update coming up in the postgame report with Alex Zetterman. 2-2 here on Kerry Arboleda, leading off the Salt Dogs top of the ninth inning. Hakenson's 2-2. Arboleda swings and misses for strike three. So Kerry Arboleda strikes out for the fourth time tonight. Hakenson gets the first out here in the ninth. So that's going to bring second baseman Connor Bagnesky to the plate. Bagnesky 1-for-3. RBI single back of the first. Struck out swinging in the fourth. And he flew out to center field in the sixth inning. First pitch to Bagnesky. And he checks his swing at one down low. Appeal down to third base. And Jeff Beeman says, nope, didn't swing. 1-0. See if Bagnesky can duplicate what he did Tuesday night when Lincoln had a lead in the ninth and he had a home run to extend the lead. Boy, that would be well received from the Salt Dog fans here if he could do so. The 1-0. And he fouls this one off at home plate. Count now one ball and one strike on Connor Bagnesky. Another light crowd tonight here at Legends Field. But for those that have attended tonight, they've watched really good pitched baseball tonight. 1-1 the count here on Connor Bagnesky. Hakenson, hands at the belt. And now the pitch. Bagnesky hits a bouncing ball to Diaz at shortstop. He's got an off two hops, throws on a cross, and it's in time to get Bagnesky for out number two. So Jeff Hakenson retires the first two batters that he faces. When we peek ahead to the bottom of the ninth for Kansas City, it'll be 5, 6, and 7 in the order. Garza, Davis, and Barris. And it looks like it'll be Zach McLeod who will be coming in to try to close it out. But first, Tanner Otremba comes to the plate. Otremba's 0-for-3 tonight. He grounded out to second base in the last at-bat that occurred in the seventh. Jeff Hakenson is ready. First pitch. Otremba swings and foul tips it in the glove of Barris for strike one. No balls, one strike to count. If Otremba gets on, we'll see Callan Halverson coming up next. 0-1 pitch. Swing and a miss. Strike two. The count 0-2 on Tanner Otremba. Otremba asks for his timeout here. Now he's back in the box. Hakenson peers into Vega to get the sign. Now the pitch. Swung on and smacked foul down the right side out of play. The count stays put here at 0-2. Kansas City in 2 weeks we'll be in Lincoln, and then at the end of the month Lincoln will make a return trip down here to Legends Field. Comes the 0-2 pitch. Otremba fouls it off at home plate. The breaking ball that Tanner just got a piece of. The count, no balls and two strikes on Tanner Otremba. Lincoln has shut out the opponent twice this season. comes the 0-2 pitch. And a swing and a miss for strike three. Hankinson with that good breaking ball. Gets a second strikeout, and he retires the Salt Logs in order in the ninth. Three up and three down. Last chance for Kansas City. We'll go to the bottom of the ninth. Lincoln leads the Monarchs by a score of 2-0. More coming up in a moment on KFOR and online at KFORnow.com.
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2: Back in Kansas City, Kansas, we go to the bottom of the ninth. Lincoln Salt Dogs, 3 outs away from claiming this series against the Kansas City Monarchs as they lead by a score of 2-0. And Zach McCleave will come out of the bullpen and try to close it out. The all-star right-handed sidearmer for the Salt Dogs is 1-3 on the season with a 1.78 ERA. This will be his 30th appearance. He has 6 saves, 30 1/3 innings pitched, 22 hits, 6 runs, 28 strikeouts and 10 walks. McCleave on Tuesday night picked up the save against the Monarchs when he struck out 2 in the ninth inning, throwing 11 pitches. Defensive replacement as well for Lincoln, as Paul Myrl IV is now in the ballgame playing second base. Take it over for Connor Bagneski. So, here we go. It'll be All-Star versus All-Star. Zach McCleave will face Saul Garza, the designated hitter. Garza is 1-for-3. He doubled back in the second inning. So McCleave gets his sign from Jacob Morrow. Bring the hands down to the belt. First pitch of the bottom of the ninth is a fastball, and it's in there for a strike. Lincoln trying to win a series at Legends Field for the first time since 2023. No balls and one strike to Garza. Next pitch. Swung on and fouled back the net. So McCleave is way ahead in the count here at no balls and two strikes. Oh, the momentum that Lincoln could take with him home if they are able to finish this out. 0-2 on Garza. McCleave ready. Now the next pitch. A little bit low. The life of a reliever. It's been a big high and a big low for McCleave this week. Sunday, ended up taking the loss when he came in the eighth inning and gave up a two-run home run to Adam Hall at Winnipeg. But got the save on Tuesday. Here's a breaking ball. Swung and a miss for strike three. Off-speed 77-mile-per-hour curveball that Garza swung at and missed. And that's the first out of the inning. So one down here in the bottom of the ninth. That's going to bring to the plate now third baseman J.D. Davis. Davis is 1-for-2. He singled in the fourth inning. Drew a walk his last time. Cleave on the far third base side of the pitching rubber delivers, and this just misses the outside corner for ball one. One ball and no strikes to J.D. Davis. Zach McCleave, former farmhand of the Tampa Bay Rays organization. 1-0 the count. Next pitch. Swung on and fouled back to the net. So McCleave gets the count even up at 1-1. Wilfred Varis, the right fielder, is on deck. One ball and one strike on Davis. McCleave's got his sign. And now the pitch. Curveball, and it's going to be grounded to short. Nick Shepard's got it cleanly. Sets, throws it on over to Jelly, who picks it out of the turf, and there are two away. And the Monarchs are down to their final out. It's going to bring to the point the right fielder, Wilfred Varis. Varis is 0-for-3 tonight. He's bounced back to the mound, and he's flown back. He's flown out to right field twice. Lincoln trying to close out this road trip on a positive note. McLeave ready. First pitch. Vera swings. Hits this ball in the air toward right field. Arboleda over near the line. He will look up, and he's going to run out of room. That's going to be over the side fence and into the stands out of play. But McLeave gets ahead in the count here. No balls and one strike. If Veras would reach, it would be Grant Richardson who would be coming up next. Oh and one on Wilfred Veras. McLeave's got the hands of the belt, brings him up and down. He's ready. And the pitch. Swung on a bouncing ball toward Jake Jelly, but wide of first base, foul. And now the Monarchs are down to their final strike. So the count is no balls and two strikes. 2 outs and nobody on in the bottom of the ninth. Lincoln leads it by a score of 2-0. Zach McLeave tucks that glove up near his torso, receives the sign, hands go up and down. He's set. There goes the 0-2. Swung on and missed for strike three to end the ball game, and the Salt Dogs win it. Lincoln ends up winning this series over the Kansas City Monarchs at Legends Field. They win this ball game tonight by a final score of 2-0. Hark! Hark! The dogs will bark! The Lincoln Salt Dogs have defeated the Kansas City Monarchs, winning a series at Legends Field for the first time since August 12, 2023. In the inning for Kansas City, no runs, no hits, no errors, and nobody left on base. Once again, the final score, Lincoln 2 and Kansas City 0. Stand by, our post-game report is coming up next. This is Lincoln Salt Dogs Baseball.
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2: Back inside the visiting Corona Extra broadcast booth, and what a way to cap off this long and nine-game season-long road trip. As the Lincoln Salt Dogs have won the series over the Kansas City Monarchs, and they do so tonight with excellent pitching, as they record their third shutout of the season, as a total of four pitchers combined on a five-hit shutout, and Lincoln wins it by a final score of 2-0. Welcome back inside the visiting Corona Extra broadcast booth. I'm Rich Ray. This is our post-game report, and it's your Rotella's game wrap-up. The next time you're grilling hamburgers or hot dogs, make sure to wrap them up with a quality bun from Rotella's Bakery. For Lincoln, two runs, eight hits, no errors, and they strand five base runners. The starting pitcher, Cam Dayton, was fantastic tonight. He picks up the win to improve to 2-1. He goes six innings, no runs, five hits, four strikeouts, and three walks. Tyler Stasiowski pitched a clean seventh inning. Gabriel Jaramillo pitched the eighth, and he struck out one. And Zach McLeave came on, and he picked up the save in the ninth as he struck out two to pick up his seventh save of the year. For Kansas City, no runs, five hits, one error, and they strand seven base runners. Starting pitcher Jimmy Endersby had a good outing, but he suffers the loss. He's 4-4. Endersby went six innings, giving up two runs, one earned off six hits, struck out seven, did not walk a batter. Ryan Middendorf pitched a clean seventh inning. Jay Groom pitched the eighth, and he gave up two hits and had one strikeout. And Jeff Hakenson pitched the top of the ninth, and he struck out two in his performance tonight. Five hits for Kansas City. Nobody had a multi-hit performance for the Monarchs tonight. For Lincoln, multi-hit performers tonight included Nick Shumpert going 2-for-4. It was Jairo Polaris who was 2-for-4 with an RBI. Connor Bagnesky was 1-for-4, but he drove in a key run back in the first inning. So let's look at the offensive productivity. And all the scoring tonight came in at the top of the first. After Cam Feltz grounded out to second, Nick Shumpert singled off of Endersby. And then Jake Jelly hit a ground ball to short that Edwin Diaz misplayed. And it ended up getting runners at second and third on the play. Jairo Pomares then would double, and it would drive in one run to make it a 1-0 Salt Dogs lead. And two batters later, Connor Bagnesky singled to drive in Jake Jelly. And right behind him, Jairo Pomares tried to score from left field, but Grant Richardson threw him out at the plate. And that's all the scoring that was accomplished in the ballgame. 2-0 ends up to be the final in this one tonight as the Lincoln Salt Dogs get the victory. So Lincoln now is 31-40 on the year, and Kansas City falls to 41-30 on the season. Lincoln wraps up this nine-game road trip going 3-6. I tell you what, it was going to be very difficult against three very talented teams, Fargo, Moorhead, Winnipeg, and Kansas City. But for Lincoln to show their grit that they've shown all season long, to come back at the back end of this road trip and get a big come-from-behind victory on Tuesday night when they were down seven runs, and then tonight get this victory to claim the series, first time that they've won a series at Legends Field since 2023, that says a lot. And so hopefully this can build a little momentum for the Salt Dogs. They're trying to fight to get to the top four in the division. Got some work to do, obviously, but it was a positive thing that came about tonight, and it was a lot of fun baseball to watch as Lincoln wins it by the final score of 2-0. This is the Rotella's game wrap-up. You can find Rotella's at your favorite grocery store. Rotella's is the official bakery provider of Haymarket Park and the Lincoln Salt Dogs. Let's announce the Wimmer's quality player of the game. And tonight, it's starting left-handed pitcher for Lincoln, Cam Dayton. Dayton 2-1 in the season, six innings, no runs, five hits, four strikeouts, and three walks. He's gone six innings in his last two appearances and picks up a key victory right there to improve to 2-1 in the season. So Cam Dayton is your Wimmer's quality player of the game. Wimmer's are the producers of Fairbury brand hot dogs, the official hot dog of Haymarket Park, and the Lincoln Salt Dogs. Coming up on our post-game report, Alex Zetterman will have the highlights from tonight's contest. Part of that will be our Midland's Choice play of the game. He'll also take another final look at the Bryan Health scoreboard, and then he'll come back and wrap it up. Final score in this one tonight, Lincoln shuts out Kansas City 2-0. More of our post-game report is coming up after we take a break. This is Lincoln Salt Dogs Baseball.
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19: 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It's time for the highlights of tonight's Lincoln Salt Dog victory versus the Kansas City Monarchs. The Salt Dogs won with a score of 2-0 as the Salt Dogs put up the two runs in the first inning. Starting off in the top of the first, Connor Bagnesky gets an RBI single. Pomares was out at home, but the Salt Dogs would still lead 2-0.
2: Here's the 1-0. Bagnesky swings and pokes this ball to left field for a base hit. Jelly's going to score. Pavars comes around. He's going to try to score. The throw from left field coming in, and it is in time as Pavars is out.
19: That was your Midland's Choice play of the game. Now in the bottom of the sixth, Cam Dayton throws six scoreless innings.
2: Ricky Mall swung on, hit in the air toward right field and playable for Perry Arboleda. To his left, underneath it, and makes the catch, and that's going to retire the side. So Cam Dayton has thrown six scoreless innings tonight.
19: And then with the last strikeout of the game in the bottom of the ninth, the Salt Dogs shut out the Monarchs, and the final score would be 2-0.
2: There goes the 0-2. Swung on and missed for strike three to end the ball game, and the Salt Dogs win it.
19: Those were your highlights from tonight's game. Now looking across the American Association for a Bryan Health scoreboard update, the Salt Dogs game was the second game to go final, along with the Milwaukee Milkmen beating the Gary Southshore Railcats 6-4. Now some live games for you across the American Association. The Winnipeg Gold Eyes are up 7-5 against the Chicago Dogs in the top of the ninth. The King County Cougars are up 5-4 against the Cleburne Railroaders in the bottom of the seventh. And then the Fargo-Moorhead Redhawks are up 10-7 against the Sioux Falls Canaries in the top of the eighth. And then the Lake Country Dockhounds are up 13-11 against the Sioux City Explorers in the top of the seventh. Now looking across the MLB, there are currently four games in progress. The Twins just grabbed the lead from the Kansas City Royals as the Royals' bullpen lets them down again, and as the Twins are up 4-3 in the bottom of the eighth. The White Sox are up 7-6 against the Red Sox in the top of the ninth. The Marlins are trailing the Braves 4-0 in the bottom of the sixth. And then the Padres and Diamondbacks just started as that game is going into the bottom of the second as the Padres are up 1-0. These were your highlights in Bryan Health scoreboard update. After this break, we're going to have final thoughts from Rich Ray.
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2: Back inside the visiting Corona Extra broadcast booth one last time as the Lincoln Salt Dogs take the rubber game of the series from the Kansas City Monarchs in shutout fashion tonight. They blank the Monarchs by a final score of 2-0. For Lincoln, two runs, eight hits, no errors. They strand five base runners. The winning pitcher, Cam Dayton, improving to 2-1 in the season. Zach McLeave gets the save, his seventh. For Kansas City, no runs, five hits, one error, and they leave seven runners on base. The loss goes to Jimmy Endersby. He's 4-4 on the season. Quick game tonight. It took 2 hours and 23 minutes. It was played in front of 1,205, the attendance figure at Legends Field here tonight. So some momentum for Lincoln now as they will head back home after this season-long road trip. And they've got a quick three-game set with the Winnipeg Gold Eyes beginning tomorrow night at 7:05. Lincoln now 31-40 on the season as Kansas City falls to 41-30. Now, obviously, as Alex Zetterman just mentioned, there are other games that are going on in the association right now. But if we were to take a look at the updated standings as we speak, and we start off in the American Association West, Kansas City is still in first with a record now of 41-30, two games up on Winnipeg, who's 38-31. Sioux Falls sitting third at 38-32, two and a half games back. Fargo-Moorhead is in fourth, 36-33, four games behind. Sioux City is in fifth, 32-38, eight and a half games back. And Lincoln is in sixth at 31-40, 10 games back. So Lincoln trying to chase down that fourth spot right now. And as we speak, six games back from playoff contention with a total of 29 games left to play. And so still some work to do, but tonight was a very good step in the right direction and able to do something they hadn't done in 3 years, and that's take a series from Kansas City at Legends Field, as they were able to do that here tonight. So it sets up the first game of the Winnipeg series, which is tomorrow night back at Haymarket Park. First pitch will be at 7:05. Right-hander Cale Chatham will be on the mound. 3-2 with a 6.41 ERA. Winnipeg has not announced its starter as of yet. First pitch at 7:05 will be on the air with the KFOR at the ballpark pregame show at 6:35 tomorrow night. And tomorrow night is Free T-Shirt Friday at Haymarket Park, sponsored by Abonte Marketing. It's also the Arc of Lincoln Disability Empowerment Night. 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Hope everybody enjoyed the broadcast tonight. Thanks to everybody who listened in on KFOR 101.5 FM and 1240 AM. And those that watched it as well on AABaseball.tv. Alex Zetterman, a fantastic job back at our KFOR studios in Lincoln. I'm Rich Ray. We're the Lincoln Salt Dogs. They end up taking the series here on the road against the Kansas City Monarchs. They win this one tonight. The final score was Lincoln 2 and Kansas City nothing. Until tomorrow night at Haymarket Park, this is Rich Ray saying good evening and so long from Legends Field in Kansas City, Kansas.
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1: You know what I mean? Like, you haven't lived together and created a family. And
21: yeah,
1: so
21: it takes, we always laugh and say it takes a year of being married to know how close to your mother-in-law to buy. You got to get to know each other.

0: 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And listen, you only get certain windows of time to make this decision. 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But here's the good news. Chapter's services are completely free to you. So don't settle for limited options or guess your way through this. Just dial #250 and say Medicare. That's #250 and say Medicare.
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3: Today's question comes from Lisa in Maryland. I have been getting paid once a month for 10 years, but my employer just changed their process, and now I'll be getting paid every 2 weeks. Even though I am getting the same yearly salary, it's divided into 26 paychecks throughout the year instead of 12. How should this impact the logistics of the budgeting process? That's a good question, Lisa. Well, you just need to make sure that when all your bills hit, that you have money in your account for it, where you used to have a lump sum that you could probably pull out throughout the whole month. Now you just have to plan and make sure that there's enough in there that's going to hit between the 1st and the 15th before that next paycheck. But if you're beyond baby step, I mean, I would even say beyond baby step 2 or 3, you need at least a good amount in your checking that could cover one of those paychecks just for a buffer. It is always a great safety net from just a logistics standpoint. But yeah, it would just be maybe moving some bills around so not everything hits right
0: between
3: the 1st and the 15th.
0: The Every Dollar app has the paycheck planning. That would, you just lay it out. Which,
3: that's right. Yeah,
0: which
3: yeah.
0: item comes out of which check.
3: Exactly. Yeah, that's true. So if you have Every Dollar, plug it into the paycheck planning, and then it'll flag you.
0: Yeah, it'll say, you know, pay your internet bill in the second check and pay your, you know, your electric bill in the first check, and it'll show you what, you know, you figure out which one comes out of which check before the month begins.
3: That's right.
0: The other thing is, with Every Dollar, you're spending your that month's income on that month's bills and goals before the month begins. So 2 times a year, you're going to have a larger month, because you have 2 times a year, we call them magic months, that you get an extra check.
3: Mm.
0: You're going to get 3 checks in a month.
3: Yep.
0: 2 times a year when you get paid every 2 weeks. And so
3: and that always confuses people sometimes, because if you do get paid at least twice a month, or I guess in her case, it would be every 2 weeks.
0: Every 2 weeks.
3: But when that paycheck hits, for some people, the paycheck hits at the like an October 31st, and technically that's quote unquote October money, but you're going to use that as if it is November 1st.
0: Exactly.
3: And you use that through November. Some people
0: that's
3: get
0: November's. That's the pay from October is going to be November 1st. And that's what we have to work with. And so you got that 2 weeks, you got the next 2 weeks, and then twice a month you're going to get another one at the tail end.
3: That's right.
0: Or twice a year.
3: Yeah, that's
0: twice
3: right.
0: a year.
3: Mm-hmm.
0: And so you just, for those 2 months, you're going to budget that money. You're going to spend all that money on paper both times, and it's a little less on the 10 months, and the other 2 months it's a little more and than it used to be. And so

0: new goal. You're going, moving up the baby steps. You're moving up the debt snowball, or down the debt snowball. Jenna is in Des Moines. Hi, Jenna. How are you?
1: I'm great, thank you. How are you?
0: Better than I deserve. What's up?
1: Well, I am approaching the 62-year-old mark, Dave, and I've made some foolish decisions, and I have zero retirement. And I also lost my hearing in 2013 and did not know that my health insurance would pay for a cochlear implant until 2022. So I went through a major income shift, and I started cleaning houses, and I have a successful quality cleaning business.
0: Good.
1: And I'm the only employee. Thank you. I'm proud of that.
0: Yeah.
1: However, my mom passed a few years ago, and I'm sitting on $150,000 in the bank.
0: Mm-hmm.
1: And I don't know if I should get a second job. I mean, I'm working a substantial amount, 5 days a week, nine and a half hours a day.
0: What do you make?
1: Between 30 and 40 after my expenses.
0: Okay. How much debt have you got?
1: Zero.
0: Oh, good. What about the house you live in?
1: I rent.
0: Okay, cool. All right. I want you to sit down with a professional and begin to learn how to invest the 150 so that it will grow while you're still working instead of it sitting in the bank. When you are putting money with the bank, you are loaning them your money at 3% on a high yield savings, okay? When you buy an investment, you're an owner, not a loaner. And it grows.
1: Who should I contact for that?
0: Just jump on RamseySolutions.com and click on SmartVestor, and it'll drop down to the number of different people in your particular area there in Des Moines that we have checked out and that we trust. And the big thing they're going to have that I really, really, really want for you is I want you to go slow and I want you to learn. Do not invest money because I said to or someone else said to. Do it when you understand it. And the good news is it's not super complicated. Everyone can understand it.
1: Do I want a financial fiduciary? I guess
0: that is who I'm talking about. That's what I'm talking about.
1: Okay.
0: Financial advisor.
1: Thanks.
0: Okay. And they're going to help you, but the way they help you is they teach you. And then they say, okay, here's an example of a mutual fund like I'm talking about, and it's one that I might do. And you look at it, now you understand it, but people put money sometimes in investments, and they can't even spell investment. Don't do that. You need to understand it, because otherwise it'll rob your peace. You're not afraid of that money sitting in the bank. If you put it into an investment that you don't understand, your anxiety level is going to go up, right?
1: Right.
0: Don't do that.
1: Do I need to do it incrementally?
0: If that helps you have peace and knowledge and understanding, yes. If you have full understanding and it's not going to steal your peace to put it all in at once, then put it all in at once.
2: But I would say, too, easy math, Jenna, if you think about it, every 7 years that money should double.
0: If it's in a mutual fund making 10% or more.
2: So that 150 in 7 years, if you don't touch it, turns into 300,000, right? So as you continue down, now you'll probably be living off some of this stuff, you know, some of that money eventually. But that's the point. You want to take as much advantage as you can with it just sitting there. And so the compound interest, it will happen.
0: Yeah. Yeah, your money will grow. And so if you learn about this and you get comfortable and you're invested in a mutual fund that makes 10% or more, in 7 years at 69, your 150 will be 300. In seven more years at 76, your 300 will be 600. And if you have earned enough through there and or living on Social Security, one of the two, without touching this nest egg and let it alone and let it grow, that's what's going to happen to it. And that's good news.

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0: Most people know me as the guy who did stupid with a lot of zeros on the end. 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That's Ramsey.

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0: In the lobby of Ramsey Solutions, we have the famous debt-free stage. 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Congratulations, you guys. Where do y'all live?
2: Abbeville, South Carolina.
0: Very fun. What's that near?
2: Greenville. It's about an hour south.
0: Oh, yeah. Love it. Love that area. It's beautiful.
1: And I see a little button on your dress. It's your anniversary. Is that right?
3: Yes.
1: Today is how many years?
2: 32.
0: 32. Wow. Way to go. Look at you guys. And how much debt have you paid off?
2: $201,555.
0: Cool. And how long did that take?
2: About 5 years.
0: Okay. And your range of income during that 5 years?
2: 140, pretty much the whole time.
0: Okay. What do y'all do for a living?
2: I'm a funeral director.
0: Mm-hmm.
3: And I'm a nurse educator.
0: Ah, very cool. Good for y'all. Well done. So if it took 5 years and it's $200,000 and it's in small town South Carolina, is that your house?
2: No.
0: No. No. What was it?
2: It was, let's see, cars, credit cards, camper. Sea-Doo.
3: Student loan.
2: Student loan.
0: Mm-hmm. Y'all were normal. You had a little bit of everything.
2: We were, yes.
0: And normal sucks. And you said, I don't want to suck anymore. I'm getting out of this.
2: That's right. All right.
0: Look at y'all, man. Way to go. I'm so proud of you. Man, you've been scratching and clawing for a while at this.
2: Yes. A lot of baloney.
1: A lot of eating at home.
0: I like it.
3: I like the expensive meat, ham.
1: Yeah, there you go.
0: Very good. Very good. Okay, 5 years ago... Something flipped, some switch flipped, something happened, because y'all been married for 32, so that at that time you would have been married for 27.
2: Right.
0: So you've been doing it a long time one way, and you went, we're getting out, we're changing. What happened?
2: Trying to figure out when to make a truck payment, what I was going to put off to make the truck payment, or, you know, if I was going to put the truck payment off.
0: Mm.
2: And I said, I'm tired of this. It's almost $600 a month, you know, and I just put the information in. I just got curious about Carvana, and I put the information in, got the offer. 2 days later, the truck was gone.
0: Whoa.
1: Sold it quick.
2: Got more than what I paid for it.
0: You said enough already. Okay. How did you find Ramsey? How did you get with us?
2: We failed Financial Peace University twice.
3: We had to repeat your course.
0: A beauty school dropout.
2: That's right.
3: Yes.
2: I told her the first time that we took it, I said, this is crazy. This will never work. We might as well not even try, you know. And so we didn't. And okay. We stayed broke for 27 years.
0: Oh, my gosh. So you took it a long time ago.
3: Yes.
2: Back in the O's.
0: Oh, wow.
1: Back in the O's.
0: Wow. I'm sorry. Wow.
2: Yeah.
0: I wish I'd have been a bit more persuasive.
2: Well, I mean...
3: We're a little bit hard-headed.
2: A little stubborn.
0: But you look up and you say, truck's gone. Maybe Ramsey's not lost his mind. We're doing this.
2: We're doing it. We did it.
0: And you plug back. You got your old tapes back out, your old CDs back out.
2: Dusted off the envelopes.
0: Did you really?
3: I mean, yes, we did.
2: Yeah, we have all the CDs from the original.
0: Back in the day.
2: Mm-hmm.
0: Wow.
1: How funny.
0: Yeah, I had hair. Man, that was a long time ago.
2: So did I. Now I have a hat.
1: Now I have a hat.
0: So good, you guys.
1: Oh, okay, so were you both kind of at the same point to jump in and do this?
2: Sick and tired of being sick and tired.
1: Both of you. You kind of hit the wall at the same time. Yep. You're like, all right, this is worth it. We're going to just sacrifice and eat bologna and get out of this debt.

0: his mom passed in 2010, mm-hmm. and then his dad's always been almost squeaky with money.
1: Mm-hmm.
0: And my parents are the opposite of that. Like they were like, we need to find somewhere in the middle where you can have joy with your money,
1: mm-hmm.
0: but tell it where to go. Mm-hmm. You know where it's
1: so
0: going.
1: So I don't have to figure out how to hide the $600 truck payment under a P.
2: Just so I can be rich. Shell. So
0: right.
2: I look good at a red light.
0: Mm-hmm. Right. Mm-hmm. We had one of the houses we lived in. We lived two summers with window units in it because we couldn't afford to replace the HVAC.
3: Mm. During this.
0: Yes. Wow. During one of the times when we were failing, I'm sure.
2: Yeah.
1: Oh, I mean, back before you did the stuff.
2: Back before we did this, you know.
1: Okay. So then you get on a budget and you start selling the truck. And you what else did you sell?
2: The camper.
1: The camper went.
2: The Sea-Doo.
1: The Sea-Doo went. Wow. You know, selling spree.
0: Yes.
2: We sold. There was nothing left.
1: Yeah.
2: I mean, everything else we just took to the dump because we couldn't sell it.
1: Yeah. And so you just cleaned house. And how much did that reduce the debt?
2: Well, the truck went $35,000.
1: Boom.
0: Mm-hmm.
2: The camper, I think it was another $10,000 or so. And then the Sea-Doo was actually paid for. I had mm-hmm. paid it off already, but mm-hmm. I sold it anyway. So that was another $5,000.
1: Okay.
3: Just to throw at it.
2: Right.
3: Because mm-hmm. 201 of consumer debt, that's a big, yeah, y'all did it. That's a lot.
1: You plowed through a bunch.
3: That's 70, a big mountain.
2: $76,000 was a student loan.
3: Okay.
1: Ah, okay.
3: Yes.
1: Okay.
3: Yep. Yep.
1: The educator. Yeah.
2: Right.
1: Okay.
2: Yes.
1: Yeah. All right. Wow. Well, congratulations, y'all.
3: Well Thank done, you. You guys. How does it feel?
2: Feels great. I mean, we're here.
3: Yeah. On your anniversary.
2: On our anniversary.
3: You chose to come here to this romantic spot.
2: I chose to get on an airplane for the first time in my life.
1: No way.
2: Yeah. And I was a little anxious because when I got here, I didn't have a car. I couldn't just, you know, so we're ride sharing and that kind of thing. But
3: good for you guys.
1: Wow.
3: Yeah.
1: All kinds of new
3: experiences. You're on a trip. Debt free on a trip. Yeah. Love it.
0: It felt so good to see that student loan, where it says zero.
1: Zero.
2: That was it. That was April 28th.
1: Okay, so tell the audience two things. One, tell them what we always ask, which is, what's the secret to paying off $200,000 worth of debt in, you know, 50-something months?
2: Paying it off. Actually paying it.
1: Do it.
2: Just got to.
1: It's not a theory.
2: You got to make the decision. Okay, well, I can keep having fun and keep being broke and living paycheck to paycheck, or I can just not worry about when the paycheck comes because there's already money there.
1: Mm-hmm.
2: That's the way we are now, and we love it.
1: Mm-hmm. How connected were you all through this time? I mean, were you a lot of communication or not?
2: Oh, yeah. Yeah.
0: Yes.
2: Yeah.
1: Good.
0: Okay. I hate the budget meetings, but I know it has to be done.
1: Mm-hmm.
2: I am the nerd.
1: Ah, look at
0: that. So you can guess what I am then.
3: Yeah, girl. Okay. Free spirit. I like you, Kansas.
1: All right. I like
3: you.
1: Very cool.
3: But from a relationship standpoint, does it feel different not having the stress of money
2: in
3: the marriage? Like, there's a freedom there.
0: Yes.
2: The only money arguments we have are where we're going to eat dinner.
1: Yeah.
3: Yeah, where we're going to actually go to the restaurant.
2: Right.
3: Yeah.
2: Now that we can go to one.
1: Now that you can go. Yeah. Good for you.
0: I actually had a conversation with my boss at the school, the dean. She said, in a meeting the other day, said, I'm probably going to die with my student loans. I said, well, if I can have this, you can too. I could teach you how. And she said, what's that like? I said, freedom.
1: I like it.
3: It's great.
1: So the next question I got then is, you took it years ago, and we laughed and said you flunked it. But basically, what happened was you didn't believe it would work enough to go do it.
2: Right.
1: That means we failed you, and I apologize for that because we didn't sell it to you hard enough.
0: I think it was laziness, honestly.
1: It's okay. But what if you got somebody that's been listening to the show, maybe they didn't go to Financial Peace, but maybe they've been listening to the show, and they're kind of going to that same conclusion. Yeah, but that won't work for me.
2: That's it.
1: What advice do you have for that person that's listening that was you many years ago?
2: Just you're crazy for the thoughts. It's a crazy way of thinking. It does work, and we're living proof that it does work. And we're not on any Forbes list or anything. We just have a normal everyday average income, and we were able to pay off a lot of debt,
1: mm-hmm.
2: Just by working hard at it,
1: mm-hmm.
2: and not worrying about, well, we're going on this cruise or we're going on this vacation.
1: Mm-hmm.
2: We're not. Mm-hmm. We're not going with you.
3: We're paying off debt.
2: We're going to pay off some stuff.
1: And now you can.
2: And now we can.
1: And now that you flew to Nashville for the first time. By the way, I'm amazingly honored that your first airline flight is to come do this.
2: Well,
1: I take that as a great, I take that as a badge of honor. That's right. Very cool. That's a very big honor you pay us with that. Thank you.
2: You're welcome.
1: You guys are incredible. Keith and Candace from South Carolina, $202,000 paid off in 5 years, making $140,000. Count it down. Let's hear a debt-free scream.
2: Three, two, one.
4: We're debt-free!

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0: Our scripture of the day, Galatians 6:9, let us not grow weary of doing good, for in due season we will reap if we do not give up. T. Harv Eker said, it's simple arithmetic. Your income can

0: grow only to the extent that you do. True, true, true. Joe is with us in Phoenix. Hi, Joe. How are you?
1: Hi, Dave and Rachel. It's an honor to talk to you today.
0: You too. How can we help?
1: Thank you. So I'm the trustee for my parents' estate. My father passed earlier this year, and my mother the year before.
0: I'm sorry.
1: But I thank you for that. As the trustee, though, you know, you probably know what that job entails, but I'm consolidating assets, and I'm almost done with everything. And I was wondering if you could tell me the best way to distribute this this inheritance that the beneficiaries are going to receive. I'm one of them.
0: I take it as all actually in a trust.
1: Yes.
0: Okay.
1: Yes.
0: Because you are using the proper terminology for a trust, which is you're the trustee, yes, and the heirs are the beneficiaries, and that's the proper words. What's the size of the estate?
1: By the time everything is consolidated and liquidated and consolidated, it'll be a little over $300,000.
0: Okay. There will be no estate taxes on it on the federal level. No federal estate taxes. Is there anything that was in a 401k that's traditional or a traditional IRA?
1: No.
0: Okay. Because that would be taxable income tax when it comes out in traditional. But any other investments, what was the money in?
1: They had just a standard investment type of portfolio. Mm-hmm. It wasn't a lot. And then they had a couple of bank accounts, mm-hmm, and the house. And that's really...
0: Okay. There'll be no taxes. There'll be no taxes.
1: Whatsoever. Oh,
0: there's
1: okay.
0: no federal estate tax and no federal income tax on anything you've described. I'm that's a general statement, and if you want to check me out, that wouldn't be a bad idea to sit down with one of our tax ELPs and comb through the details to be 100% sure. But in general, the type of account you're laying out there should not have any taxes. If there's an inherited IRA that is a traditional, it's going to have income tax on the entire amount because it's never been paid income tax because it's stuck in an IRA, okay, or in a 401k. If there was... if the estate was over $20 million, you might have some federal estate taxes, depending on how it was laid out. But we don't have either one of those concerns. Any capital asset you sell, like stocks or bonds or stuff in that investment account or that home, is considered to be sold at market value if it's done within 6 months of death or so. And the IRS won't question. That's pretty much what it's worth. It's sold for what it's worth. And the basis in something like that is market value at the time of death. So there's no tax. There's no gain. There's no taxable gain. Now, if you took that house and held it, and it's worth $200,000, and you held it 10 years, and it's worth $200,000 at the time of death, and you sold it 10 years later for $500,000, you'd have taxes on that $300 gain since death. But because you're selling it within 6 months of death, it's considered sold at market value, so zero gain.
1: Okay.
0: See what I'm saying?
1: Very educational. Thank you. Yeah, I do.
0: And so you're perfectly clean, and the stuff you're describing is very easy, very clean, and thank you for loving your mom and dad well, mm-hmm, by honoring their wishes and executing this in a businesslike and thoughtful manner. And, wow, that's very, very big of you and very good of them. They picked the right person to be the trustee.
2: Yep, very thorough.
0: And again, to be 100% sure, if you want to spend $200 and sit down and have a tax professional, not a guy on the radio, go through your stuff and be sure I'm right, that's not a bad idea because I'm not that great at taxes. I do know what I'm talking about on what we just talked about, obviously, but there might be something down inside this that I missed because it's a simple 3-minute conversation. So just go to RamseySolutions.com and click on Tax Preparers for ELPs, endorsed local providers. And there are people in each market. We definitely got them in Phoenix in each major city that do those things that we have vetted, and they're people we believe in and we endorse. And they're local, and they provide help. Endorsed local providers. That's where that comes from. Garrett's in Los Angeles. Hi, Garrett. How are you?
3: Good. How are you, sir?
0: Better than I deserve. What's up?
3: So, hi, Ms. Cruz. Thank you for taking my call. So the short version of my question is the following. And I know I'm blessed to be in the situation, but in a nutshell, I'm trying to figure out with

0: our current amount of money saved and our current income, what is the right amount to continue to save, which we will, versus how much we can safely
1: spend it on joy,
0: travel, and you know, let's say buying my wife beautiful purses and nice things like that. How do I come up with those numbers? And I'm happy to tell you, you know, tell me where you're looking to start.
1: Yeah, for sure. Well, how much do you guys make a year?
0: So the average over the last 3 years is about around 800 to 900 thousand.
1: Nice. What do you do?
0: So I own a small company. And my wife's a doctor.
1: Okay. Good for you guys.
2: You have any debt?
0: So our house is paid off. Our cars are paid off. We have no consumer debt, nothing like that. We do own a rental property, a home that we share with some friends. It's fully rented, long-term rental. It's cash flow positive.
2: What do you owe on it?
0: We owe $550 between the two of us.
2: Okay, gotcha. All right. And how much do you have in investments right now?
0: I also own an industrial property that my business also uses, and that one we also can't prepay because it was an SBA loan, so there's a prepayment penalty, and that I share with a business partner, and that's $1.5 million, and we owe about $1 million on it.
2: Okay. And how much do you have in investments?
0: In liquid, we have about $3.3 million.
2: Okay. First thing before we go back to your question, I'm going to stop as I got stuck on this. I don't run into any SBA loans that actually have prepayment penalties on them. So I think you've gotten some kind of tangled information. Either this is not an SBA loan or it is, and it's some kind of other loan, or it's an SBA loan and someone misunderstood. I don't think there's a prepayment penalty on an SBA loan.
0: So it's a 504, and I double and triple check, Mr. Ramsey.
2: Okay. When does the prepayment penalty run out?
0: 10 years. And then
2: I would consider how much the prepayment penalty is and look at it very carefully. I might pay it off anyway. I don't know. I don't want to get into that on this call because you ask a different question.
1: This will be done, though.
2: So you make a gob of money. How much do we save and how much do we enjoy?
1: Yeah. Well, I think the balance of giving, saving, and spending has to be there. So I would be maxing out all that you can investment wise with retirement. So, you know, the backdoor Roth, I guess you own your business, but
2: 401k.
1: All of that I would do. And then you're going to be surpassed that with that 15%. So I would for sure be hitting that 15% in retirement. And then I would have external goals of, we make this amount, what feels reasonable to set aside for these other goals that we have long term in the next 2, 3, 4, 5 years.
2: Oh.
1: Have a goal out there, be putting money aside for those goals. And then beyond that, lifestyle wise, I mean,
2: enjoy some of it.
1: Yeah, for sure.
2: I would set a percent. I'd say a percentage of my income that the two of you agree to that we are going to spend on excess lifestyle. Wonderful travel, wonderful cars, wonderful purses, wonderful whatevers. Okay? And then beyond that amount, we're going to invest and be generous, because it's really the only three things you can do. You can invest, you can be generous, and you can enjoy it. And so set a percentage of your income that you're going to do that with.
1: So if you said,
2: I'm going to enjoy 20%, that's $180,000 a year. You're still going to be unbelievably wealthy.
1: Yes. Or if you want to enjoy 30%,
2: you'll be driving
1: 20,
2: anything you want
1: 50.
2: To drive, traveling anywhere you want to travel, and carrying any purse you want to carry.
1: Yep.
2: But it would keep you from accidentally being one of those morons that spends $900,000.
1: Yeah, I was going to say, but be intentional about it, because being sloppy is...
2: Yeah.
1: That starts to feel gross spiritually, I feel like, in the financial space.
2: We'll be back with you before you know it. In the meantime, remember, there's ultimately only one way to financial peace, and that's to walk daily with the Prince of Peace, Christ Jesus. If you want to win with money in 2026, you can't keep living normal. Normal's broke. 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
4: From ABC News, I'm Wayne Cabot. This has been one of the worst days for summer getaways. First, an airspace shutdown in nine states across the Midwest. Now storms temporarily shutting down arrivals and departures in the Northeast. Currently more than 800 flight cancellations. More than 9,000 delays nationwide, most from weather. But there are some lingering delays from the Midwest airspace closure earlier today.
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6: What's going on with the airspace?
7: Center is shut down, completely shut down. I think they're having frequency and or radar issues, so that's what the issue is. And there, as of now, zero updates.
8: The FAA says they're still investigating what exactly caused this massive outage.
4: ABC's Alex Perez reporting from Chicago. President Trump's choice has won the Republican Tennessee primary in a House district that was majority black until Republicans divided it, hoping for a sweep of all the House seats in that state. Brent Taylor will face Justin Pearson, the Democratic winner, in a district that now tilts Republican. An official tells ABC News the number of critical air defense missiles is extremely low. President Trump said today that the U.S. has what it needs. ABC senior Pentagon reporter Luis Martinez hears that Patriot missiles are down by two-thirds, and the THAAD inventory has been cut in half.
9: Making one of these missiles can take a very long time. It's estimated that it takes about 2 years to make an individual Patriot missile, and the same time frame for THAAD missiles. There are a lot of components, a lot of sophisticated parts. They all have to be brought in. They all have to be made. How do you expand this significantly? That's the time constraint right now. It could take a long time before we see replenishment of what's been used so far.
4: A New Mexico court orders Instagram and Facebook parent Meta to pay $567 million to address harms to young people through designs like endless scrolling. You're listening to ABC News.
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4: Scientists for the first time have used AI to create viruses that don't exist in nature. A paper published today in the journal Science gives hope for treating genetic disorders and antibiotic-resistant infections, but it gives fear about rogue researchers maybe making a bioweapon. Researchers trained AI to predict DNA sequences, much like how ChatGPT predicts the next word in a sentence. The AI-created virus was able to infect bacterial cells in a lab. We're told it did not use viruses that harm humans. The nation's salmonella outbreak, tied to specifically recalled jalapenos, has grown now to 345 cases, 27 states, 36 hospitalizations. They came from Sinaloa, Mexico, distributed by restaurants including Chipotle and Codoba. ABC News medical correspondent Dr. Darian Sutton says government cuts have made tracing it harder.
11: It is already difficult to trace back and do these interviews. They're also operating at a deficit of human

0: resources. The FDA down 20%, the CDC down 25% during the Trump administration. The lack of resources is likely contributing to the difficulty in trying to find the source and contain these outbreaks.
1: A Georgia woman says a hospital labeling error caused her to be wrongly diagnosed with cancer and undergo a unneeded hysterectomy. Cassandra Barksdale claims that Kaiser Permanente used another patient's tissue sample mistakenly labeled as hers. Wayne Cabot, ABC News.
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0: 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From the Ramsey Network and the Fairwinds Credit Union Studios, this is The Ramsey Show. I'm Dave Ramsey. The phone number is 888-825-5225. My co-host today, number one best-selling author, Ramsey personality, Rachel Cruz, also my daughter. Jump in and talk, folks. It's what we do here. We're here to help you. Neo is with us in Jacksonville, Florida. Hi, Neo. How are you?
1: Hello. I am so honored to be on the show. Thank you so much.
0: Honored to have you. How can we help?
1: All right. So I have recently had a conversation with my parents about what they are planning to do for retirement, and I was a little concerned. They don't have any money invested at all right now, and so I was like, I didn't pick apart, you know, what they have in savings or debt or whatnot, but how can I convince or how can I have a conversation of investing even at their age? So my mom is 55 and my dad is 62.
0: Oh, I'm surprised they're still alive. They're as old as me. They're as old as me. I can't believe it. Oh. Well, the thing that has always helped me sell hope, which when you say I'm too old to invest, that means I've lost hope. Mm-hmm. And so if I want to sell hope in the world that I'm in, I often use the actual math. Okay? Mm-hmm. And so I would jump on and play with some numbers and then take the numbers to them and show them on your laptop, okay? And just go to RamseySolutions.com and look at our retirement calculator, okay?
1: Okay.
0: And say, Mom and Dad, if you put in, I don't know what their income is or whatever, but you could guess at it, and say, if you put in $500 a month, you know, when you're 72, here's what it'll be. But here's what it'll be if you put it in at 3% in a high-yield savings account because you're too old to invest. All right? And the market has done unbelievably well in the last 5 years, and it's not going to stay at that level forever. It doesn't average as high as it has lately. But in the last four years, in 23, I mean, the numbers are, in 23, it was 26%. In 24, it was 25%, and 25 is 18%. We're already at 13% up this year. So the stock market, basically, if you put money in 23, a lump sum, it would have doubled by now. If you put $100,000 in and didn't touch it, it would have already been.

0: 200,000 just 4 years later, 5 years later. So
1: is there anything I need to do on my end to help them? Like, okay, if the next step is investing and I've convinced them that this is a good idea, what would be the next step?
0: Well, the other thing that holds people back from investing, other than belief that it's not going to work, is knowledge.
1: Yeah.
0: And so anything that we don't understand is scary. That's human nature.
2: Yeah, but to answer your question, though, you would reach out to a SmartVestor Pro
0: exactly.
2: Sit down with an investment professional with them. If they would, you know, if you're kind of guiding this journey with them and mm-hmm. they want your help and you in the room and your opinions.
0: Yeah, hey, Dad, I got in touch with a SmartVestor Pro on the Ramsey site, mm-hmm. and I talked to him for a minute, and mm-hmm. they said they'd love to sit down and talk to you. And these people are not there to put their glasses down on the end of their nose and talk down to you. They mm-hmm. are teachers. And if you learn, mm-hmm. your fear goes down. And if you believe the numbers are going to work, your hope goes up.
2: And what you put your
0: money
2: in.
0: And then you invest.
2: Yeah, and what you put your money in, you trust the system, right? Ultimately, which is the market. Mm-hmm. Like, you are putting your money in and saying, I trust that this is, it's not going to go to zero. I'm going to trust that, if anything, it's going to make me more money. And so when you sit down with an investment professional, they can run those numbers, run the history. You know, mm-hmm. you can just see and get kind of a confidence of, okay, it's not as dramatic is what everyone thinks, right? When you live in that fear bucket of the market, people, they dream up all these scenarios in their head that aren't true, you know?
0: Exactly.
2: And so,
0: exactly.
2: So that is helpful.
0: They repeat the mythology. Yeah. I'll give you an example. I was doing Fox yesterday. I was doing an appearance on the Fox show, one of the Fox shows yesterday. And they were talking, was it yesterday or the day before? I don't know. They're talking, the Dow has broken another record, 54,000. Okay. But does anybody remember when Grandma said, or your friend said, we lost all of our money in the stock market in 2008. Does anybody remember that? And that's an absolute lie. It was mathematically impossible for you to lose all your money unless you bought a single company and that company went broke. But if you were invested in a mutual fund, the Dow, which is now 54,000, had peaked at 13,000.
2: In 08.
0: And then dropped in half.
2: Oh, like
0: to 6,300.
2: Okay. Yeah.
0: And so if you had $1 million in at 13,000 and it dropped 6,300, your million turned into a half a million. So I lost half of my money if I bought at the top and sold at the worst possible day.
2: But if you kept it in.
0: But if you kept it in, it went from 13,000 to 6,300 to 54 freaking thousand.
2: Right. As we sit here today.
0: Yeah, our memories are so funny about remembering negatives and not positives. I read an investment psychologist that did a study one time. They said, for every dollar you lose in an investment, you have to make $3 to feel the same.
2: Mm.
0: We're such negative ninnies.
2: Yep.
0: The human nature is we have this little black cloud over the top of us. And, if we lose a dollar, it takes $3 in gain to feel the same.
2: To feel it, yeah. But I would also say to the 62-year-old dad, you got to get on it. The dollar you put in now is not like the dollar you would put in when you were 30, you know?
0: Yeah.
2: George
0: you
2: Campbell,
0: missed that, though.
2: I was just in a content meeting, and George was showing about, and I need to pull up the numbers maybe for next segment, because it was so fascinating. But he talked about, you know, if you put in a dollar, I think it was like at 25, it actually means $72.
0: Yep.
2: At, you know, retirement. And so you back it out, but you start to see how quickly, and that's not to lose hope, but there's a reality to your money and your time. So it's almost this urgency of get in now, like go now. How much can you save? How much can you invest lump sum wise?
0: Because you're
2: going to
0: be 72 unless you die.
2: Exactly. It's going to happen.
0: And you're either going to be an Alpo or you're going to have some more money.
2: Why do you always say Alpo?
0: Because it was a thing.
2: Say ramen. Ramen noodles.
0: No. Poor people actually opened and ate dog food because they have nothing to eat. Have you not heard these stories?
2: I have, but I always wondered, why not just ramen?
0: Ramen's not dog food.
2: Exactly. Why? I know. But
0: because it's not as dramatic and not as horrible.
2: Okay, that's what I needed. Always was like, why do we always use this example of people eating? And maybe people did. And
0: no
2: offense.
0: No, they do. I mean,
2: I've
0: heard the stories.
2: Yes.
0: And so,
2: but if you need to eat ramen.
0: I'm too poor. I opened Granny's cabinet, and there was Alpo in there, and she doesn't have a dog. Okay,
2: yeah.
0: So there you go.
2: Get her ramen.
0: Yeah, well, there you go. But still.
2: If that's the case.
0: I don't know. I don't know if ramen's any better or not, but I've never had either.
2: The chicken flavor. You've never had ramen noodles?
0: No. I have managed to avoid that. I eat well. Can't you tell? Do I look like I'm underfed?
2: You're not a millennial that went to college during those days.
0: You're right. I'm not a millennial.
2: What was your first clue? Beef ramen noodles.
0: So George's point is, and her point for her dad that you're making, all drama aside, is the best time, the old saying, I think it's Franklin or somebody said it, best time to plant an oak tree is 30 years ago. Next best time is today.
2: That's right.
0: Today.

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7: Hi, this is Jeff Mall with Visit Lincoln. The month of July has passed and the arrival of August marks the return of thousands of children to school, but there's still plenty of time to enjoy summer, including vibrant music and an outdoor entertainment landscape. Pinewood Bowl, a scenic outdoor venue featuring theater performances and concerts, has several upcoming shows, including The Black Crows, Foreigner, Joe Bonamassa with Government Mule, and John Mulaney with Mike Birbiglia. The Hub and Soul Music Series continues in their eighth year and features great music well into the month of September in a cozy setting along Antelope Valley. And a few great Lincoln traditions will wrap up their 2026 season in August. The Stransky Park Music Series, as well as the Friday Nights Live Concert Series at South Point Pavilions. And as we look to the late summer and fall, let's not forget Pinnacle Bank Arena and other music venues in Lincoln that draw great regional and national acts annually.

0: I'm proud of tourism in our community, and it's one more thing I enjoy about life in Lincoln. I'm Jeff Mall.
1: This is an important...
2: Speaker is smart without staying connected. Educate and enlighten Alexa by telling her to launch the KFOR Lincoln skill.
3: Path, giving hope. I was 22, maybe 23 years old. I have a degree in finance with specialization in real estate, a degree in real estate and urban economics, which is a finance degree with real estate classes thrown in. And I had never sat down and looked at mutual funds. They don't teach personal finance in that. They teach corporate finance and analysis and, you know, concepts of future value and net present value, those kinds of things. And I went to this thing, and the guy put up their compound interest if you do your investing in a mutual fund. And I was 23 years old. And I went, I can be rich. It'll work. What he put up there was $100 a month invested from age 25. And I was 23, so I had a head start in my mind. $100 a month invested from age 25 to age 65 at 12%, which is a little bit more than the stock market is average, but right around there. It's averaged 11.8. $100 a month, and it's still true, $100 a month at 12% from age 25 to age 65 is $1,176,000. And I went, $100. And guys, that was 1983. $100 was a lot of money. But I went, $100, I can do this. Now $100, if you don't do that and don't become a millionaire, is laughable. You put that stuff in that Ramsey calculator on the website, and it shows you that compound interest. And the compound interest gives you hope. And hope will make you act. It'll make you go do the $100. But if you thought, well, I'm too old. If I put in $100, I won't be too late. Well, if you don't put in $100, it's really going to be too late.
4: Yeah, you won't have anything. What will make you sick is a car payment.
3: Oh, how much you have if you paid yourself a car payment instead of staying in debt on a stupid car. And it used to be that $500 was an outlandish car payment.
4: Mm-mm.
3: Now $2,000 is an outlandish car payment. Bailey is in Lubbock, Texas. Hey, Bailey, what's up?
5: Hey, y'all. Thanks for taking my call. I'm super excited.
3: Sure. What's up?
5: So my question is, my husband and I, we bought what we thought was a cosmetic fixer-upper 2 years ago, turned out to be a lemon, and we're trying to decide if we should sell it or keep working on it.
4: Oh, man. What's been wrong with it? Everything from, like, foundation, anything and everything?
5: We've had to redo all of our plumbing. Oh, man, now that you're asking me, I'm kind of blanking on
4: things. No, it's fine. No. Did the inspector?
5: We've got a lot of things that are in.
4: Did you?
5: Yeah, that our inspector missed.
4: Okay. And how much money have you guys put into the house already?
5: We haven't really been keeping track of it, but we're thinking we've put about 30 into it already.
3: Mm-hmm. What'd you pay for it?
5: We bought it for $163, and we still owe $150 on it.
3: And is it in worse condition now that you've been doing the renovation or better than when you started?
5: No, it's in better. We have been doing, my husband's really handy, so we've just been doing all the work ourselves. Mm-hmm.
3: So what can you sell it for?
5: Well, that's the thing. We don't know.
3: Let's pretend you could sell it for $200. Would you not sell it?
5: Well, that's kind of my question because I don't really know if it makes more financial sense to sell it.
3: Nothing about this house makes sense.
4: When did you guys buy it, Bailey? How long ago?
5: It was 2 years. August of 24.
4: Okay.
3: You've been working on it for 2 years, you said, right?
5: Yes.
3: And you are emotionally constant. Over this house. We can tell by talking to you.
5: Yes. Yes.
3: Even if this house is completed and it's excellent when it's completed, you're still not going to like it because of what you've been through.
5: Yeah.
4: Maybe, or maybe you fix it.
3: I wouldn't.
4: And it is what you love. So do you not like the house, Bailey? Like when you're in it, are you annoyed by it?
5: That's the thing. Yes, very much, because it's a constant construction zone all the time. We've got things going on here, things going on there, and so there's never any like peace at the house. It's chaotic all the time because there's always something, and whenever we start a project, it just turns into you know.
3: How long will it take you if you finish the projects? And have a

0: And then if an emergency does occur occasionally, you're easily going to handle that. But living life emergency to emergency is called stress. And it's emergencies not created by you or your lack of anything. It's just stuff that keeps dumb. They just come along and throw up on your desk every so often.
1: Yeah.
0: Yeah.
1: No, exactly.
0: Yeah. And so what I want to do is restructure that. Now, if you worked here, and we could, that could happen at Ramsey. I mean, we work hard at Ramsey, and we throw stuff around, and we're moving stuff, and anything that moves is shoved, and everything is shoved has friction. I mean, there's stuff going around this building, I'll just tell you. And if you came in and sat down with one of our leaders and said, help me restructure my day, we would just go, okay, there's a little bit of a system broken here, a little bit of a process broken here, and we need to set up and go, okay, all emergencies have 24 hours to be solved, not 24 minutes. Okay, that's a new system. It's a new policy. And so then what we're going to do is we're going to stack all the emergencies and do them from 4 p.m. to 5 p.m. before I go home. Instead of stopping in the mid-flow on being account executive and fixing somebody else's crap. Right? Am I reading the mail right?
1: Yeah, I think so.
0: It's a system,
2: a company culture that would listen to that, John? Or do you feel like it would fall on deaf ears?
1: So I think it might be, I think it would probably be received on deaf ears, excuse me.
0: Okay, here's what I want to do. I want to try that first. I'm going to sit down with the leader first and say, I think we have systems and a process problem. Would you help me fix it? I want to participate. I want to be a good team member, but the way we're doing it right now is killing me. Okay. And if they say, oh, screw it, you just do your job, then I'm going to go look for a new job. But yeah. I'm going to try keeping my $120,000 a year job first. Okay, so first thing is one conversation, a simple, short one, kind and respectful, honoring. Listen, I want to be a good team member. I'm not saying anybody's doing anything wrong. I think we just have a systems and a process flow, and the way I'm experiencing that pressure is stress, and I don't think I'm doing as good a job as I could do if we could put together a little bit of a system. Would you help me with that? And if they go, no, you just shut up and do your work, then I'd go get another job because this is a bunch that's going to run this car into the wall.
1: Yeah, no, that definitely makes sense.
0: Yeah, and what I want you to get is a job that makes $150 a year.
1: Okay.
0: All right, and hang on, I'm going to send you a copy of Ken Coleman's book, The Proximity Principle, and I want you to use it to land that job. Because obviously, you know how to juggle.
2: Mm-hmm.
0: You can join the circus, man. I mean, you know how to juggle. You can join anybody's circus.
2: Hey, having a large capacity to be able to handle a bunch of things thrown at you, that is a skill set.
0: Multitasking?
2: Do you want to be in that forever, though, in a high-stakes rate where you just... You feel like you're never getting traction either?
0: I don't mind having a bunch of tasks as long as I can get them accomplished within reasonable expectations of the people that handed them to me.
2: Yes, and that there's a reasonable
0: And I don't feel like I'm being abused.
2: That it's, yes. Yeah,
0: the abuse of...
2: They take advantage of...
0: The lack of respect of your space is the thing. And so, like, we've got a whole bunch of workstations through our 1,000 people here, and a lot of them just put up a little sign that says, not now, I'm working. Send me an email. Because people just walk by those workstations, interrupt people, right? So it's a system.
2: I would never.
0: Not
2: just
0: you.
2: Chat it up.

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2: Here's a look at Lincoln's first forecast.

0: partly cloudy tonight with a low of 67. Southeasterly winds around 5 miles an hour. High temperatures reach up to 91. Tomorrow, a blend of clouds and sun. Slight chance of thunderstorms. Tomorrow night, lows level off around 67. Mainly clear skies. I'm weatherology meteorologist Ray Miller on KFOR-FM 101.5 and 1240 AM. 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
4: I'm great. How are you?
5: Better than I deserve. What's up?
4: So I have a question. My husband and I are looking at retirement. He's retiring actually in a couple of months. I'm already retired. And I've been looking at our investments. I have one annuity that it's not a lot of money. It's about $120,000. It's not earning much interest at all. It's matured, or actually will be fully matured next year. And I'm wondering if there's any downside. I've been thinking about trying to contribute to each of my four grown children's Roth IRA just to help encourage, they already save, but to help encourage them if they're doing their 401ks, and also to be still alive during part of the time that I, you know, during a time where I can see them enjoy it and get excited about it, and if there's any possible downside to that.
5: It's an interesting question. Well, the two issues are separate issues. The annuity comes to you, cash it out. Okay? It's a crappy product. We're going to invest that money into a good product, okay, into some good mutual funds, all right, and move away from that insurance garbage. And so then there's a different issue of, do we want to give our kids money? And if so, do we want to do it in the form that they open? You can't open a Roth IRA for someone else. They have to open it.
6: Yeah, do they have one already, Debbie?
4: They all have them, yes.
6: So you just
5: are they funding them every year?
4: No, I haven't been, but I opened each of them.
5: Are they funding their Roth IRAs?
4: They are.
5: You can't do another one on top of what they are doing.
4: Right. No, they are, but they have slowed down. A couple of them have had some challenges, so some are funding more than others. I feel like if I did that, they could still contribute to their 401k. But as my husband and I are looking at retirement, as you know, all I can see is, oh my gosh, you pay so many taxes for all the savings you've done your whole life.
5: Mm-hmm. And if it's not in a Roth, you do, yeah.
4: Right. Yeah.
6: So, how much do you guys have? So Debbie, you just want to give them each $7,500 a year to just max out their Roths and as a gift is kind of what you're thinking.
4: About that, it's a $120,000 annuity. I could give them $5,000 a year for 5 years each, which would just help them, and then encourage them to put the additional funds that would max it.
6: Okay.
4: My husband and I are this is not money I think is going to be important to us. We have are you asking me?
5: Yeah, what's your net worth?
4: I'm sorry, Rich. We've got about $4.5 million
5: And you want to give away a couple $100,000. That's fine. No problem.
4: Yeah.
5: All right.
4: Yeah.
5: And again, though, we're going to move it out of the annuity into a good mutual fund, and then you're going to decide later if it's a separate decision from moving it out of the annuity into a mutual fund. Now I've just got some money here, period. It doesn't have to be, the gift doesn't have to be tied to the annuity in any way. It does no good to tie it to the annuity. Okay? It's just that it's emotionally found money. And you don't need it, and so that's how you're tying it, but they're not necessarily connected.
6: How old are your kids, Debbie?
4: Yeah, they're older.
6: That's fine.
4: They're between 33 and 45.
6: Okay. Well, you just made the comment, and it made me think of the book. There's a book called Die with Zero, and I don't agree with everything in the book, but it's a little bit of that premise of parents who have done well. And their adult kids are there, and they're in a time of life. Maybe they're buying a house. They need to upgrade a car, fund retirement, I guess could be anything, whatever. And you help them while you're alive. What you said were your words. I want to see them enjoy it. So I would just throw out that, you know, if you.
5: You're actually not going to see the Roth IRA.
6: Right, yeah, if you put in the Roth, they're going to be 59 and a half.
5: And you're going to be dead.
6: Well, hope for longevity for Debbie. But I'm just saying, if you want,
4: I'll get to see them enjoy it as it grows.
5: And yeah, you'll get to see the growth.
6: You'll get to see the growth. Yes.
4: They all save well. None of them have any debt. Well, I have one child that has debt.
6: No, that's okay. But Debbie, I'm just saying, if that's your heart, you know, there could be, if you wanted, you don't have to. I think this is a great, a loving thing to do for sure. What a nice, kind gift.
5: Yes, yes.
6: But if you wanted to see it, you know, I don't know if the kids are having babies and you're like, listen, we just want to upgrade the minivan for you. I mean, like, I don't know. You, there's another
5: I
6: way to
5: put money in a college fund. Or grandkids.
6: Or the, yes, or that.
4: Yeah, 529.
6: But a Roth would be a

0: beautiful legacy.
1: There's nothing wrong with the Roth. Them. There's nothing special about the Roth either, is Rachel's point. And so if you want to give, you can give, an individual can give an individual up to $19,000 without any gift tax. And if you're married and your kid is married, you can do four times that. So you get you spouse, give 19 to each kid and spouse. Your husband gives 19 to each kid and spouse. So each family unit could get, you know, almost $80,000 if you wanted to do that in one fell swoop. And if you wanted to do that, and it sounds like you have good relationships and respect for them, you could just say, what I would like to see you do with this is put some in the 529 and make sure your IRAs are maxed out, because I just discovered taxes on our IRAs and I don't like it. And I want you to do some Roth IRAs. Make sure your Roths are maxed out. But you do what you want to with it. Here's our gift. I mean, you can do that. That's another way of getting at this, because you're going to have to get their permission anyway. You can't just write a check into someone else's Roth.
0: Mm-hmm. Yeah, you're going to be giving them the money, and then it'll be up to them to put it in if that's what you wanted, right?
1: I mean, you could be very controlling about them putting it in there, but it doesn't sound like that's your relationship.
0: No, but it is a really creative way to think through. You know, I haven't really thought about that, funding your kid's Roth, because that is something that's going to grow versus
1: your
0: a
1: children's Roth.
0: Versus a depreciating asset like a van. I throw out the van as an example. That's going to go down. About, like, this will be something that builds forever and ever and amen, which is, that's a pretty cool way, too, to build that legacy. So
1: there's nothing wrong with any of that.
0: Well done, Debbie, for $4.5 million, you know, and your husband.
1: We probably at Ramsey's would say, use it for wherever you are on the baby steps. That's what we would
0: do. That's a good point, too. Yeah.
1: That's what we would do with it and what we would tell our kids to do with it. But we say, hey, we suggest that you finish up that debt and that you get yourself clear on that budget, and then you make sure you're putting 15% away and you throw the rest at the mortgage. Mm-hmm. And that's what we suggest. And we would walk right up that with whatever the size of the gift is, if we did it with our kids and in this situation. But there's nothing wrong. There's nothing dysfunctional or wrong. There's no advantage to it being a Roth for you or them tax-wise today. There's no tax write-off for you contributing to a Roth or them contributing to a Roth. A Roth is all after tax, as you know. It does grow tax-free, but that's the whole thing. So, yeah, that's an interesting question. Thank you for calling with it. Charles is in Charlotte, North Carolina. Hey, Charles, what's up?
2: Hey, Dave and Rachel, thanks for taking my call.
1: Sure, how can we help?
2: So I'm under contract on a new house, supposed to be closing at the end of the month here, and I'm starting to have some reservations. Just want to make sure I'm making the right move for my family here.
1: I don't think you have a choice. You signed a contract.
2: Yeah, I mean, my realtor, I've talked to him a little bit about it, and he said, you know, you're not closed yet, so if you're not sure, it's not done.
1: What do you mean it's not done?
2: So I've got...
1: Is there a contingency in the contract that if you get cold feet, you can walk away?
2: Yeah, that's what I've been told.
1: Really?
2: Yeah.
0: What makes you uneasy?
2: Well, I have only 10 years left in my current home. And to give you a little context, I have a baby and another one on the way. So the house, we're just outgrowing the house right now. We've talked about doing renovations, but either way, the current home, I have 10 years left on it, $110,000. I'm at a 2.25% interest rate. The new home, I'd be taking a $210,000 loan out. It's going to be $1,800 a month.
1: What's your income?
2: I make $100,000 right now, and my wife has not been working, but she's actively trying to get a job now. So she should be back to work.
1: Is there anything wrong with the home at all? Is it just the move up in money that's bothering you?
2: Yes, the cash flow, and then starting over at 30 years when I'm...
1: Well, you're not starting over. You can attack it at whatever rate you want to attack it at. I'd close on the deal. You gave your word.

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0: 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Phil is in Phoenix. Hi, Phil. How are you?
10: Hi, Dave. I'm good. Thank you so much.
0: Sure. What's up?
10: Okay. So I have about a combined debt between business and personal of $55,000. I'm liquidating the business. I'm going to get out of it. I just took on a new commissions job, and it's slow going right now. I've only been doing it 3 months. My take-home pay is about $2,450 right now, but I could expect

0: with a little ramping up to be about 7 to 10 a month. My question is primarily, I want to avoid bankruptcy at all costs. So I'm trying to figure out if that's the only option I have, or if there is a way to deal with the creditors by settling, and what that process looks like.
1: What kind of debt is the $55,000?
0: It's all credit lines.
1: Credit lines.
0: Yeah.
1: With a bank or credit cards or?
0: I apologize. It's credit cards. I apologize.
1: Credit cards. It's 100% credit card debt.
0: Yes, sir.
2: How many different ones? How many different cards?
0: There's 8 cards. 4 personal, 4 business.
1: Well, they're all personal. You signed for them.
0: Okay.
1: Your business did not, that was not big enough for them to loan your business money without your personal signature. So they're all personal. They're all going to sue you eventually if you don't take care of it. But that's okay. So how long has it been since you paid on them?
0: I've been keeping up. I've been making minimum payments.
1: Oh, you're making minimum payments now. How?
0: Yeah, I'm trying to. Well, it's the business was winding down, and but as I realized, I had to get out of it and get a new job.
1: Oh, so you're still making a little bit of revenue.
0: Minimal.
1: It's, I got you.
0: I don't have time to commit.
1: And when you said liquidate, is there anything being sold except just selling off the inventory and closing it?
0: That's exactly it. Yeah.
1: Okay. How much inventory you got left?
0: Oh gosh, it's probably less than 1,000.
1: Okay. All right. So you're just about done with that. So there's no real asset as far as the business goes.
0: Correct.
1: You got equipment or anything that you're going to sell off, furnishings or anything left over from the business that's going to bring any money?
0: No, sir. It was e-commerce. So
1: okay.
0: It was pretty much just. It was inventory that just went into the various platforms.
1: Gotcha. Okay. All right. That makes sense. Okay. You're nowhere near bankrupt. Not even close.
0: Okay. Beautiful.
1: Okay.
0: Okay.
1: You're going to be able to work through this. And actually, I mean, there's a couple of ways you can do it. They are not going to settle with you for less than 100 cents when you call them as an individual while you're making payments.
0: Okay. Okay.
1: But if you're 6 months behind, which I'm not going to recommend, okay?
0: Sure.
1: Then you could call them up and say, okay, I owe you $10,000, and I have $3,000, and I will offer you that as settlement in full. And after a bunch of haggling and whining and spit and all that other stuff going on, then eventually you'll get them to do that, okay? The other thing in your situation you could do, we have a sponsor called Guardian Litigation. And they specialize in working with people where you are, not people that are 6 months behind, but people that are worried that they're going to get there because their income is not able to maintain the payments on these. Because at $2,450, you're not going to eat and pay all these payments.
0: Correct.
1: And that's what you're already seeing, and you're saying this is coming to a screeching halt, and then these people are going to get mean and nasty, and you're right, they are. So I'm going to put you on hold, and Christian's going to hook you up with Guardian Litigation. Again, it's a sponsor of ours. They have attorneys on staff, and they will start the negotiation process while you're current. They don't require you to get behind in order to put you into a plan, and they work with the companies all the time and are able to pull things off that the individual can't. And so that's why we brought them on as a sponsor. There's a lot of people in that bucket that I don't recommend, debt consolidation people we don't recommend. But Guardian does a great job, and so we'll send you that direction and see if you can't get some help. You're not going to file bankruptcy.
2: No, and as quickly as you can get to that $7,000 to $10,000, that changes
1: you just
2: your
1: clean
2: life.
1: It up.
2: Yep, absolutely. And in the meantime, I mean, probably working extra, working side jobs on the weekends just to keep something afloat. Because $2,400 in general is
1: in Phoenix.
2: Yeah,
1: tough.
2: I don't think you can live on that. So
1: that's tough. Yeah. All right, Grace is in Raleigh. Hi, Grace. How are you?
3: Hi, Dave and Rachel. I'm doing great. How are you guys?
1: Better than we deserve. What's up?
3: So I was just calling. My husband and I, due to a series of unfortunate events, our car got totaled. Not our fault.
1: You got insurance?
3: Yes.
1: Good.
3: We got about $5,000 for it. But
1: that's what the car was worth, right?
3: Yeah.
1: Okay.
3: Exactly.
1: Okay.
3: But we are currently under contract on a house. And so obviously no buying cars yet, but looking ahead, just because we've been sharing a car and it's been a little difficult with work and schedules and such.
1: I'm sorry, you have a $5,000 check from the insurance company. The contract on the house does not prohibit you from buying a $5,000 car for cash.
3: Yes, which leads me to my question, which was, do you think it would be smarter to get like a $5,000 car or wait until we're closed on the house and we have some funds coming in and get a nicer car as we're looking ahead to having kids and wanting like an SUV or a minivan.
1: You were doing fine in the $5,000 car before this happened.
3: We were, yes. Okay. So it's a little bit earlier than we were expecting
1: so
3: to
1: what,
3: get a nicer
1: what,
3: car.
1: You have extra money set aside for a car already in addition to the house?
3: Just the $5,000. We had not been planning on getting a car quite yet.
1: So do you have an emergency fund?
3: We do, yes. About
1: how much is in that?
3: About $25,000.
1: Okay. And what should your emergency fund be?
3: $25,000. Just okay. about right mm-hmm. for 6 months.
2: Is that a 6 month? Do you guys have kids, Grace?
3: No, not yet. Okay. But we were kind of hoping yeah, next year.
2: Sure. Yeah, yeah, totally. Pretty stable jobs?
3: Yes.
2: Okay. Mm-hmm.
1: And that there's a what's your household income?
3: Household income is about $140,000.
1: Okay, yeah, 25 is probably pretty. That's probably about 3 months. Yeah,
2: that's 6 months. She yeah, said.
1: It's not.
3: I guess now with the mortgage, it might be about three.
1: Yeah.
2: Okay.
3: Beforehand.
2: Okay, that's fair.
1: When are you
2: yeah,
1: closing
2: fair.
1: On the house?
3: Next Wednesday, August 12th.
1: Okay, and you're not using any of the $25,000 to close on the house?
3: No, no, okay. We're doing it the Ramsey way.
1: Good. Okay. Good for you. Good for you. Well done. All right.
2: I'd be okay throwing a couple thousand.
1: Yeah, I mean, if you took it to 20 or something, but I'm not. It's not an emergency to move up in car. This is more of a gyration in your budget than anything else. You make a lot of money. You don't have any debt.
2: Yeah, and go get a $10,000 car. Don't get a minivan yet.
1: Yeah, get a $10,000. You don't have kids.
2: Yeah, get whatever you want, and then you know when life happens,
1: get a
2: $10,000 car.
1: Put the $5,000 back in the emergency fund as soon as possible, and then start saving for the next car.
2: Mm-hmm.
1: After you get the house.
3: So, yeah.
1: But,
3: don't just jump.
1: You know, you don't need a $25,000 car when you totaled a $5,000 car.
3: For sure.
1: And you certainly don't need a car payment. But purchasing a car and using some of your emergency fund or some of your $5,000 from the insurance with no payments at all, no bank involved, is not going to spoil the purchase of your home in any way.
3: That's fair. We just were wanting to be safe.
1: It won't mess up the mortgage company if you bought a $25,000 car. I would just call you stupid.
3: Yes, that's fair.
1: Okay. So don't do that. You're awesome. Thanks for the call. We appreciate you.
2: But
1: being
2: yeah,
1: here.
2: Step a 5,000 to a 10,000.
1: That's a big jump.
2: That's a jump. So take it and then drive it for 18 months. And
1: hey,
2: listen
1: to what they did. They have a fully funded emergency fund. They're 100% debt free.
2: Yep.
1: They make $140,000 a year.
2: They're buying
1: a home. Nobody can buy a home, but they're buying a home. And guess what they were driving? $5,000 car. They're doing everything right.
2: Mm-hmm.
1: And then some stupid person totaled their car. Somebody T-boned them at the light, you know?
2: Now she gets a $10,000 car, though. Blessing in disguise.
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6: From ABC News, I'm Wayne Cabot. What's going on with the airspace?
7: Center is shut down, completely shut down.
8: Systems went down at Minneapolis Air Traffic Control Systems, grounding flights in 9 states, confusing pilots and the tower at Minneapolis-St. Paul. It lasted 90 minutes, but delays could last for a day or two, says ABC Aviation contributor John Nance.
9: When you're talking about the Air Route Traffic Control Center, which is what this was, Minneapolis ARTCC, that controls your flight when it's above 30,000 feet, moving back and forth across the country. And without the communications, without the radar, that's just a major problem.
8: Those problems got worse when thunderstorms temporarily grounded flights across the Northeast. Facebook got a notification it doesn't like at all, a court in New Mexico ordering Meta to pay $567 million to pay for mental health harm to children across platforms. For the first time, scientists have used AI to create viruses that don't exist in nature. A paper in Thursday's journal Science says the AI-created virus was able to infect bacterial cells in a lab, but did not use viruses that harm humans. Researchers trained AI to predict DNA sequences, similar to how ChatGPT trains AI in the next word of a sentence. On the plus side, it could solve genetic disorders and antibiotic-resistant infections. The downside? A rogue researcher could create a bioweapon. Every city in Italy has been placed under the highest heat alert. In the U.S., Southwest, even hotter now. Extreme heat warnings as high as 120 through Sunday. Michael Simpson of Florida is facing attempted murder charges for allegedly shutting off a diver's air supply in a turf fight over lobster fishing. ABC's Victor Akendo.
10: Simpson's family says he has devoted his life to boating safety and even serves on a boating safety council. They call the allegations categorically false.
8: This is ABC News.
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8: Kellogg is speeding up the end of artificial colors in its cereals. Coming next year, a year earlier to a cereal bowl near you, Fruit Loops that actually contain fruit. Colors made from fruits and vegetables, not synthetic dyes. The change is coming to all its colorful cereals, like Apple Jacks, and Kellogg's is removing BHT, the artificial preservative, from the few cereals that still have it. The rush is coming as Target says it will stop stocking cereals with artificial colors in the spring. Walmart is pulling artificial food dyes from its stores by January. The man authorities say confessed to starting one of the Spokane wildfires that destroyed more than 900 homes has a court date, but the arraignment was put on hold indefinitely for a mental health evaluation.
13: 37-year-old Aaron Farinacci now charged with 4 additional counts of arson. Investigators say he admitted to planning for 2 weeks and setting the Old Trails fire, which burned hundreds of homes in Spokane. On Thursday, his attorney asking a judge for Farinacci to be mentally evaluated before he enters a plea.
14: The court will review documents associated with the evaluation.
13: The judge agreed to hold off on arraignment. Prosecutors say Farinacci has admitted to starting at least 25 fires last year, describing fire as beautiful. Alex Stone, ABC News.
8: Florida man arrested for sneaking onto a JetBlue plane and taking a nap. Wayne Cabot, ABC News.
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0: to make sure that the data center builders are being transparent with them about water and also about power usage. And then if they do that, they can find a way to work this out and put these in place without hurting the local citizens.
1: I was going to say, Steve, these data centers have not done a very good job public relations-wise, have they?
0: Oh, they haven't. And that's why I say a lot of these are non-disclosures, and the local citizens have been surprised. But they're doing better. I think Google now is not only holding town halls, but they're actually doing kind of these big seminars in areas where they have people come in and they talk to engineers, and they have all these booths, and they show them what they're going to do. And so they're adjusting as well to do this. And by the way, the latest thing is now you hear a lot of headlines about data centers using too much power and forcing electricity rates up. I don't think that's true in most cases, but what big data centers should be doing is actually building their own power plants called BYOP, bring your own power. And we see many of them doing that now. Rather than taking power from the grid, they contract to have a gas plant built and they pay for it. As a matter of fact, President Trump has actually had all these guys sign a ratepayer protection pledge. This was a couple months ago. Amazon, Google, Meta, Microsoft, OpenAI, Oracle came to the White House and signed this pledge, agreeing that they would pay for any increases in electricity. And Mr. Trump is also now having governors come in and sign from the various states and also the big utilities. And so I think people are getting online that if you're going to put up a data center, you have to pay for your power or put up your own power plant, and you also have to have a water plan so that they're not causing water shortages. So positive changes are being made, but we still have folks that want to just ban data center construction, and I think that's probably not the right policy.
1: And I would guess data centers are popping up all over China and Russia, aren't they?
0: Well, we're really way, way ahead on data centers. We're building about 50% of the world's data centers. China is trying to build them as well, and there's a big race. But very much of the money, of all that money, is going into the United States. But it is going around the world in South America, Philippines, in Europe. Now, Europe's a special case because they've been doing net zero for quite a while, and they want to use wind and solar, and they're at
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3: Here's a look at Lincoln's first forecast. Lows dip down to about 67 overnight under mainly clear skies, southerly winds around 5 miles per hour. Daytime highs approaching 91. Friday, sunshine mixed with clouds at times. I'm weatherology meteorologist Paul Trombley on KFOR FM 101.5 and 1240 AM. 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Right now, it's 69 degrees.
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0: Here's a look at Lincoln's first forecast. Lows dip down to about 67 overnight under mainly clear skies. Winds out of the south around 5 miles per hour. High temperatures reach up to 91 Friday. Sunshine mixed with clouds at times. I'm weatherology meteorologist Paul Trombley on KFOR FM 101.5 and 1240 AM. 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
2: A Senate Homeland Security panel votes to hold Dr. Anthony Fauci in contempt of Congress for refusing to answer their questions. Tehran says Iran and Oman are close to a deal, but doesn't include a full reopening of the Strait of Hormuz. The CDC says 92 Nebraska cases of cyclospora are directly attributed to the lettuce from Taylor Farms. On air and on demand, 24/7 at KFORnow.com.
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6: From ABC News, I'm Wayne Cabot. Well, so much for that quick summer getaway. Summer storms caused hundreds of cancellations across the country after a day when the entire airspace was shut down across 9 states from a systems outage in Minneapolis. Hundreds of flights were unable to take off. Others were forced to divert. ABC Aviation contributor John Nance says it lasted 90 minutes, but it's going to take days to recover.
7: From the airline's point of view, the ripple effect is monstrous because you've got crews in places that they can't, they really shouldn't be. In other words, you've got crew timeout problems. You've got people in places that they don't have the equipment to fly because that's someplace else.

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1: Here's a look at Lincoln's first forecast. Lows dip down to about 67 overnight under mainly clear skies. Winds out of the south around 5 miles per hour. High temperatures reach up to 91. Friday, sunshine mixed with clouds at times. I'm weatherology meteorologist Paul Trombley on KFOR FM 101.5 and 1240 AM. 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

0: Here's a look at Lincoln's first forecast. Lows dip down to about 67 overnight under partly cloudy skies. Winds out of the south, 5 to 10 miles per hour. Sunshine mixed with clouds at times again. Friday, daytime highs approaching 90. I'm weatherology meteorologist Paul Trombley on KFOR FM 101.5 and 1240 AM. Online at KFORnow.com. Currently, it's 69 degrees.
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2: A Senate Homeland Security panel votes to hold Dr. Anthony Fauci in contempt of Congress for refusing to answer their questions. Tehran says Iran and Oman are close to a deal, but doesn't include a full reopening of the Strait of Hormuz. The CDC says 92 Nebraska cases of cyclospora are directly attributed to the lettuce from Taylor Farms. On air and on demand, 24/7 at KFORnow.com.
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8: What's going on with the airspace?
9: Center is shut down, completely shut down.
7: Systems went down at Minneapolis Air Traffic Control Systems, grounding flights in 9 states, confusing pilots and the tower at Minneapolis-St. Paul. It lasted 90 minutes, but delays could last for a day or two, says ABC aviation contributor John Nance.
10: When you're talking about the Air Route Traffic Control Center, which is what this was, Minneapolis ARTCC, that controls your flight when it's above 30,000 feet, moving back and forth across the country. And without the communications, without the radar, that's just a major problem.
7: Those problems got worse when thunderstorms temporarily grounded flights across the Northeast. Facebook got a notification it doesn't like at all, a court in New Mexico ordering Meta to pay $567 million to pay for mental health harm to children across platforms. For the first time, scientists have used AI to create viruses that don't exist in nature. A paper in Thursday's journal Science says the AI-created virus was able to infect bacterial cells in a lab, but did not use

0: Here's a look at Lincoln's first forecast. Lows dip down to about 67 overnight under partly cloudy skies. Winds out of the south, 5 to 10 miles per hour. Sunshine mixed with clouds at times again. Friday, daytime highs approaching 90. I'm weatherology meteorologist Paul Trombley on KFOR FM 101.5 and 1240 AM. Online at KFORnow.com. Currently, it's 69 degrees.
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0: Here's a look at Lincoln's first forecast. Sunshine mixed with clouds at times today, with daytime highs approaching 90. Winds out of the southwest, 5 to 10 miles per hour. Mainly clear skies tonight, lows level off around 67. I'm weatherology meteorologist Paul Trombley on KFOR FM 101.5 and 1240 AM. 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Right now, it's 69 degrees.
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2: A Senate Homeland Security panel votes to hold Dr. Anthony Fauci in contempt of Congress for refusing to answer their questions. Tehran says Iran and Oman are close to a deal, but doesn't include a full reopening of the Strait of Hormuz. The CDC says 92 Nebraska cases of cyclospora are directly attributed to the lettuce from Taylor Farms. 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
5: From the Bloomberg Interactive Brokers Studios, this is Bloomberg Daybreak for Friday, August 7th. Coming up today,
6: oil jumps as Iran seeks to bar the U.S. from the Strait of Hormuz.
5: President Trump may be considering an order on vaccines in autism.
6: A major Chinese AI model breaks out of its cyber testing environment.
5: And investors get set for the July jobs report.
7: Family members of those who died from Legionnaires' disease last year are suing New York City. Plus, word of another death at an ICE facility in New Jersey. I'm Michael Barr. More ahead.
8: 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A wild win for the red-hot Red Sox. A series sweep for the Mets. The Yankees tonight host the Braves.
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1: Good morning. I'm Nathan Hager.
2: And I'm Karen Moscow. And U.S. stock index futures, they're mixed this morning. S&P futures up a tenth of a percent of 11 points. Dow futures down about a tenth of a percent on 38 points. NASDAQ futures up half percent or 145 points. 10-year Treasury yield 4.66%. Yield on the two-year 4.23%. And NYMEX crude oil is up about half percent at $77.64 a barrel. Brent at $82.97. Nathan.
1: Karen, we begin with the latest on the war with Iran. Local media reports say Iran is seeking to bar U.S. and Israeli ships from the Strait of Hormuz under a deal with Oman and to require compensation from hostile countries before they're allowed to use the waterway. That comes as the Iran-affiliated Fars news agency says the country's naval forces struck hostile targets at the entrance to the strait. President Trump says the U.S. is continuing negotiations and the strait is, in his words, sort of open right now.
3: We have a thing called the blockade headed up by the U.S. Navy, and we control it. And now we control it, but they can always shoot something. They always have something or drop a mine. And if you have one mine sitting out there, you sort of mess things up because people don't want to take their billion-dollar boats and accidentally get hit by a mine. But I think we're doing very well. I just, you know, I'm involved in the negotiation. I think we're doing fine.
1: Speaking to reporters in the Oval Office, President Trump said the strait could be open soon.
2: Meanwhile, Nathan, the U.S. is insisting on free transit through the strait and a broad return to the pre-war status quo. Richard Haass, President Emeritus of the Council on Foreign Relations, says Iran retains a strong negotiating position.
4: If the goal is to get the Strait of Hormuz open, which it should be, the idea that Iran would have a larger role now, I think, is inevitable. Wars have consequences. We'll have to let them sell some oil. As long as most of the other sanctions stay in place, I think that's probably as good as we can expect at this point.
2: And Richard Haass was a guest on Bloomberg's Balance of Power. Iran says a full reopening of the strait would require the U.S. to lift its maritime blockade. The U.S. has not indicated whether it's ready to go back to the terms of the initial interim deal with Iran.
1: Well, Karen, oil is extending its gains on all this news. Brent crude rose above $83 a barrel after gaining almost 4% in the previous session. Right now, Brent has pulled back a bit from that level. It's at $82.87, a gain of about a half percent. West Texas Intermediate's at $77.58 a barrel. That's a gain of 0.4%. Paul Sankey with Sankey Research tells Bloomberg banning large flare-ups in the Middle East oil should pull back.
5: I would say that the situation in the Straits is normalizing, and we basically have enough oil now. So I think markets are going to calm down somewhat unless there's another major conflagration. But the reality is the U.S. has run out of bombs pretty much. So I think that the actual kinetic part of the war is hopefully mostly behind us, with one major front remaining, which is the Houthis against the Saudis and the Iraqi Shias against the Saudis.
1: And those comments from Paul Sankey of Sankey Research come as Houthi militants launched an attack against Yemen's Saudi-backed government, claiming hundreds of deaths.
2: Well, here in the U.S., Nathan, sources tell Bloomberg the Trump administration is considering issuing an executive order on vaccines and autism as soon as next week. Administration officials are discussing options, including research initiatives that encompass both forward-looking studies and backward-looking analysis. President Trump has previously pushed to pare down the number of vaccines recommended for children. Scientific evidence has shown no link between autism and childhood vaccines, and decades of research has failed to identify a single cause of autism.
1: Well, meantime, Karen, President Trump has already signed a pair of other executive orders. These are aimed at denying citizenship to certain people born in the U.S. So we get that story from Bloomberg's Amy Morris in Washington.
6: White House Deputy Chief of Staff Stephen Miller says one order targets so-called birth tourism.
7: The idea that people come here pretending to be a tourist, pretending to be a visitor, but the real reason they're here is to have a child, to make that child an automatic citizen, leave our country, and then have a U.S. citizen child. It gives them access under this broken system to welfare benefits, ultimately to the voting booth.
6: Those born to people deemed to be alien enemies, foreign terrorists, and foreign agents would also be ineligible. The orders are almost certain to be challenged in court as a violation of the 14th Amendment. In Washington, Amy Morris, Bloomberg Radio.
2: All right, Amy, thank you. Let's go to markets now. And the historic U.S. joint intervention to help prop up Japan's currency is having a limited impact, and now more action may be needed. We get an update with Bloomberg's John Tucker. John, good morning.
8: Yeah, good morning, Karen. The Japanese yen has now surrendered nearly half of its intervention-driven gains. Yeah, Bloomberg FX rate specialist David Finnerty says they can intervene all they want. At the end of the day, it's the fundamentals that drive things.
9: The fact that dollar yen is back above 158, it just says a lot to the fundamentals. You can say it shouldn't be there. The market's going, but it is. And it is there because we think it should be there.
8: Well, traders now think authorities may have to intervene again. But all this may be just a Band-Aid if Japan doesn't swallow a tough pill and raise interest rates and raise them more quickly. Another wrinkle in all this is how the U.S. helped. It turns out Treasury Secretary Scott Bessent funded the intervention by selling euros. Well, that is seen as an unprecedented breach of longstanding convention with Europe. In New York, I'm John Tucker, Bloomberg Radio.
1: All right, John, thank you. We're about to be focused on the labor market here. We are just hours away from the release of the July jobs report, and economists do expect a pickup in hiring. Bloomberg's Michael McKeith has a preview.
10: It may be the most important economic data point of the month, but more likely, it won't go much beyond being interesting. Federal Reserve officials have made it clear they are not particularly worried about the labor market these days. Their focus is on inflation. That should limit market reaction to the jobs report, unless we get a serious negative surprise. At the moment, economists see only a modest improvement in hiring and little change in the unemployment rate. The only real unknown is whether we see jobs lost in service industries after a lot of temporary hiring for the World Cup. It would take a significant drop besides that to have an impact on Fed thinking. Michael McKee, Bloomberg Radio.
1: Okay, Mike, thanks. And those numbers drop at 8:30 a.m. Wall Street time this morning. We will have full coverage for you on Bloomberg Surveillance on Bloomberg Radio and the Bloomberg Business app.
2: Nathan, there are new questions this morning about the guardrails around artificial intelligence. The Chinese firm Moonshot's latest AI model broke out of its cyber testing environment. That's according to researchers at U.S.-based Frontier Security. They say the Kimi K3 model managed to find its way out of a sandbox from the U.K. government's AI Security Institute. The researchers say K3 did not try to breach other companies' websites, but the test shows it lacks cyber controls.
1: Now back in the U.S., Karen, Meta Platforms has been ordered to pay $567 million to New Mexico and to make changes to protect underage users after losing a landmark court case. The judge likened Meta to a polluting factory and ordered measures like time limits and an end to nighttime push notifications to minors. Meta plans to appeal. Its total exposure in the New Mexico case now stands at more than $900 million.
2: And Nathan, we're getting a first look at OpenAI's first consumer device. Sources say the display-free smart speaker will look like a donut about the size of a hockey puck and come with moving parts to help give it personality. The device is also likely to come with a more than $300 price tag when it comes out next year. We're told OpenAI plans to position the device as an AI-first computer that can help get things done.
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2: Time now for a look at some of the other stories making news in New York and around the world. And for that, we're joined by Bloomberg's Michael Barr. Michael, good morning.
11: Good morning, Karen. New York City and much of the Northeast is under a heat advisory until at least 8 p.m. Saturday. Temperatures are expected to hit 90 degrees today in the city. But the bigger problem is the humidity, making it feel like it's 100. Families whose relatives fell ill or died during an outbreak of Legionnaires' disease last year in Harlem are suing New York City. They say the cooling towers at two city-owned sites had spewed dangerous bacteria. Civil rights attorney Ben Crump is representing the patients.
12: Accountability is essential, not only to provide justice for those who were harmed, but to ensure that a tragedy like this never happens in Harlem or anywhere else in New York in the future.
11: Seven people died in the August 25 outbreak and 118 were sickened. Congressman Rob Menendez of New Jersey says another death is connected to a detention center in Newark. It is the third death at Delaney Hall and the second in a month. Fellow Democratic New Jersey Senator Cory Booker called on Congress to shut it down.
13: I'm now asking for unanimous consent to pass the Delaney Hall Closure Act, which will close Delaney Hall within 90 days. They're out of excuses. We are out of time. How many more people should die?
11: The latest death is believed to have happened 2 weeks ago when the detainee had a seizure. Primaries were held in Tennessee. Incumbent Congressman Andy Ogles, an ally of President Trump, lost his Republican primary to former state agriculture commissioner Charlie Hatcher. Hatcher got 53% of the vote compared to Ogles 47. He faces off against Democrat Chas Mulder in November. Another Trump ally, Senator Marsha Blackburn, won the state's GOP primary for governor, defeating Representative John Rose 43-33%. Blackburn faces Democrat Jerry Green, a Memphis councilwoman, this fall. Global news, 24 hours a day, and whenever you want it with Bloomberg News Now. I'm Michael Barr, and this is Bloomberg. Karen.
2: All right, Michael Barr, thank you. Time now for the Bloomberg Sports Update. It's brought to you by Flushing Bank, a division of Ocean First Bank. And here's John Stashower. John, good morning.
14: Good morning, Karen. What a summer it has been in Boston after a spring where Red Sox Nation saw its team being particularly bad at home. But since late June, they keep winning on the road and at Fenway, where last night's win was for the ages. The Red Sox tied the White Sox up in the ninth inning, then the 10th, 11th, and 12th. Went to the 13th inning. Caleb Durbin was at the plate.
15: 1-1, the pitch is
16: swung on, lined to the center field. Base hit. Sogard runs third. This team is unstoppable. Durbin, the hero. 12-11. Red Sox win it in 13.
14: WEI, Boston's won 26 of its last 29. Just a half game behind the Yankees, who tonight host Atlanta. Marquee matchup of lefties Chris Sale versus Max Fried, who faces his old team. How about the Mets? After unloading a boatload of players at the trade deadline, they brought up a bunch of rookie pitchers and had a series sweep in Cleveland. The Mets won 13-6. They had 18 hits, 3 home runs. Their manager is Andy Green.
17: We just came off of a series where the last few games against Miami, we didn't swing the bats well. So you come in here and guys are swinging the bats and feed off of each other. And then you add in those debuts and guys just touching their dreams for the first time in their life. Like, everybody loves being a part of that, no matter how the season's gone. Like, that's a lifetime of work for guys that are stepping on the mound for the first time.
14: Nationals lost to the Phillies 7-3. Preseason football, Canton, Ohio, the Hall of Fame game not decided until the final play. Carolina scored and beat Arizona 33-30. Into the Hall tomorrow go Drew Brees, Larry Fitzgerald, Luke Kuechly, Roger Craig, and Adam Vinatieri. Just after Atlanta locked up star running back Bijan Robinson, Detroit did likewise with Jahmyr Gibbs, who's getting $1 million more than Robinson. The Colts extended Jonathan Taylor. John Stashower, Bloomberg Sports, Karen Newton.
2: All right, John, thank you. And S&P futures, they're up 0.2%, up 13 points. Dow futures, little change. NASDAQ futures up 0.5% or 151 points. And the 10-year Treasury yield at 4.66%.
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1: Good morning. I'm Nathan Hager. A deal to reopen the Strait of Hormuz may be leaving the U.S. out. Iranian Remedia reports that Iran will try to keep U.S. and Israeli ships out of the strait. President Trump, though, says the U.S. is already in control.
3: We have a thing called the blockade headed up by the U.S. Navy, and we control it. And now we control it, but they can always shoot something. They always have something or drop a mine.
1: That was President Trump speaking in the Oval Office. Joining us from Jerusalem this morning is Bloomberg News reporter Dan Williams. And Dan, if these reports hold up, it sounds like rather than coming to a compromise, that the demands around the Strait of Hormuz are getting more maximalist. What do we know about what's happening with this potential deal? Good morning.
18: Hi, good morning, Nathan. We know that for going on 72 hours now, we've been expecting this deal imminently. Imminent has proved to be not so imminent. And as you've noted, there are conditions being piled on, at least publicly. The question is, this latest condition by Iran, how practical, what sort of impact would it have on the ground or more precisely on the water. Israeli flagships have pretty much not been anywhere near Hormuz during this war. They've already thinned out their presence such as it was well ago. U.S. flagships, in terms of U.S. flagships, not necessarily carrying cargo for the United States, are also fairly rare. So it could be that this will not have a practical price. However, in terms of prestige, it's kind of a blow. It's really egg in the face of the U.S. president, who, as you noted, is talking up this allegedly imminent deal in his own right. Very hard to know where things stand. It's worth remembering that from the outset, we weren't even clear if this was a bilateral conversation between the foes, the United States and Iran. Iran always insisted it was talking to Oman, who was serving as kind of a proxy or a mediator for the U.S. here. Iran has presented this as a bilateral deal. So really, in terms of the basic fundamental structure of this negotiations, there's disagreement. Hard to know how a peaceable deal might emerge.
1: Just about a minute left here, unfortunately, Dan, but does it look like a return to the pre-war status quo in the Strait is just out the window at this point?
18: I think a pre-war status quo in terms of Hormuz would be very satisfactory to Trump. Keep in mind that even if there is a return to that, Iran would certainly not return to the pre-war status quo given the damage inflicted on it during the war. And I think both Israel and the United States would try to spin that resolution in their favor in terms of having delivered that blow. The Iranians are clearly aware of this. So what they're trying to do is exact compensation indirectly through the tolls or the tributes, or if you like, the service charges that they want to exact from shipping that would come through Hormuz in the event of a deal there. Apparently, one of the things holding up is disagreement over the degree to which the Iranians could exact that kind of toll, how much money, and whether they'd also be able to inspect cargo on ships that they would have inspection rights over, should there be such a resolution, such a deal for Hormuz.
1: Thanks, Dan. Really appreciate the update. That's Dan Williams reporting from Jerusalem for Bloomberg News. Karen.
2: Nathan, repeating some of our top stories, Bloomberg News has learned the Trump administration is actively considering an executive order on vaccines and autism as soon as next week. A vocal ally of President Trump in Congress has lost the Republican primary in Tennessee. And China's latest moonshot AI model was able to break out of a cyber testing sandbox. We have more on those stories straight ahead on Bloomberg Daybreak on a day when S&P futures are up about 0.2%. This is Bloomberg.
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2: And I'm Karen Moscow, and U.S. stock index futures are mixed as traders hold back from making big bets ahead of the key monthly payrolls report. Oil is gaining as prospects for a lasting agreement to reopen the Strait of Hormuz remain elusive. And we check the markets all day long here on Bloomberg. S&P futures, they're up about 0.2% of 11 points. Dow futures are little changed now, and NASDAQ futures are up 0.5% or 141 points. The DAX in Germany is up 0.7%. 10-year Treasury up 2/32, yield 4.66%. The yield on the 2-year, 4.23%. NYMEX crude oil is up 0.3%, up 26 cents at $77.55 a barrel. Brent, it's up 0.3% at $82.72. COMEX gold up 1.6%, up about $69 at $4,368 an ounce. Bloomberg dollar spot index down about 0.1%. The euro 1.1529 against the dollar. British pound 1.3446. The yen 158.35. And looking at Bitcoin, it's up 0.5% at $64,700. That is a Bloomberg Business Flash. Now here's Michael Barr with more on what's going on around the world. Michael.
11: Darren, thank you very much. Iran will reportedly seek to bar U.S. and Israeli ships from the Strait of Hormuz and require compensation from hostile countries before they're allowed to sail through it as part of the proposed Iran-Oman deal. Tehran says a full reopening of the strait would require the lifting of the American maritime blockade, and the U.S. hasn't indicated whether it's ready to accept the terms. President Trump signed a pair of executive orders aimed at denying citizenship to certain people born in the U.S. One measure may deny visas to mothers deemed to be seeking entry to the U.S. for the sole purpose of having a child in the country. The orders are almost certain to be challenged in court as a violation of the 14th Amendment of the Constitution, which guarantees citizenship to nearly everyone born in the country. Kentucky Senator Mitch McConnell, who has been absent from the Senate since a June fall at his home, has been released from a rehabilitation center to continue his recovery at home. In baseball, the Mets and the Red Hot Red Sox won, the Orioles and Nationals lost. Global news 24 hours a day and whenever you want it with Bloomberg News Now. I'm Michael Barr and this is Bloomberg.
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27: 524 on Wall Street. I'm Nathan Hager with Karen Moscow checking the Friday morning front pages with Bloomberg's Alexis Christophorus. Kind of unsettling news for a Friday morning, but it's here in the New York Times, Alexis. An AI model just created viruses not found in nature. This does not sound great. Good morning.
28: Unsettling indeed. Good morning, guys. So scientists are calling this an important milestone. For the first time, scientists at Stanford University and the Arc Institute taught AI to recognize patterns of DNA structure in nature and then to use that data to write recipes for entirely new viruses. 16 of them were viable. Now, these scientists did not provide the AI model with data about viruses that infect humans, but the new study adds to growing worries that in the wrong hands, AI might be able to create a new generation production of biological weapons from deadly poisons to unstoppable pandemics. Scientists say governments and organizations have been slow to develop guardrails that could block the creation of deadly viruses, even as the science races ahead.
2: All right, well, that's frightening. Also from the New York Post here, we have a story about avocados, and we're going to pay more for them, and that is not fun either.
1: Come on.
28: No, it is not. So there is a security scare in one of Mexico's biggest avocado-producing states. We've seen this before, and it has abruptly stopped U.S. inspections. It's now threatening to disrupt shipments of avocado to America. Mexican officials say the inspections were temporarily halted to protect personnel following recent arrests tied to an extortion investigation, and that stoppage could quickly ripple through the avocado supply chain, since Mexico provides the U.S. with roughly 80% of our avocados. But experts say the suspension underscores broader concerns about relying so heavily on fruit grown in a region plagued by cartel violence.
1: All right. Well, finally, the Wall Street Journal's following the money and finding how some people are finding creative ways to dodge New York City's new PETA terror tax.
28: Yeah. So remember, the tax applies to homes worth $5 million or more where the owner is not a primary resident of New York City. So some are getting creative, like they're proving an immediate family member lives in the home or that it's been rented out long term. Some owners are asking appraisers to prove that their property values are lower than they seem to come in, so that they can be below that $5 million threshold. Others are considering establishing permanent residence in the city because for them, the tax on their second homes outweigh the cost of New York State's income tax and city tax. Some married couples also considering establishing separate households here to dodge the tax. One spouse would establish their NYC pied a terre as a primary resident, while the other, possibly their main source of income, would stay in the other home in another state. And so others are also looking at selling their pied a terres all together. So looking for creative ways here to dodge that tax.
2: Creative indeed. All right, Alexis Christophers, thanks for checking the front pages for us this morning. Up next, the latest on Iran's efforts to leave the U.S. out of the Strait of Hormuz. Plus, we get you set for the July jobs report. All that is coming up in our 5:30 news on a day when S&P futures are moving higher. Now, we have a look at today's Bloomberg weekend forecast.
6: Low clouds and fog will cause some delays around San Francisco this morning. Temperatures getting into the middle 70s. Showers and thunderstorms this afternoon may be strong to severe, causing some problems from Washington up to New York City. Temperatures in the lower 90s. Showers and thunderstorms may cause delays in Miami and Orlando today. Highs in the lower 90s. And some showers and thunderstorms in Atlanta, high near 90. I'm Scott Kaplan, Bloomberg Radio.
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1: And we're coming up to 5:30 on Wall Street. Good morning. I'm Nathan Hager.
2: And I'm Karen Moscow. We're just about 4 hours away from the open of U.S. trading. Let's get you up to date on the news you need to know at this hour. Renewed tensions around the Strait of Hormuz are pushing energy prices higher. Iran reportedly struck hostile targets at the entrance to the strait and is seeking to bar U.S. and Israeli ships from the waterway. And Abir Abu Omar is our Middle East correspondent.
8: What we understand from Iranian media reports is that Iran and Oman have come up with an agreement that will bar ships flagged to both the United States and Israel from crossing the Strait of Hormuz, and then will ask for compensation from what Iran calls hostile countries. Now, traders have been betting on the fact that this could be shipments from Middle Eastern countries, including GCC nations like Saudi Arabia and the United Arab Emirates.
2: Abir Abu Omar reporting from Dubai.
1: And despite this, Karen, President Trump says the U.S. controls the Strait of Hormuz and talks with Iran are moving along.
3: When I started the very important excursion into the Islamic Republic of Iran, it was a very important excursion because they can't have a nuclear weapon. Otherwise, the whole world would get blown up. We're not going to let that happen. Not only us, not only the Middle East, the whole world would have been. It would have been catastrophic. We had no choice. And we'll see those days pretty soon again, based on everything I see, as soon as the war ends. And I think it's going to end pretty soon. I don't think they can go much longer.
1: was President Trump speaking to reporters in the Oval Office. Now, Iran says a full reopening of the strait would require the U.S. to lift its maritime blockade. The U.S. hasn't indicated whether it's ready to do that. Houthi militants, meanwhile, have launched an attack on Yemen's Saudi-backed government, claiming hundreds of deaths. All this has oil on the rise this morning. Brent crude's up a third percent at $82.76 a barrel. West Texas Intermediate's up 0.3% at $77.52.
2: Well, Nathan, sources tell Bloomberg that Trump administration is considering issuing an executive order on vaccines and autism as soon as next week. President Trump has previously pushed to pare down the number of vaccines recommended for children. Scientific evidence has shown no link between autism and childhood vaccines, and decades of research has failed to identify

0: Bloomberg rate strategist David Finnerty says at the end of the day, it's the market forces that are in charge.
1: The market is so big and deep. You are fighting this wave of basically sentiment saying, well, we do think it's going to be higher, but we're very wary that you're going to try and push it lower.
0: Well, the strategists say the yen will strengthen longer term when Japan swallows some tough medicine and raises their interest rates more quickly. Meantime, that historic help from the U.S. blindsided European allies. That's because to fund the intervention, Treasury Secretary Scott Bessent sold euros. A breach of all sorts of longstanding conventions. In New York, I'm John Tucker, Bloomberg Radio.
2: All right, John, thank you. Later this morning, Friday's jobs report will likely show employers pick up the pace of hiring in July, and we get a preview with Bloomberg's Charlie Pellett.
3: Economists surveyed by Bloomberg estimate the monthly jobs report will show an 85,000 increase in payrolls, with the unemployment rate holding steady at 4.2%. Lorena Urici is chief U.S. economist at T. Rowe Price.
4: On the downside, I think you would need big increases in the unemployment rate to shake the confidence that the FOMC has that the economy is doing just fine.
3: Bloomberg Economics sees trade, transportation, and utilities as a likely bright spot in the report. In New York, Charlie Pellett, Bloomberg Radio.
2: All right, Charlie, thank you. And the figure drops at 8:30 a.m. Wall Street time. Tune into Bloomberg Surveillance with Tom Keene on Bloomberg Radio and on YouTube for live coverage of the July jobs report.
5: And this morning, Karen, President Trump has been interviewed by Punch Bowl News. He was asked whether Fed Chair Kevin Warsh should avoid hiking interest rates before the November midterms. The president said, quote, it's up to him a little bit. And he added that the Fed board is, in his words, very political. The president also says he won't criticize Warsh as he did with his predecessor, Jay Powell.
2: Let's turn to tech now, Nathan. There are new questions this morning about the guardrails around artificial intelligence. The Chinese firm Moonshot's latest AI model broke out of its cyber testing environment. That's according to researchers at U.S.-based Frontier Security. They say the Kimi K3 model managed to find its way out of a sandbox from the U.K. government's AI Security Institute. The researchers say K3 did not try to breach other companies' websites, but the test shows it lacks cyber controls. 5:33 on Wall Street. Let's bring in Michael Barr with more on what else is going on in New York and around the world. Michael, good morning.
6: Good morning, Karen. New York City and much of the Northeast is under a heat advisory until 8 p.m. Saturday. Temperatures are expected to hit 90 degrees today, but the bigger problem is the humidity, making it feel like it's 100. There's word of a third death and the second in a month at an ICE detention center in Newark, New Jersey. Congressman Rob Menendez says it's believed 2 weeks ago when the detainee had a seizure during intake at Delaney Hall.
7: Their custody is a particular way of thinking that ICE has in terms of people that are in their custody, but they can release them on a discretionary basis. Mm-hmm. Once they do so, they're no longer responsible for even reporting the death.
6: Fellow New Jersey Democratic Senator Cory Booker called on Congress to shut down Delaney Hall.
8: Every single day DHS keeps Delaney Hall open is another choice to let this happen again, three times already.
6: ICE is required to notify Congress and the public if someone dies in their custody, but technically the agency says the death happened at the hospital, not in custody. It was a rough day at Minneapolis-St. Paul International Airport. According to the Metropolitan Airports Commission, it was put on a ground stop Thursday due to a regional FAA equipment failure. FAA issued a ground stop around 2 p.m. local time, Tower Communications.
9: What's going on with the airspace?
10: Center is shut down, completely shut down. I think they're having frequency and or radar issues, so that's what the issue is. And there, as of now, zero update.
6: More than 2 hours later, airlines resumed some operations. Patients and families of 52 people who fell ill or died in last summer's deadly Legionnaires outbreak in Harlem have filed 4 new lawsuits against New York City, seeking accountability for what they say was a breakdown in the city's testing of the disease. Lakeisha Plowden's husband, Bruce Scott, died during the outbreak.
11: I'm a single mother now, so we don't have her best friend, and we don't have my soulmate anymore.
6: There were 118 reported cases with 7 deaths in 2025. Global news, 24 hours a day and whenever you want it with Bloomberg News Now. I'm Michael Barr, and this is Bloomberg, Karen.
2: All right, Michael Barr, thank you. And S&P futures, they're up 0.2% this morning, up 13 points. Dow futures are little changed. NASDAQ futures up 0.5% or 153 points. The 10-year Treasury yield, it is at 4.66%.
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16: And I'm Karen Moscow. In futures, they are mostly higher this morning. Traders, though, holding back from making big bets ahead of the key monthly payrolls report, which is out at 8:30 Wall Street time. Oil is gaining as prospects for a lasting agreement to reopen the Strait of Hormuz remain elusive. And we check the markets all day long.

0: Here on Bloomberg, S&P futures up 0.2%, up 12 points. Dow futures are little change. NASDAQ futures up 0.5%, or 140 points. The DAX in Germany is up 0.6%. 10-year Treasury up 3/32nds, yield 4.66%. The yield on the 2-year, 4.23%. NYMEX crude oil now lower, down 0.1%, down 8 cents at $77.20 a barrel. It reversed an earlier gain. Brent is at $82.46. COMEX gold up 1.6%, up about $70 at $4,369 an ounce. The Bloomberg dollar spot index down 0.1%. The euro 1.1528 against the dollar. British pound 1.3442. The yen 158.33. And Bitcoin this morning up 0.7% at $64,800. That is a Bloomberg Business Flash. Now here's Michael Barr with more on what's going on around the world. Michael.
1: Darren, President Trump said negotiations between Iran and Oman over the Strait of Hormuz are moving along despite some Iranian lawmakers seeking to bar American and Israeli ships from the waterway. A draft bill under review by Iran's parliament includes a demand for compensation from hostile countries. Primaries were held in Tennessee. Incumbent Congressman Andy Ogles, an ally of President Trump, lost his Republican primary to former State Agriculture Commissioner Charlie Hatcher. Hatcher got 53% of the vote compared to Ogles' 47. Hatcher now faces Democrat Chas Mulder in November. Another Trump ally, Senator Marsha Blackburn, won the state's GOP primary for governor, defeating Representative John Rose 43-33%. Blackburn faces Democrat Jerry Green, a Memphis councilwoman, this fall. In baseball, the Mets won. The Red Sox, they won their 8th straight and won 10 out of their last 11 after beating the White Sox 12-11 in 13 innings. The Orioles and Nationals lost. Global news, 24 hours a day, and whenever you want it, with Bloomberg News Now. I'm Michael Barr, and this is Bloomberg, Nathan.
2: At least the White Sox went the distance a little bit this time around. Thank you, Michael. It's 5:42 on Wall Street. This is Bloomberg Daybreak. I'm Nathan Hager, alongside Karen Moscow, getting you ready for a Jobs Friday. We are now just hours away, just a couple hours now, from the July non-farm payrolls report due out 8:30 a.m. Wall Street time. And here to preview what to expect from the labor market is Sarah House, senior economist at Wells Fargo. Always good to have you with us on a Jobs Friday, Sarah. And I got my eco screen up. It shows 80,000 consensus for change in non-farm payrolls and the unemployment rate holding steady at 4.2%. It's almost like this labor market's been treading water for quite a while here. What's your view on where things stand? Good morning.
3: Good morning, Nathan. So I think treading water is a good way to describe it. So we certainly see that when it comes to turnover in the labor market. And well, I think, you know, the job trend has been, there's been a little bit more going on between the slowdown we saw last year and the ramp up. I think at this point we are seeing that job growth remains pretty decent. So we've seen it average, you know, close to 90,000 since the start of the year. That's probably not quite the pace going forward, but I think still overall decently strong in the context of labor force growth. And I do think that you see the unemployment rate stay at 4.2% this month, although I think there could be some upside surprise there, just given some of the volatility that we see, that we've seen in the household survey recently.
2: Well, you say you don't see the pace of growth staying at around that 90,000 level. Do you see it accelerating or slowing down?
3: A slight moderation, so not careening lower by any means, but I think we've seen a pretty good run. I think maybe some of that's a little bit of payback for businesses really pausing what they were doing when it came to hiring last year. When you had the tariff shock, you had a lot of cuts around, not just directly in the federal government, but questions around federal spending that filtered into the private sector. I think also some questions around AI and, okay, what can we do with that versus hiring new workers. So I think there's been a little bit of pent-up demand for workers this year. So we do see that moderating a little bit in the back part of the year, but you know, we're talking probably more of a, you know, 70,000 pace. So that's enough, we think, to really upset the balance that we see in the current labor market.
2: Okay, so where do you see a strength in hiring? Where do you see weakness?
3: Yeah, so I think what's been really interesting is we've seen a pickup in terms of the good sector. So particularly manufacturing, construction's held in there thanks to the data center and power build out that as well as, you know, little help from mining. You've also seen a bounce back in some goods adjacent services like transportation, warehousing, retailers, again, as you get further from that tariff shock. But we've seen some improvement in services too, beyond just that ballast of healthcare, and particularly professional and business services has stood out as an area where you're starting to see a bit of a pickup in terms of employment growth. So the good news is that we are seeing a bit more breadth when it comes to hiring. It's still maybe not quite as wide as we typically see in a really robust expansion, but I think some of that reflects that just the run rate of payrolls is a little bit lower. So you're going to have more industries each month that maybe don't quite add jobs.
2: With the labor market where it is right now, Sarah, what does that tell you about the impact of Federal Reserve interest rate policy? Do you see it as restrictive, accommodative, or have we hit that neutral Goldilocks spot for policy right now?
3: Yeah, so based on our estimate of neutral, we still see policy as mildly restrictive. The labor market is still pretty much in balance. So I don't think this is a labor market that's adding to the inflationary pressure. So I think a lot of the inflation that the Fed's having to grapple with, it is coming from more unique kind of secular forces, I think you could say. So whether that's some of the hangover from tariffs, I think some of the fallout from the higher oil prices with the Iran conflict, and of course the secular demand for all things AI. But I think importantly, when the Fed's setting monetary policy, this isn't an overheated labor market that they also have to contend with. So that's why I think they are in a bit of a tricky spot where they're doing fine on the labor market side of the mandate, and a lot of the inflation pressures aren't really the type that they can easily control with monetary policy.
2: So with just 30 seconds left here, if the Fed were to deliver a September rate hike, what impact do you think that would have on the labor market?
3: So, I mean, a 25 basis point hike isn't going to do much. I think it's what comes after that and what the signals are, but we're not getting very many signals from Chair Warsh. So I think in order to really upset the balance we see in the labor market, you'd have to see a lot more from that. So I think it's really more of an inflation credibility positioning that we'd see if they do go ahead and hike in September.
2: Okay. Really appreciate your thoughts as always, Sarah. Thanks for joining us. That's Sarah House, senior economist at Wells Fargo, ahead of the July non-farm payrolls report. 8:30 a.m. Wall Street time. Of course, we will have full coverage for you on Bloomberg Radio and on the Bloomberg Business app. Karen.
0: Nathan, it's time for the Bloomberg ETF report. And Michael Green, the Wall Street veteran best known for decrying the impact of passive investing on markets, left his job at Simplify Asset Management to launch a new company. Green says the newly registered Tier 1 Alpha Asset Management will focus on exchange-traded funds and separately managed accounts. Green is known for his research on the market impacts of passive investing and has advocated that the structural shift from active to passive investing has reduced market elasticity. Despite being a critic of passive investing broadly, Green told institutional investors last year that he joined Simplify after deciding ETFs were, quote, far more attractive than hedge funds due to their low fee structure. The Korea Exchange will proceed with after-hours trading for exchange-traded funds beginning September 14th, despite industry concerns over recent volatility in leveraged products. This is according to the Chosun Ilbo newspaper. Asset managers warn the lack of real-time net asset value estimates could widen ETF price deviations. The industry has urged the Korea Exchange to delay the launch. Single-stock leveraged ETFs will be excluded, though, from after-hours trading. And that is a Bloomberg ETF report. Nathan.
2: Karen, repeating our top stories, Iran reportedly wants to bar U.S. and Israeli ships from the Strait of Hormuz and seek compensation from countries it deems hostile to pass through the waterway. President Trump hasn't indicated whether he'll accept that deal, but he says talks are moving along.
0: The Trump administration is said to be actively considering an executive order on vaccines and autism. Sources tell Bloomberg News it could come out as soon as next week. Scientific research has found no link between vaccines and neurodivergence.
2: And President Trump signed a pair of executive orders to rein in birthright citizenship. One would block entry for women seeking visas just to have a baby in the U.S. The other would deny citizenship to children of designated foreign terrorists or alien enemies.
0: More on those stories coming up on Bloomberg Daybreak.
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0: And I'm Karen Moscow. In futures, they are mostly higher as traders hold back from making big bets ahead of the key monthly payrolls report due out at 8:30 Wall Street time. S&P futures up 0.2%, up about 13 points. Dow futures are little changed. NASDAQ futures up 0.5% or 138 points. The 10-year Treasury yield 4.66%. Yield on the 2-year 4.23%. NYMEX crude oil little changed at $77.28 a barrel. Brent at $82.38. And COMEX gold up 1.8% at $4,377 an ounce. That is a Bloomberg Business Flash. Now here's Michael Barr with more on what's going on around the world. Michael.
1: Karen, thank you very much. President Trump said negotiations between Iran and Oman over the Strait of Hormuz are moving along, despite some Iranian lawmakers seeking to bar American and Israeli ships from the waterway. Kellogg will remove artificial colors from all its cereals by the end of this year. The company has identified fruit and vegetable-based juices to give cereals their distinctive colors. In baseball, the Mets won. The Red Sox, they've won their eighth straight. And as for the White Sox, Boston baked their beans 12-11 in 13 innings. The Orioles and Nationals lost, like my job. Global news 24 hours a day and whenever you want it with Bloomberg News Now. I'm Michael Barr, and this is Bloomberg, Nathan.
2: That is classic, Michael. Thank you. We're coming up on 5:55 on Wall Street. It's time now for our daily Bloomberg Law Brief, exploring legal issues in the news. Today, we're looking at the contempt of Congress vote that was held against Dr. Anthony Fauci in the Senate Homeland Security Committee this week. It voted along party lines to refer Fauci to the Justice Department over his refusal to answer questions at a hearing last week on his handling of the COVID pandemic. As you'll recall, Fauci invoked his Fifth Amendment right against self-incrimination at this hearing more than 100 times, saying he had good reason to fear the possibility of perjury charges, given that committee chair Rand Paul has made no secret he'd like to see Fauci behind bars. For more, Bloomberg's June Grasso speaks to former Palm Beach County State Attorney Dave Ehrenberg.
10: Dave, explain why Fauci took the Fifth on advice of his lawyer.
11: Anthony Fauci took the Fifth Amendment because he knew he was walking into a perjury trap, and his lawyers knew that. And told him that perjury is not part of the pardon you received. You can still be prosecuted for that. And even though it's going to look bad in the court of public opinion, you have to realize that public statements made by Rand Paul and others show that their intent was to lock Fauci up. And you were just walking into a buzzsaw because they just dropped thousands of pages of documents right before the hearing. And you have an 85-year-old man who's going to be asked all these details. And if he slips up, if he makes a mistake,

0: he's on a one-way ticket to the Hooskow. And if you had any doubts about that, just ask James Comey, who was prosecuted lying to Congress, even though he didn't lie to Congress, or Jerome Powell, who was sent as a referral to the DOJ for allegedly making a false statement to Congress when he didn't, or Jack Smith, who currently is under a referral from Congress to the DOJ for making a false statement to Congress that he did not make. So if Congress wants to weaponize the DOJ against you, they will under this administration.
1: Senator Rand Paul continues to say that Fauci had no valid Fifth Amendment claim because the pardon nullified it and that he waived any remaining protection by testifying.
0: Okay, first, a pardon does not shield a witness from potential state-level charges, and there are states who could prosecute him, and so he does have a legitimate claim to the Fifth Amendment against self-incrimination. Plus, a pardon does not protect against a perjury charge, because a pardon only protects you from charges that would have stemmed from things you've done in the past, not from something you're doing now, which is a statement before Congress. And if Congress thinks that you are fibbing, they will refer it for prosecution. Plus, a pardon does not affect state-level charges. And so that's why he did have a legitimate claim of the Fifth Amendment here. It's Rand Paul's own words being used against him that he wants to lock this guy up. And so this was not just a fact-finding enterprise where they had a good faith discussion about the origins of COVID. He's testified many times before about this. What this was about was to find a reason, a way to get Fauci prosecuted, an 85-year-old man, for slipping up and then getting what Rand Paul has dreamed of, which is Anthony Fauci waking up in an orange jumpsuit and a pair of steel bracelets.
1: Paul said the prosecution referral would be hand-delivered to the Justice Department. So he bypassed a vote by the full Senate.
0: Well, that's going to be another argument for Fauci's lawyers if this ever results in a prosecution. Because you're supposed to send it to the full Senate for the vote, and he is short-circuiting that process. He's attempting to send it directly to the DOJ, and that deviates from standard institutional procedure. This does open the way for a defense lawyer to say this is an illegal procedure. You're supposed to get the approval of the full Senate. You can't just go around that procedure. And now, under federal law, a statutory criminal contempt of Congress charge that obligates the U.S. attorney to bring the case has to be certified by the full Senate or the full House. So what they're trying to do here is to send it to the DOJ as a recommendation without a legal mandate to act, just as a request. But I still don't think that holds water, because the DOJ can always reject a vote by the U.S. House or the U.S. Senate. They've done that in the past.
2: That's Dave Ehrenberg, former state attorney of Palm Beach County, Florida, speaking with Bloomberg's June Grosso. Catch more of that interview plus analysis of the latest legal news. 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Right now, S&P futures are higher by almost 0.2%, a gain of 11 points. Dow futures, little change to the upside, up 6 points. NASDAQ futures up 129 points, or 0.4%. Up next, the latest on Iran's attempt to block the U.S. from the Strait of Hormuz as we get you set for the July jobs report, and on our 6 a.m. news. 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
4: From ABC News, I'm Mike Dubusky. Nearly $1 billion in fines are now being leveled at Meta, the parent company of Facebook and Instagram. Late yesterday, a judge in New Mexico ordered the social media company to pay $567 million on top of an earlier $375 million fine. ABC's Sophie Flay says it comes after the state won a case against Meta, which accused it of failing to protect children from online predators and designing intentionally addictive features.
5: Meta vowed to appeal, writing, "We work hard to keep people safe on our platforms and have been transparent about the challenges of identifying and removing bad actors and harmful content. We remain confident in our record of protecting teens online."
4: Health officials in Michigan now say it's safe to eat bagged salads again after the state found itself at the center of the cyclosporiasis outbreak connected to contaminated lettuce from Taylor Farms. Food safety advocate and lawyer Bill Marler.
6: Unpleasant as that may be to discuss right now, you know, this outbreak is you know, essentially human sewage getting into our lettuce.
4: Taylor Farm says it spends hundreds of millions of dollars on food safety and runs checks on its water sources. President Trump signing two major executive orders having to do with birthright citizenship yesterday.
7: Deputy Chief of Staff Stephen Miller, the architect of Trump's immigration policy, explained who will be ineligible for citizenship at birth.
8: Members of foreign terrorist organizations and large categories of people who lobby and act on behalf of foreign governments.
7: The second executive order signed by Trump targets so-called birth tourism.
4: ABC's Karen Y comes after an earlier executive order limiting birthright citizenship was thrown out by the Supreme Court. And later this morning, the Bureau of Labor Statistics releases its non-farm payrolls report with 83,000 jobs expected to be added in July. You're listening to ABC News.
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4: The debate over flock cameras continues. Lawmakers in Connecticut are now considering a moratorium on those automated license plate readers, which scan plates, logging the vehicle time and location in a searchable database. Democratic State Senator Bob Duff wants to pause the installation of more cameras to assess how far the technology has spread in Connecticut, citing privacy concerns.
11: The issue is that just continue to keep proliferating, and they keep springing up like dandelions in the spring.
4: Flock CEO says the devices help solve serious crimes and protect communities. Louisiana's health officials now say there have been 9 reported cases of flesh-eating bacteria and 5 deaths. Normally, there's about 7 cases and 1 death by this point in the year. The state's health department says all 9 cases were associated with wounds exposed to seawater and that all patients had underlying health conditions. Wildfires continue to plague the Pacific Northwest, particularly around Spokane, Washington. County Sheriff John Knowles says toxic fumes in the area mean evacuation orders will remain in place for the immediate future.
12: And I will set an expectation right now, going forward, for us to get those burned and immediately affected areas safe for people to come in is going to be weeks.
4: Tens of thousands of residents around Spokane have been displaced. Court documents say the arson suspect, Aaron Farinacci, admitted to setting at least 25 fires in the area. Mike Dubusky, ABC News.
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0: peace bell rang at 8:15 a.m. local time Thursday to mark 81 years ago when the U.S. dropped an atomic bomb on the Japanese city of Hiroshima and 3 days later Nagasaki. Hiroshima's mayor Kazumi Matsui criticized major powers for waging wars. He urged them to stop justifying the possession of nuclear weapons. Downplaying the inhumanity of nuclear weapons and accepting the use of force to pursue one's own prosperity risk cycles of violent retaliation that could ultimately result in another Hiroshima or Nagasaki. Japanese Prime Minister Sanae Takeuchi says Japan has maintained its post-war three non-nuclear principles, but even it has fallen short of expressing commitment for sticking with the policy into the future. I'm Donna Warder.
1: America in the Morning for Friday, August 7th, 2026 is produced by Jeff McKay. I'm John Trout. 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
6: ABC News, I'm Mike Dubusky. A court in New Mexico is ordering Meta to pay up again.
7: In a landmark ruling, a New Mexico judge has ordered Meta, the parent company of Facebook and Instagram, to pay $567 million after the company was found liable for helping fuel the state's youth mental health crisis. That's in addition to the $375 million a jury ordered Meta to pay earlier in the case, bringing the total to nearly $1 billion.
6: ABC's Sophie Flay, Meta says it plans to appeal the case. Bagged lettuce is once again safe to eat, according to Michigan health authorities. They say the product's taint.

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1: An overnight burglary in a North Lincoln neighborhood. Good morning, I'm Jeff Modes. We're at 68 degrees with a mostly cloudy sky at KFOR FM 101.5, 1240 AM at 6:03. New this morning, Lincoln police captured four teens involved in a burglary reported late Thursday night at a home near 46th and Baldwin. Captain Dwayne Winkler telling KFOR News this morning the resident was not home but had seen several teenagers or young adults on surveillance cameras walking around the property and into the house.
2: As police were responding to the area, the homeowner updated dispatch by saying the burglars were leaving in a red SUV.
1: Captain Winkler says officers in the area saw a matching vehicle and did a traffic stop. The four occupants were found to be wearing clothing that fit what was seen on surveillance video. Stolen property from the home was also found in the SUV. 18-year-old Camarion Green was arrested for burglary, while 19-year-old Maeve King was arrested for aiding and abetting burglary. Two other teens were also arrested for aiding and abetting. A domestic disturbance ended with a taser being deployed to subdue a 58-year-old Lincoln man who apparently was intoxicated and threatening his fiance and two adult children with a handgun early Wednesday evening at a home near 91st and Layton.
3: It was an LPD officer that deployed a taser, and we're certainly glad that they did and were able to get him into custody safely.
1: Lancaster County Sheriff's Captain John Vick tells KFOR News the taser was deployed when Monty Harner would not comply with commands. After he was taken to the hospital, then cleared to be released, Harner was put in the Lancaster County Jail for three counts of terroristic threats and three counts of use of a deadly weapon to commit a felony. KFOR News time is 6:04. The suspect in a robbery from early Thursday morning is in jail after taking an e-bike near 23rd and N Streets. The e-bike belonged to a 40-year-old Lincoln man who was walking with it at the time.
4: He was pushed to the ground, and one of the men got the 2025 black electric e-bike valued at $2,400 and rode off as the group left. The victim was found with blood on his face and hands.
1: Lincoln Police Public Information Manager Erica Thomas tells KFOR News officers then found 25-year-old Austin Mabry of Lincoln riding the bike near 27th and E on a nearby bike trail and then through the Lincoln Children's Zoo property near 27th and B before he ran off on foot. Mabry was later found at 27th and A hiding in some brush. After being checked out of the hospital, Mabry was arrested and put in jail for robbery and a few other charges. Nebraska has been added to the list of states that are part of the national outbreak linked to Cyclosporina, a parasite that can cause lengthy gastrointestinal illness. 46 confirmed cases have now been reported in Lancaster County since June, according to the Lincoln-Lancaster County Health Department. They say that investigators determined iceberg lettuce sourced from central Mexico and recalled by Taylor Farms to Mexico is the most probable cause of the large outbreak in Nebraska and 14 other states. The CDC says 92 Nebraska cases are linked to that outbreak. More than 65% of the 30,000 signatures on three petitions from the conservative group Good Government Lincoln that look to reshape Lincoln's elections this November have been rejected by the Lancaster County Election Commission. The group did not meet its goal of securing at least 4,900 valid signatures on each petition. Nearly 10,000 total signatures were validated. Good Government Lincoln says that they will restart signature gathering. And next Thursday morning at 9 over at Varner Hall, the University of Nebraska Board of Regents will meet to consider the 2027-29 biennial budget request for the University of Nebraska system. The board will consider also an inflation-based 4.25% increase to the base budgets of both the NU system and the Nebraska College of Technical Agriculture for each year of the biennium. The university has based its request on a multi-year rolling average of the Consumer Price Index, an approach that aims to help the university consistently keep pace with rising costs. Lincoln's first forecast is coming up. KFOR News time 6:06.
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1: Lincoln's first forecast for today, expecting more of the sun, and can't rule out maybe a passing shower here as we go through the day today. Otherwise, a little bit warmer than expected. We'll see decreasing clouds later in a high around 90, and then clearing 68 for the low tonight. 89 tomorrow, the slight chance of thunderstorms, better chance tomorrow night. Sunny on Sunday in a high of 93. Some fog in the area this morning, otherwise mostly cloudy. 68 in Lincoln. I'm Jeff Motes, KFOR News.
2: 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Schmidt, Carol, and Jeff. Lincoln's Morning News is on KFOR.
3: 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Schmidt, Carol, and Jeff. Lincoln's Morning News. Carol, we made it. Friday's here. Should be a good weekend. A little warmer up your alley. Kind of steamy this morning. Not awful, but much more muggy than it's been the last couple of months.
4: Yeah, when you walk outside and you can smell your hairspray immediately, that's muggy. that tells you that it's humid. That's my first clue. Well, and then just when I went to let the dogs out this morning, my whole patio doors were just filled with condensation. Yep. You couldn't even see out, so you know that it's a muggy. It was muggy last night. I took the dogs out fairly late last night because it got to be warm yesterday, and even then I could just feel it in the air. It was, they were breathing heavy, and it was just, you know, there was a lot of moisture in the air, and you know, 69, 70 degrees already, so yep. It's going to be kind of a hot weekend. It'll be a busy weekend because, of course, school starts next week, and so there'll be a lot of back-to-school shopping done, I'm sure, and last-minute activities before kids get ready to strap on the backpacks and head back.
3: Nope, and you're right. I haven't cornered Junior. He's been pretty busy with different work schedules this week, but I assume he goes back like the 25th or around then for semester number two at Nebraska. But I know the nephews and the nieces and my two sides, my brother-in-law and sister-in-law, and then my brother and sister-in-law, they're gearing up for their kids because you guys start up next week as well, don't you?
4: Yeah, I think Sadie has initiation day for middle school on the 11th, and then they all go back on the 12th.
3: Okay, and I think that's close for my nieces and nephews in Lincoln. So, yeah, we'll enjoy one more weekend of freedom, kids, before you got to go back and zero guilt. We had fun with that yesterday towards the end of the show. Do you feel guilty about sending your kids back? Absolutely not. Take them and have fun. Let's see how we're doing.
1: Well, go ahead, Carol.
4: I was just going to say, when we were out walking late last night, the what I call the Remington Ridge Riders, which is a group of about 30 kids on scooters.
3: The Gretna Mongols?
4: Yes. I thought, well, this will be one of the last few nights I'll see you people out this late.
3: Oh, you think?
1: They're not like the Black Widow gang and Every Which Way But Loose and Any Which Way You Can, where Clint Eastwood and Clyde have to clock them and knock all their bikes down or anything, right?
4: Well,
3: Carol may call Clint.
4: Our neighborhood website has become like a Gretna's Most Wanted. Have you seen this kid? Do you know his name?
3: This is Tanner. Tanner rides through people's yards.
4: I know. And people reply, I know that kid. He's a...
1: This is Tanner. He's feared throughout the land.
3: This is Kelly. Like, this is Kelly Leak of Gretna.
4: Like, most wanted out here.
1: He's got those Johnny Fever sunglasses, and he's got that Marlboro hanging out or whatever.
3: Yeah, and he has switched to soft packs, not hard packs, so he's not rolling up the sleeve anymore.
1: But he can hit a home run.
4: I just expect to see John Walsh out here, but, you know.
3: That's funny. I haven't seen too many, air quote, rough riders around the neighborhood the last couple, 3 days.
1: I haven't seen the packs of them running around our neighborhood at all for, a while, but there's a few.
3: Maybe the e-bike robbery has struck fear into their hearts, where some poor 40-year-old mozi got pummeled last

0: last night or early morning.
1: Early Thursday morning.
0: Yeah. Man, let's start there. And good work by authorities to track down the culprit and the bike.
1: Yeah, this happened near 23rd and E. The 40-year-old man was walking his bike and happened to be approached by 3 to 4 people, and they roughed him up. I mean, by the time they left, one of them took off with the e-bike. The others scattered too. And police were called. Officers found the man with blood on his face and hands. And then all of a sudden, they found 25-year-old Austin Mabry of Lincoln riding the bike near 27th and E. He was on that nearby trail there over there by Antelope Creek and also by the Lincoln Children's Zoo property. And then he ran off on foot. He was later found at 27th and A hiding in the brush. The canine unit tracked him down. He was taken into custody. He was checked out of the hospital, too. And then he was released and then arrested for robbery, obstructing a peace officer, and second-degree criminal trespass. And no other arrests in the case have been made. So, but they got the culprit that took the e-bike in custody.
0: The old canine unit is undefeated, Carol.
2: Good for them. Although, you know, I guess I wouldn't ride my bike at 12:30 a.m., but, you know, I suppose there's people that do.
0: Yeah, there's a couple things here. You're out a little late. After midnight discussion point. Anything good happen after midnight?
2: Nothing.
0: Yeah. And two, you get approached by a group of folks. Is that your bike?
1: Yeah.
0: No, it's my bike, punk.
1: Yeah.
0: But that piqued my interest, Motsi. What else are you looking at as we move forward on a Friday?
1: Well, brand new this morning from Lincoln Police, there's been a burglary arrest after some teens were seen on a property near 46th and Baldwin late last night. That's our top story this morning as we go through our newscast. Also in the news this morning, we got additional information about that incident Wednesday evening near 91st in Layton that was a domestic disturbance. It turned out to be a taser deployment. We now know the man that was responsible for that and put in the Lancaster County Jail as a result. It looks like some of the signatures that were gathered by a conservative Lincoln group were rejected by the Lancaster County Election Commission's office. We'll have that story for you. Other news. And in sports, we'll have a recap of day 2 of practice. We'll hear from Husker offensive coordinator Dana Holgerson. Also, Carpetland of Lincoln East gets a win at the Central Plains Regional, the Legion Baseball Tournament. And the Lincoln Salt Dogs get a series victory over the Kansas City Monarchs. All coming up at 6:31 on KFOR.
0: Stick around 2 seconds on Lincoln East and kind of their prospects for another title run. They have been an incredible program. They have won a lot of baseball. I mean,
1: they're 47-5 on the summer.
0: That's just incredible.
1: And I saw one of their losses earlier in the summer to Lincoln Southwest, their sponsor being Pinnacle Bank, and that was right before they took a trip to Cincinnati and played in a tournament out there. That was back in early to mid June. Other than that, they've been running on all cylinders this summer, and they are a fun team to watch. Saw them on Saturday defeat Creighton Prep in that state championship game, and now they're in the regional up in North Dakota. And they go up against Excelsior Minnesota here later on today, and there's a lot of potential. A lot of people that are close to the program have even indicated, too, they can make a serious deep run and not only win the regional, but get to the World Series in Shelby, North Carolina. So we'll see.
0: Because the East team, what was it, 2-3 years ago?
1: 3 years ago, they were national runner-up.
0: Yeah, made a World Series run.
1: Yeah, and they got beat 1-0 in the championship. So, I mean, they were awfully close to winning the national title.
0: Man, they got it rolling for sure. Motsi, thank you much. We'll get caught up here in about 15 minutes. Brandon Rector will join us. We'll get the rundown on weather this weekend. Anything fun planned, Carol? Are you going to be helping out with the old back-to-school haul for the kids, or is that already done?
2: Well, I think most of it is done. I think this weekend we have a lot of fall sports activities getting underway, you know, little starting practices, meetings. So I'm sure I'll be taking or watching those that don't go.
0: Mm-hmm.
2: Luke.
0: You've been secured.
2: So, and I mean, I'm sure they have a few things that they need to get for school yet, but it sounded like that they were pretty set to go this week. They've been out there, so I think they're you know, excited. You know, Luke is, he doesn't care who his teacher is. You know, to him, academics is just a vessel for playing with his friends. So, teacher, whatever. The girls are a little bit more, you know, conscious of who's in their class, who their teacher's going to be. They're concerned about that. He doesn't really get too excited.
0: Good for Luke, right? We'll do the class thing as long as I can see my buddies.
2: That's right.
0: Let's talk a moment here, and we'll get into this a little further today. But, Carol, this is pretty jarring when we talk about signatures and petitions. And you have the signatures here flagged by the Lancaster County Election Commission rejecting about two-thirds of more than 30,000 signatures submitted by Good Government Lincoln. It's a conservative group aiming to make several changes to the city's elections. You had documents from this election, the signatures. You have Election Commissioner Todd Wildgren denying certification and then referring it to authorities.
2: Well, yeah, you've got over 4,000 signatures rejected due to suspected fraud. Some were from individuals not registered to vote in Nebraska. Some from individuals not registered to vote in Lincoln. Some were duplicates. Others, the names were missing signatures. They were signatures from individuals who are not registered to vote. Some were, you know, just ineligible. You know, two other petitions. It is. One to align Lincoln city elections with state federal elections, and another to allow registered voters within a 3-mile buffer zone outside of Lincoln, had similar numbers of signatures that were rejected for, you know, pretty much the same reason.
0: We'll get more into that. Brandon Rector with us, 10-11 Weather Center. Brandon, how's the Friday and weekend look? Thanks for joining us.
3: Oh, you're welcome. We're beginning today, much like yesterday. We got some fog in the area, especially portions of central and eastern Nebraska. There is a dense fog advisory. Lincoln not officially included in that, though we are down to 3-mile visibility here in the capital city at this time. And if you get outside the city, you may see that visibility reduce pretty quickly. I know in Wahoo, we've already had the visibility down to 1/4 mile. So there is that dense fog possibility through about 10 this morning. We are otherwise going to be partly to mostly cloudy for today. Temperature rising into the upper 80s this afternoon. We have a 20% chance of isolated showers and thunderstorms for your Saturday. A little bit better chance for those showers and storms at 30%. Can't rule out the possibility of fog in the morning. Warming up to the upper 80s for a high in the afternoon. And then Sunday looks like it's going to be a little hotter. High in the low 90s, 20% chance of shower thunderstorms, some variable cloudiness through the day. And it's also going to start feeling, as you may feel it when you step outside this morning. We're already back to that muggy, maybe even humid kind of feel, as we'll have those dew points getting back in potentially the 70s this weekend.
2: So back to school could include summer outfits yet.
3: Yes, I think so. However, looking into the middle of next week, I know as Lincoln Public Schools begin, right now I've got the temperature dropping into potentially the upper 70s to low 80s, and then we've also got some chances for rain middle of next week, so might need to include some rain gear, perhaps, as you're going back to school.
0: Get the poncho ready, back to school?
3: Yeah, perhaps so.
0: Heavy rainfalls in these small percentages, Brendan, as we look at it tomorrow, or just kind of a passing shower?
3: It's mainly passing showers and thunderstorms. However, going to keep an eye on tomorrow night. Could have a complex of thunderstorms moving through, and that could contain some heavy rain for us. And can't rule out some isolated severe storms as we go through the next 3 days in portions of the area as well.
0: Brandon, have a good weekend, and thank you for the update this morning.
3: You're welcome. Have a great day and a wonderful weekend.
0: All right. Good to hear from Brandon Rector, 10-11 Weather Center. Right now we're at 68 degrees. It is a bit sticky outside and cloudy at KFOR. 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
5: 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Those are the first symptoms of heat exhaustion.
6: 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Oh.
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7: 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I don't know what to say.
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3: Let's go. The Lincoln Municipal Band continues their summer concert series this Sunday with In Honor of Service and Sacrifice, Harmony of Heroes. 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
12: About 3 minutes in front of 6:30, we'll get an ABC News update. 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Jeff Motes

0: in the KFOR newsroom. Carol, more time for vouchers today to go see the Salt Dogs. A pair of vouchers as we wind up a pretty fun week of famous August birthdays.
1: And this is one that most people should recognize. He's a very well-known child actor.
0: Yeah, and some really good classics from the late 80s to the early 90s. We'll give you some more hints with this famous, now older, child actor, an American actor and musician considered very successful in the 1990s. Has received several accolades. That includes Golden Globe Award nominations. In 2005, he was ranked second in VH1's list of 100 greatest kid stars. 489-1240, 489-1240. Who are we asking about? In 2023, he received his star on the Hollywood Walk of Fame. He made the name Kevin popular. Think about that.
1: A lot of Kevin's born after that movie came out.
0: Yeah, think about the moment where you saw him staring in the mirror, slapped the aftershave on, and screamed. All right, I'm out of hints. Let's go to the phones. Hi, KFOR, do you have an answer?
2: Corey Feldman?
0: It is not Corey Feldman, no. 489-1240 to get in. Hi, KFOR, what do you say?
3: Macaulay Culkin.
0: It is Macaulay Culkin. Or Kevin, as he's yelled at and screamed at. I still think Mom and Dad should have been inspected by Child Protective, Carol.
2: Absolutely. Well,
1: especially after the second
0: time. After the second time, right? And then they made a third? Oh, no.
1: We had 11 kids. I don't ever remember any of us being lost.
0: And they tried, you know? What's your first name?
1: A lot of big cornfields.
3: Yeah. My name's Shane.
0: Shane, hang on, bud. We'll get some info from you and get you off to go see the Salt Dogs, okay?
3: All right, thank you.
0: Good work by Shane. Made it happen. But, yeah, Macaulay Culkin was very iconic. I just remember him in Uncle Buck. He's sitting in the back seat with John Candy. It's a kid, it's my job. And then he was
1: Richie
0: at the breakfast
1: Rich
0: table.
1: And, yeah. And there is talk of a maybe sequel to Home Alone that he's kind of coming up with, where he would play a single dad and then have a son who is mad at him. Yeah, is mad at him for something and then kind of pulls off the same antics. Now, whether that'll happen or not, it's just kind of been thrown around out there.
0: Well, Macaulay Culkin going to be 46 coming up here on August 26th. So pretty good stuff. We'll have more on the weather. Expected high today, right around 90, maybe a shower or thunderstorm later on in the afternoon. And we'll have a 20% chance of showers tomorrow. 6:30, KFOR Lincoln with ABC.
4: ABC News, I'm Mike Dubosky. A New Mexico court has ordered Meta, the parent company of Facebook and Instagram, to pay an additional $567 million in fines. It's all in connection with a case against Meta over child safety on the platforms, which the state won earlier this year. President Trump is pushing back on reports the U.S. air defense stockpile is dwindling. ABC's Rachel Scott has more.
5: According to one estimate, the war has used up two-thirds of America's Patriot missiles and more than half of its long-range missile interceptors. Defense Secretary Pete Hegseth has repeatedly insisted there's not a problem.
6: Our stockpiles are great, and they're only get stronger.
5: But sources tell ABC News that when President Trump backed away from his recent threat to launch a massive attack on Iran, one factor he considered was warnings from his advisors that the missile stockpile was dwindling.
4: And at least seven people have been killed in Bangkok, Thailand, in a school shooting there. This is ABC News.
7: Arrests made in a late-night burglary. Good morning, I'm Jeff Modes. Cloudy skies, some patchy fog in the area. 68 degrees at KFOR FM 101.5, 1240 AM at 631. Four teens were in custody after Lincoln police responded to a burglary call late Thursday night at a home near 46th and Baldwin.
8: The resident was not home, but had observed multiple teenagers or young adults on surveillance cameras walking around the property and into the house.
7: LPD Captain Dwayne Winkler telling KFOR News as police were responding, the homeowner updated dispatch by saying the burglars were leaving in a red SUV. He says officers in the area saw a matching vehicle and conducted

0: police officers were, you know, trying to contact the individual, get him away from the guns.
1: Captain Vick says Monty Harner of Lincoln was taken to a hospital and then cleared by medical staff and then cited and put in jail for 3 counts of terroristic threats and 3 counts of use of a deadly weapon to commit a felony. No one else in the home was hurt. KFOR News Time is 6:33. A robbery just after 12:30 Thursday morning in central Lincoln later leads to the arrest of a 25-year-old suspect. Lincoln Police Public Information Manager Erica Thomas telling KFOR News that a 40-year-old Lincoln man was walking his bicycle in the area of 23rd and N when three of the four men came up to him and then pushed him to the ground, and one of them took off with the e-bike, rode off as the group left. Thomas says police found the victim with blood on his face and hands.
2: Police located the suspect, 25-year-old Austin Mabry of Lincoln, in the area of 27th and E Streets, riding the bike. He rode on the bike trail and through zoo property before ditching it in the area of 27th and B Streets and running off on foot.
1: Mabry was later found at 27th and A by a canine unit. After being checked out of the hospital, Mabry was arrested and put in jail for robbery, obstructing a peace officer, and second-degree criminal trespass. Officials at the Lincoln-Lancaster County Health Department Thursday confirmed that federal health officials have added Nebraska to the list of states that are part of the national outbreak linked to cyclospora, which is a parasite that can cause lengthy gastrointestinal illness. 46 confirmed cases have been reported in Lancaster County since June. Health officials say that investigators determined iceberg lettuce source from central Mexico and has been recalled as the most probable cause of a large outbreak in Nebraska and 14 other states. The CDC says 92 Nebraska cases are linked to the outbreak. Of the 30,000 signatures on 3 petitions from the conservative group Good Government Lincoln turned in following a petition drive that has now been rejected by the Lancaster County Election Commission. The goal for Good Government Lincoln is to reshape Lincoln elections in November. As a result of over 65% of the signatures on 3 petitions being rejected, only 4,900 signatures on each petition were validated. Good Government Lincoln says they will restart the signature gathering. And members of the University of Nebraska Board of Regents will meet next Thursday morning at 9 over at Varner Hall to consider the 2027-29 biennial budget request for the University of Nebraska system and the Nebraska College of Technical Agriculture. They'll also consider an inflation-based 4.25% increase to the base budgets, both the NU system and the NCTA, for each year of the biennium. The base of the request from the university is on the multi-year rolling average of the Consumer Price Index, an approach that aims to help the university consistently keep pace with rising costs. Lincoln's first forecast is coming up. KFOR News Time, 6:36.
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3: The Lincoln Municipal Band continues their summer concert series this Sunday with In Honor of Service and Sacrifice, Harmony of Heroes. The band will pay tribute to our first responders. It will be conducted by Tony Falcone with guest soloist Justin Moling on French horn. Come early, bring a picnic, and enjoy fun, family-friendly music. The concerts are held at the John Shieldneck Memorial Band Shell in Antelope Park, start at 7, and are free. The Lincoln Municipal Band Summer Concert Series with KFOR.
1: Lincoln's first forecast will have decreasing clouds. Still a passing shower or thunderstorm still possible today and a high of 90. And then mostly clear tonight, a low of 66. Sunny tomorrow, slight chance of showers and thunderstorms, a high of 89. Better chance tomorrow night, though. Sunny on Sunday with a high of 93. Right now, cloudy skies, some patchy fog in the area. 68 degrees at KFOR. 2 days of practice done for the Nebraska football team, and there's been a lot of talk of excitement regarding what this year's offensive line could do to make the offense very tough. Husker offensive coordinator Dana Holgerson says that they're old and experienced with the offense.
5: Plus, going into year three, I'm way more comfortable with where we're at right now with what the offense is and what I want to get accomplished. And we have experienced guys. I mean, all 3 quarterbacks out there have game experience and at the Power 4 level, and so it makes a lot of sense to them too, which makes it easier to get the information transferred. So far so good, but it's day 2, tomorrow's pads, and so we got a long ways to go.
1: Huskers are opening up the season in about a month, September 5th at 11 a.m. against Ohio at Memorial Stadium. Nebraska center Justin Evans was honored Thursday. He was named to the Remington Trophy watch list. The 40-person preseason list is chosen by the trophy committee using data from Pro Football Focus. Evans returns

0: one of the top leaders as an experienced Husker offensive lineman. He also returns a pair of starters this year. The award, by the way, named after former Husker great and College Football Hall of Famer Dave Remington. Up at KFORnow.com, you can check out some of the high school football previews for the Lincoln area teams this season. Lincoln Northwest and Lincoln Standing Bear have already started practice. They play each other August 21st, while the rest of the schools start the following week. All the other teams begin fall camp on Monday. KFOR's coverage of high school football begins August 27th, with Lincoln East playing Lincoln Northeast at Seacrest Field. Speaking of Lincoln East, Carpetland of Post 500 from Lincoln East picked up a 7-3 victory over Fargo and North Dakota Post 2 in the opening round of the Central Plains Regional Legion Baseball Tournament Thursday afternoon in Mandan, North Dakota. Carpetland will now play at 3:30 this afternoon against Excelsior, Minnesota. Lincoln Salt Dogs had a 2-0 win over the Kansas City Monarchs in Kansas City on Thursday night. With the recap, here's Rich Ray.
1: The Lincoln Salt Dogs won their first series at Legends Field since 2023 by defeating the Kansas City Monarchs 2-0 Thursday night in the rubber game of the three-game series. Cam Dayton pitched 6 shutout innings, and he improved to 2-1. Hiral Pomares had 2 hits, and he drove in 1 run, while Connor Magnesky had 1 RBI. Lincoln, now 31-40 on the air, will return home to host the Winnipeg Gold Eyes on Friday night. Again, the final on Thursday evening was the Lincoln Salt Dogs 2 and the Kansas City Monarchs nothing. I'm Rich Ray for KFOR Sports.
0: And up at KFORnow.com and local sports section, you can check out the Nebraska and Creighton volleyball home matches that will be covered this fall by Nebraska Public Media. That includes the red-white volleyball scrimmage for the Big Red on Sunday afternoon, August 16th at 3 p.m. I'm Jeff Modes, KFOR Sports.
2: This is the Bloomberg Money Minute. DraftKings is feeling the pressure, and the sports betting industry is facing a major challenge from prediction market players such as Kalshi and Polymarket. The company posted quarterly earnings that missed Wall Street expectations. DraftKings has launched its own prediction markets product and says it now has over 600,000 customers. All eyes are on the job market this morning. The latest report from the Labor Department is expected to show hiring picked up slightly in July. Wall Street believes 80,000 were added to the economy last month. S&P futures are seeing a small move higher. And OpenAI is working on its first consumer device. The ChatGPT maker is said to be developing a smart speaker shaped like a donut with moving parts designed to make it feel more like a companion than a gadget. Sources tell us it will likely cost more than $300 and is slated for release in 2027. Over the long run, OpenAI aims to build a device business and someday offer something that could replace today's smartphone.
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6: 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The Lincoln Municipal Band Summer Concert Series with KFOR.
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11: 19 minutes in front of 7 at KFOR. Schmidt, Carol, and Jeff, hope you're well on a Friday. Plenty of good things happening this weekend. We'll check in with the Lincoln Children's Zoo next hour. More from Jeff Motes in the KFOR newsroom. Latest with Iran and the U.S. and what's happening here with Nebraska tuition. A pleasant surprise, possibly for some. Kids or dogs, you pick. Carol, how about the Senate committee? Their vote to hold Dr. Fauci in contempt. We touched on this to end the show as more was coming down yesterday.
4: Yeah, it looks like the vote is for that now. It's like, you know, was it the right thing to do? Could they actually do that? Dr. Fauci invoking his constitutional right under the Fifth Amendment to remain silent. You know, every constitutional scholar has a different take on this. You know, and as I pointed out at the end of the show, and many have, many officials in the Trump administration, including the president himself, who's invoked the Fifth Amendment 440 times, have done this before. So why is it so different for this guy? He was given a pardon by President Biden, so some say that makes him ineligible to invoke the Fifth Amendment. Others say if he had answered questions, that would have been his way of negating his pardon, which, of course, then would set him up for
11: prosecution.
4: Some type of prosecution. Yeah. Others say that it was wise of him to take the Fifth because it was obvious that Rand Paul specifically is after him. And if he would have said anything that didn't align with what happened, and the guy is 85 years old and it's been 6 years ago, that then he could be prosecuted for that. So, it's just really murky. Well, I mean, I've read of three or four different constitutional experts. Everybody has a different take on whether he could do it, whether he should have done it, and now what's going to happen that they have voted him in contempt of court, which could end up with a fine and possibly a year in jail.
11: So you had the commentary by Rand Paul yesterday here after the vote, and Rand Paul and some of his colleagues, they want answers from Fauci.
12: You know, a million Americans died, and I think a lot of people feel like that the origins of it came from U.S. funding, and they really would like some answers.
11: So the move forward here with tightening the screws, Carol, on him, or do you just continue to make him sweat a little bit and just kind of let this thing die down?
4: Some people say this is not going to go anywhere, that it's just, you know, when it reaches the federal level that they're going to say, hey, you know, unless you can come up with some pretty hard evidence against this guy, it's going to be hard to prove that he's responsible for the deaths of over 2 million people, you know. And another judge pointed out, maybe he's responsible for millions of people not dying because of the course of action he took. So, you know.
11: Well, and there's the you know, question out there as well. Why does Fauci need a pardon? I mean, and he was given this pardon by Biden, covering any federal offenses he may have committed or taken part in between January 1st to 2014 through January 19th, 2025. The pardon was not specific to a proven crime, but rather a blanket protection related to his federal service. So if you made some missteps, now did you make missteps knowingly or unknowingly if you made missteps?
4: You know, because I suppose Biden knew, and we're seeing it happen, that Rand Paul, who has always been obsessed with Dr. Fauci, would come after him. I think it was no more than that, that Biden was just trying to protect him from people like Rand Paul, who would specifically, you know, come after him. Why does the president want immunity for any tax investigations? You know, I mean, it's just... You know, it's a layer of
11: precautionary
4: protection.
11: Yeah.
4: Exactly.
11: Let's go to
4: necessarily mean you're guilty.
11: Let's go to Motsi in the KFOR newsroom.
3: In our news this morning, following up on a developing story from overnight where a burglary happened at a North Lincoln home that resulted in four arrests, including all being teenage suspects. We'll have that story for you. Other news as well. And in sports, we'll have a kind of a recap of what's been happening so far after two practices for the Nebraska football team. And plenty more coming up at 7:03 on KFOR.
11: Motsi, thanks. Carol, let's talk tuition here with Nebraska. They're offering nearly $66 million in tuition discounts.
4: And those discounts would be for high-performing students and those from median-income households, as well as to children of veterans and first responders. Waiving tuition for students is an increasingly prominent line item

0: on NU's budget. However, particularly as the system has faced increases to operating costs, slow growth in state support and enrollment declines. For the 2026-27 school year, for example, NU anticipates tuition remissions will grow by 15% compared to last year.
1: That's a jump. Now, this discount's great. Much of the growth in terms of actual dollars comes from this remission program that was established by the Board of Regents. The Regents Scholarship, for example, is going to waive more than $43 million in tuitions for Nebraska students in school who score 32 or above on the ACT College Entrance Exam. It's a 9% increase over that $40 million discounted number, 25-26, and the cost of the Nebraska Promise, a free tuition program used by thousands of in-state students from households making less than $65,000 annually, also expected to grow by 9%. You want to bump those numbers, and a good way to do that, shaving off some of the cost.
0: Oh, definitely. They'll also offer tuition waivers for the Presidential Scholars Program, which grants full tuition, room and board, and a $5,000 stipend to Nebraska students who score that perfect 36 on the ACT, as well as to students that are enrolled in health care opportunities. Hmm.
1: Go see our old buddy John Baylor, right? With the ACT. Let's talk about the question. Carol, dogs or kids? You've got a poll out here by USA Today. Adults would rather have kids in restaurants, make that dogs, than kids. Yay or nay?
0: No, I'd rather have kids.
1: Okay.
0: I grew up on a farm. I know what can happen.
1: All right. You have grandkids. You have well-behaved grandkids. But I'll say this. When we've been out from time to time, if I take Aaron out, we'll go out on the weekend once in a while. And what is pretty cool to see is you go to a watering hole or a bar or something, and there's pups, more and more dogs at bars and water holes. I don't see that many dogs at restaurants. That would be disastrous.
0: Yeah.
1: If we brought one of our three knuckleheads to a restaurant,
0: they'd be jumping on everyone's table, grabbing their food.
1: They would be. They are not disciplined. They're poorly behaved. They're cute, but it doesn't matter. The German would be in your lap. She tried it last night. I was eating something I grilled, and she was in my lap, you know, the false little kiss on the ear before she dives into the plate. I don't know. This is funny, though. 75% say people want adults-only dining sections in restaurants. That's 80% of parents. And they want that dog-friendly area. So I don't know how much movement we're going to get with it, but now you know. 10 till 7 here at KFOR. Let's get a look at weather. And we're talking 90 today. Chance of a passing thunderstorm a little later in the afternoon. Clear in 66 for the overnight, upper 80s. 20% chance of a shower tomorrow and into Sunday. Sunshine 93. We're at 68 degrees at your severe weather station, KFOR.
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3: 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Heavy rains with flash flooding.
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3: 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And tornadoes, well, they obliterate everything in their path. 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
1: 5 minutes in front of 7, ABC News, Jeff Motes, and the president and some executive orders signed yesterday. How about beer? That's my order for the weekend, Carol. Beer Fest going on.
0: 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You can receive a souvenir Beer Fest sampling mug, and it'll continue into the Salt Dogs game, so you can kind of move freely between the festival and the rest of the stadium.
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6: From ABC News, I'm Mike Dubusky. Meta is now on the hook for nearly $1 billion after a court in New Mexico issued a second major fine against the company. It's all after that landmark ruling, which found the company liable for putting young people on Facebook and Instagram at risk.
7: The judge now also ordering Meta to make changes to its apps, including eliminating push notifications on Instagram for users under the age of 18 from 10 p.m. to 7 a.m. and during school hours from 8 a.m. to 3 p.m. and putting time limits on the app for those users, no more than 90 hours a week. Meta was not ordered to change its algorithm.
6: ABC's Elizabeth Schulze. Meta has vowed to appeal that ruling as well. Officials in Michigan say the bagged salads that had been linked to a cyclosporiasis outbreak in the state are now safe to eat. The tainted products are no longer available. Taylor Farms has been at the center of that outbreak, which grew the impacted lettuce in Mexico. The company says its own tests don't show any contamination, but food safety advocate and lawyer Bill Marler says there may be a simple reason for that.
8: The reason why there usually are not positive tests is that people eat the evidence. I mean, that's how people get sick.
6: The outbreak made thousands of people sick across 15 states. We're learning some new details about that deadly shooting at a school in Thailand, which killed at least six people.
9: Thai police say the suspect killed his grandparents at home before going on this rampage at his school on the outskirts of Bangkok. Authorities saying he used a 9mm handgun belonging to his grandfather. This is the second deadly school shooting in Thailand this year, now renewing calls for tighter gun control.
6: ABC's Brick Clennett, the suspect, also died in the incident. This hour, the Bureau of Labor Statistics will release its non-farm payroll report for the month of July, with experts expecting the economy to have added about 83,000 jobs during that time. You're listening to ABC News.
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1: Police nab four burglary suspects in a North Lincoln neighborhood. Good morning. I'm Jeff Modes. Cloudy sky. We have 68 degrees still at KFOR FM 101.5, 1240 AM. It's 7:03. Good work by Lincoln police and the resident of a home that was burglarized late Thursday night near 46th and Baldwin and leading to the capture of four teens. LPD Captain Dwayne Winkler tells KFOR News the resident was not home, but had seen several teenagers or young adults on surveillance cameras walking around the property and into the house. He says as police were responding to the area, the homeowner updated dispatch by saying the burglars were leaving in a red SUV. Captain Winkler says officers in the area saw a matching vehicle and did a traffic stop.
2: Four occupants were found to be wearing clothing matching what was seen on the surveillance video. Stolen property from the home was also found in the SUV.
1: 18-year-old Camarion Green was arrested for burglary. 19-year-old Maeve King was arrested for aiding and abetting a burglary. Two other teens were also arrested for aiding and abetting. Deputies from the Lancaster County Sheriff's Office and Lincoln Police early Wednesday evening managed to get a 58-year-old Lincoln man into custody after he allegedly threatened his fiancée and his two adult children with a handgun at a home near 91st and Layton. Sheriff's Captain John Vick tells KFOR News the man was intoxicated and apparently refused to comply with commands. A taser was deployed by a Lincoln police officer, and the man was taken into custody.
3: 58-year-old Monty Harner of Lincoln was taken into hospital and cleared by medical staff, and he was cited and lodged at the Lancaster County Adult Detention Facility on three counts of terroristic threats and three counts of use of a deadly weapon to commit a felony.
1: Vic says no one else in the home was hurt. KFOR News Time, 7:04. Lincoln police captured a suspect in a robbery that happened shortly after 12:30 Thursday morning near 23rd and N Street. According to LPD Public Information Manager Erica Thomas, a 40-year-old Lincoln man was walking his e-bike when three to four men came up to him, pushed him to the ground, and one of the men took the e-bike and rode off as the group left. Officers later found 25-year-old Austin Mabry of Lincoln riding the bike near 27th and E, also on a nearby bike trail and through the Lincoln Children's Zoo property over by 27th and B before running off on foot.
4: He was located near 27th and A, hiding in the brush. He was taken into custody with the assistance of a canine officer.
1: After being checked out of the hospital, Mabry was arrested and put in jail for robbery, obstructing a peace officer, and second-degree criminal trespass. 46 confirmed cases of cyclospora have been reported in Lancaster County since June. The Lincoln-Lancaster County Health Department on Thursday said iceberg lettuce sourced from central Mexico and recalled by Taylor Farms to Mexico is the most probable cause of the large outbreak in Nebraska and 14 other states. The CDC says 92 Nebraska cases are linked to that outbreak. The Lancaster County Election Commission has rejected about 65% of the more than 30,000 signatures gathered by the conservative group Good Government Lincoln turned in on three petitions the group has to reshape Lincoln elections in November. Only 4,900 signatures on each petition were validated. The three petitions include changing election dates, expanding municipal election borders, and having term limits for representatives on the Lincoln City Council. Good Government Lincoln says that they will restart the signature gathering. And the University of Nebraska Board of Regents will meet next Thursday morning at 9 over at Varner Hall to consider the 2027-29 biennial budget request for the University of Nebraska system. The board will consider an inflation-based 4.25% increase to the base budget. The university has based its request on a multi-year rolling average of the Consumer Price Index, an approach that aims to help the university consistently keep pace with rising costs. Lincoln's first forecast is coming up. KFOR News Time, 7:06.
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9: The Lincoln Municipal Band continues their summer concert series this Sunday with In Honor of Service and Sacrifice, Harmony of Heroes. The band will pay tribute to our first responders. It will be conducted by Tony Falcone with guest soloist Justin Moling on French horn. Come early, bring a picnic, and enjoy fun, family-friendly music. The concerts are held at the John Shieldneck Memorial Band Shell in Antelope Park. Start

0: 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The Lincoln Municipal Band Summer Concert Series with KFOR.
1: Lincoln's first forecast, decreasing clouds through the morning, maybe a passing shower or thunderstorm still, and a high of 90 this afternoon. Tonight, mostly clear, low of 66. Sunny with a slight chance of showers and thunderstorms tomorrow, and a high of 89. Sunny on Sunday with a high of 93. This morning, we're still at 68 degrees with a mostly cloudy sky at KFOR. We're entering day three of fall camp for the Nebraska football team, and in the offseason, Husker quarterback Anthony Calandria talked about getting familiar with the system that offensive coordinator Dana Holgorsen has installed.
2: He's awesome. He gives me a lot of freedom with the offense to shoot in the different plays versus different looks, so I'm excited to build a relationship even more with him in camp.
1: After practice Thursday, Holgorsen said that they knew what they were getting with Calandria and being a mobile guy.
3: I didn't know about the processing because I'd never coached him or met him. I didn't know about the arm talent because I hadn't seen him throw him live. He's checking all those boxes right now, so we're very excited about where he's at. It's my job to keep him upright and keep him, you know, my job and the other 10 guys' job to keep him upright and keep him healthy throughout the year.
1: Huskers open up the season September 5th against Ohio at Memorial Stadium. On Thursday, Nebraska center Justin Evans was honored as he was named to the Remington Trophy watch list. Evans leads an experienced Husker offensive line that returns a pair of starters this season. The award, by the way, named after former Husker football great and College Football Hall of Famer Dave Remington. At KFORnow.com, you can check out some of the high school football previews for Lincoln area teams this season that we'll have updated each hour. Lincoln Northwest and Lincoln Standing Bear have already started practice. They play each other August 21st. The rest of the schools start practice the following week. Our coverage of high school football here on KFOR, courtesy of the Sportscasters Club, will begin August 27th when Lincoln East plays Lincoln Northeast over at Seacrest Field. Again, all the other teams begin fall camp on Monday. At the Central Plains Regional Legion Baseball Tournament in Mandan, North Dakota, Thursday afternoon, Carpetland Post 500 of Lincoln East got a 7-3 win over Fargo, North Dakota Post 2. The Rugs will now play Excelsior, Minnesota at 3:30 this afternoon. The Lincoln Salt Dogs beat the Kansas City Monarchs 2-0 to win the series on Thursday night. Connor Bagnaski, though, went 1-for-4 at the plate for Lincoln in the game.
4: Here's the 1-0. Bagnaski swings and pokes this ball in the left field for a base hit. Jelly's going to score. Pabars comes around. He's going to try to score. The throw from left field coming in, and it is in time as Pabars is out.
1: That's Rich Ray on KFOR with the call. Lincoln is back home at Haymarket Park for the first time in 9 games. We'll open up a weekend series tonight against Winnipeg. First pitch at 7:05 airtime here on KFOR at 6:35. And Nebraska Public Media will televise 6 Nebraska and Creighton volleyball home matches this upcoming season. 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I'm Jeff Motes, KFOR Sports.
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6: 7:10, hope your Friday's off to a roaring start. 68 will hit 91 today. Schmidt, Carol, and Jeff on KFOR. Well, what won't you hear at that fall or end of summer wedding? Meta fined big time, and Carol, President Trump, with the pen in hand.
0: Signed 2 executive orders yesterday aimed at limiting the number of people who are eligible for birthright citizenship, cracking down on birthright tourism in which women give birth in the United States and their children get automatic citizenship for their newborns. Of course, this comes after a couple of weeks after the Supreme Court, in a 6-3 ruling, rejected the president's previous efforts to end birthright citizenship for undocumented immigrants through executive orders. During the Oval Office event, the president told reporters that the Supreme Court ruling was a very, very unfortunate decision.
6: Yeah, this was Trump yesterday responding to the Supreme Court's take earlier.
7: It was close, but a very, very unfortunate decision. So we're making adjustments because it's very unfair.
6: So one of the executive orders expands the list of people whose children would not automatically qualify for citizenship. That includes children born to members of foreign terrorist organizations, certain people acting on behalf of foreign governments. Of course, the birth tourism, Carol, that is something that Trump and his immigration policy and his immigration advisor have really tried to clamp down on here. Folks finding their way to the United States and then just really using the resources and then gaining citizenship when they have their child here. And I don't know. The ACLU's got to take saying, look, this isn't going to fly again. Others that are, you know, more pro-Trump feel like, all right, these are the tweaks that are needed, more specific, that will hold up. I don't know how it'll hang in court. They already kind of made their call.
0: Well, and of course, as you can imagine, a reporter chimed in and said, well, your own solicitor general during that Supreme Court hearing couldn't tell the court because they ask how many people are benefiting from birthright citizenship. And then Trump jumped in and said, well, I'll tell you, hundreds of thousands. And then the reporter said, well, this report that came out before the ruling says that fewer than 0.3% of all births in this country are to tourists in any given year.
6: Mm-hmm.
0: But, and then Trump had this story about some guy who's had 56 children since he came here, and then another had 98.
6: That's a number.
0: It got bigger and bigger.
6: That's quite a number.
0: Yeah, I'm not sure when he had time to work, but
6: or
0: anyway.
6: Walk.
0: Yeah, so... So anyway, yeah, I mean, I agree. I'm not sure how this is going to end up. You know, this is part of, you know, Stephen Miller, mm-hmm. who is President Trump's domestic policy advisor and honestly the architect of much of his immigration platforms.
6: Well, and here's a little bit from Stephen Miller yesterday. It kind of laid out who was eligible and... You know, Miller is front and center with this, Carol, and they are very, it just disappeared on me. So we'll maybe come back to that in the 8 o'clock hour. Back to Meta and Facebook, New Mexico, their courts, we stay in the courtroom, ordering Meta to pay $567 million over mental health harms to kids online. More and more social media companies getting hit in the courtroom and in the pocketbook.
0: Yeah, Meta's not alone in this regard. Its social media platforms are a significant contributing factor to the current mental health crisis among New Mexico's youth, established by the substantial evidence in this case, the judge said before or when he wrote his ruling. And the ruling was issued late yesterday. And that's also in addition to a $375 million that Meta was ordered to pay in the same case last March, when a jury found that the company misled users about their safety tips and the safety of its platforms and what they claimed enabled sexual exploitation among young people. Andy Stone, who's the Meta spokesperson, said that, of course, the company disagrees with these findings and they will appeal it.
6: They'll appeal, and can you collect? Or is there just going to be a settlement, and then will folks get some of that residual money? I mean, will you know, if your child, God forbid, had harm done to them because of online activity, are they going to at least get some sort of payment?
0: Well, you know, Meta is facing thousands of lawsuits. This isn't the only one across the country filed by not only teenagers but school districts, attorney generals claiming that their platforms and their features like the infinite scroll mm-hmm. cause widespread harm. New Mexico was the first of a dozen of these states to take on the tech giant in court, and the company heads to a trial later this month in Oakland, California, to take on a case filed by attorneys from California, Colorado, Kentucky, and New Jersey.
6: Mozi's with us here in the KFOR newsroom.
1: Following up on some more details regarding a burglary late Thursday night in a North Lincoln neighborhood that ended up in four teens being arrested. We'll have the story on that. Other news as well. And a lot in sports to get to, including an update from Husker football camp on day two of Husker football practice in the fall. Day three today. All coming up at 7:31 on KFOR.
6: Mozi, what wedding song would you ban? If you could stop it from playing forever and ever, amen, what would it be?
1: Oh, my gosh. I'm trying to think. You put me on the spot.
6: Yeah,
1: but
6: that happens.
1: you know what? I need to think about that one. There's a few.
6: Come back to us at 40 with the anti playlist from Motsi. Carol, this surprises me. You said here's the band list from a lot of weddings this summer.
0: Number one, Uptown Funk by Mark Ronson featuring Bruno Mars. That's number one. Now, most of these I'm not even familiar with. Mr. Brightside by The Killers.
6: Yeah, I know that one.
0: Okay. Should it be banned or not?
6: I don't hate it, but I don't play it that often.
0: Okay. Come On, Eileen.
6: I like that one.
0: Midnight Runner. I like that one, too. Really Sweet Caroline by Neil Diamond? I mean, there's a song that brings everybody to the dance floor, whether they're dancing or singing.
6: They bring everybody, you know, singing. Bob, Bob, Bob. Yeah.
0: Yeah. Ed Sheeran tracks, including Perfect and Thinking Out Loud.
6: You know, I'm not super versed on the Ed Sheeran catalog.
0: Okay. Now, here's the top five they think should take their place. Murder on the Dance Floor by Sophie Ellis-Bextor.
6: Eh.
0: Don't know it. Jubal by Kling Andy? I don't know. Red Alert by Basement Jax. Give Me Everything by Pitbull.
6: Okay, I think all Pitbull should be burnt.
0: And then another Pitbull song, Timber by Pitbull featuring Kesha. Okay, well, obviously I'm not been at many young weddings because I don't know any of those songs.
6: Yeah, we should ask Elijah because he's been to 4,000 weddings.
0: Well, that's
6: this
0: true.
6: Summer.
0: Elijah would have the perfect wedding playlist.
6: You know, Sweet Caroline's a happy tune.
0: I know. I don't know why you banned that.
6: I don't. Wasn't the spring? Can you sing along here, Carol? Can we do a little Carol karaoke?
0: Yeah, I doubt it. But.
6: No. I mean, who hates this at the wedding?
0: Again, it's a sing-along song. Everybody sings it. They sing it in stadiums. Touching hands. Sing it all over.
6: I think we did the Hokey Pokey, and then we had to do the bunny hop. I hate the chicken dance, but we traded
0: the little kids love the chicken dance. I mean, I'm not a fan of the chicken dance either, but it brings the little kids out. They acting like a chicken.
6: At my wedding, Uncle Mark was a fan of the open bar.
1: I think a lot of people were at ours, too.
6: Him and Captain Morgan were down.
0: When Carly and Eric got married, Eric and his brother, Jared, can do the worm like you've never seen before.
1: Oh, wow.
6: The tequila worm?
0: No, the dance.
6: Okay. Motsi, you came back.
1: I am going to go with the Macarena.
6: Ah. All right.
1: Now, as a wedding DJ in college, I had to learn that, and I did it. And, you know, to help get out there and demonstrate it for everybody.
6: So you had an era of wedding DJing.
1: I did for about 2.5-3 years.
6: Was it worth it?
1: Not really.
6: Okay.
1: But, I mean, you know, that was at a point where when I first got into radio, I wanted, you know, to be a jock, you know, and play music. And then little did I know that it would transition to this, which is what I thoroughly enjoy doing now. But, yeah, the Macarena was one that I wasn't too big on.
6: That's all right.
0: People like doing it.
6: Yeah. And they're good at it. Most of
0: good
6: work.
0: Dancing Queen is always big at a wedding.
1: That's probably one I would probably.
0: Yeah.
6: Would you ask?
0: Girls just
6: want
0: to have fun.
1: I would ask that.
0: You don't like Girls Just Want to Have Fun?
1: I mean, it's overplayed, I think.
0: Okay.
6: So, were there any songs you would not grant the request, Wedding DJ Man Motsi?
1: Sometimes it depended on lyrics and the crowd. Now, I'm not necessarily offended by the lyrics, per se, but, I mean, it's like you got to think about the crowd you're catering to.
6: Yeah, I get you.
1: You don't want Grandpa and Grandma to, you know, pass out there when they hear
6: Well, who is the Dan Band? You don't want them.
4: Oh,
6: to,
4: yeah.
6: You don't want them to get the old pacemaker going.
0: My grandkids like Shut Up and Dance.
6: Okay.
0: No, they're fans of
1: That's
0: that.
1: That's a good song. Yeah, the Dan Band singing Lady and what was...
6: Turn Around.
1: Totally Eclipse of the Heart, I believe. Yeah. Yes. There you go.
6: Moti, thank you much. Weather-wise, going to be sunny and hot today as we look at 90. Maybe a shower this afternoon. 66 for the overnight tomorrow. 20% chance of showers and storms for Saturday. High of 89. We'll be at 93 for Sunday. 68 at KFOR.
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6: Birthday's anniversary, something good. We head to Massachusetts. A former Wendy's shift manager is going to Yale, Carol, as he received a college scholarship funded by the franchise owners. Thales moved to the United States from Brazil. He's excelled at a couple of different community colleges, and he's been on a pre-law track. He's impressed his owners for sure at this Wendy's locations. And what they do is they help former employees follow through with their education and their pledge to save money. They match that money. And you've got Thales going to Yale, the two franchise owners, helping make that happen. Great work academically, great work running the restaurant. That's something good. That payoff is something to strive for, Carol.
18: Tell me something good.
0: Well, apparently Santa brings more than cheer. He might bring you a kidney. Dave Bell, he's a well-known Santa Claus in Powhatan, Virginia, donated a kidney to an anonymous recipient. He said, hey, I only need one kidney. There's somebody out there who has none. And so he's doing fine. He says, I'm focusing on regaining my strength because I have to be back up and running for the holiday season.
6: All right. That is something good for sure. Any birthdays or anniversaries?
0: Well, our own Jeff Mose and his wife Jamie celebrating 22 years today.
6: Happy anniversary.
0: And Jeff's niece, McGuire Mose, celebrating her 8th birthday tomorrow.
6: Happy birthday, Jill St. James from KFOR. Jill is 49 again.
0: Again, yeah. Uh-huh.
6: She'll be blowing out the candles on Sunday. Happy birthday wish out there to Bruce Chubbuck, one of my favorite Huskers. Bruce blowing out the candles. A birthday wish tomorrow to our dear friend Jeremiah Searles, Tom Chattel, and Dane Todd, all celebrating Saturday birthdays. Also, Scott Cotton blowing out the candles on Saturday. Mississippi Queen Julie Katz Russell, happy birthday to you on Sunday. Birthdays and anniversaries, get those to us at 489-1240. You can log on, KFORnow.com, to get your birthday and anniversary wishes in. 7:30, here's ABC.
19: ABC News, I'm Mike Dabosky. A New Mexico court is now ordering Meta to pay hundreds of millions of dollars following that landmark ruling earlier this year that found social media platforms are contributing to negative mental health outcomes in children. ABC's Elizabeth Schulze.
20: Meta facing nearly $1 billion in penalties and changes to its platforms Instagram and Facebook, after a New Mexico judge handed down a decision saying Meta's social media platforms are a significant contributing factor to the current mental health crisis among New Mexico's youth. In this phase two of the landmark trial, the judge ordering Meta to pay $567 million.
19: That's in addition to a $375 million penalty the court had previously announced. Meta has said it will appeal. At least 6 people were killed when a gunman opened fire at a school on the outskirts of Bangkok, Thailand earlier today. That suspect, thought to be a student, is also dead. This is ABC News.
21: An overnight burglary in a North Lincoln neighborhood. Good morning, I'm Jeff Mode. Still mostly cloudy. We're at 68 degrees at KFOR FM 101.5, 1240 AM at 731. New this morning, Lincoln police captured 4 teens involved in a burglary reported late Thursday night at a home near 46th and Baldwin. Captain Dwayne Winkler telling KFOR News this morning the resident was not home but had seen several teenagers or young adults on surveillance cameras walking around the property and into the house.
22: As police were responding to the area, the homeowner updated dispatch by saying the burglars were leaving in a red SUV.
21: Captain Winkler says officers in the area saw a matching vehicle and did a traffic stop. The 4 occupants were found to be wearing clothing that fit what was seen on surveillance video. Stolen property from the home was also found in the SUV. 18-year-old Camarion Green was arrested for burglary, while 19-year-old Maeve King was arrested for aiding and abetting burglary. Two other teens were also arrested for aiding and abetting. A domestic disturbance ended with a taser being deployed to subdue a 58-year-old Lincoln man who apparently was intoxicated and threatening his fiancée and two adult children with a handgun early Wednesday evening at a home near 91st and Layton.
22: It was an LPD officer that deployed a taser, and we're certainly glad that they did and were able to get him.

0: Major Erica Thomas tells KFOR News officers then found 25-year-old Austin Mabry of Lincoln riding the bike near 27th and E on a nearby bike trail and then through the Lincoln Children's Zoo property near 27th and B before he ran off on foot. Mabry was later found at 27th and A hiding in some brush. After being checked out of the hospital, Mabry was arrested and put in jail for robbery and a few other charges. Nebraska has been added to the list of states that are part of the national outbreak linked to Cyclosporina, a parasite that can cause lengthy gastrointestinal illness. 46 confirmed cases have now been reported in Lancaster County since June, according to the Lincoln-Lancaster County Health Department. They say that investigators determined iceberg lettuce sourced from central Mexico and recalled by Taylor Farms to Mexico is the most probable cause of the large outbreak in Nebraska and 14 other states. The CDC says 92 Nebraska cases are linked to that outbreak. More than 65% of the 30,000 signatures on three petitions from the conservative group Good Government Lincoln that look to reshape Lincoln's elections this November have been rejected by the Lancaster County Election Commission. The group did not meet its goal of securing at least 4,900 valid signatures on each petition. Nearly 10,000 total signatures were validated. Good Government Lincoln says that they will restart signature gathering. And next Thursday morning at 9 over at Varner Hall, the University of Nebraska Board of Regents will meet to consider the 2027-29 biennial budget requests for the University of Nebraska system. The board will consider also an inflation-based 4.25% increase to the base budgets of both the NU system and the Nebraska College of Technical Agriculture for each year of the biennium. The university has based its request on a multi-year rolling average of the Consumer Price Index, an approach that aims to help the university consistently keep pace with rising costs. Lincoln's first forecast is next. KFOR News Time, 735.
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2: 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The concerts are held at the John Shieldneck Memorial Band Shell in Antelope Park, start at 7, and are free. The Lincoln Municipal Band Summer Concert Series with KFOR.
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0: First forecast of decreasing clouds through the day. Cannot rule out a passing shower or maybe a thunderstorm at a high of 90 today. Mostly clear tonight, a low of 66. Slight chance of showers and thunderstorms tomorrow, otherwise mostly sunny and a high of 89. Better chance of thunderstorms, though, tomorrow night. Sunny on Sunday, a high of 93. We're still at 68 degrees at KFOR. 2 days of practice done for the Nebraska football team, and there's been a lot of talk of excitement regarding what this year's offensive line can do to make the offense very tough. Husker offensive coordinator Dana Holgorsen says that they're old and experienced with the offense.
6: Plus, going into year three, I'm way more comfortable with where we're at right now with what the offense is and what I want to get accomplished. And we have experienced guys. I mean, all three quarterbacks out there have game experience at the Power 4 level, and so it makes a lot of sense to them too, which makes it easier to get the information transferred. And so far so good, but it's day two. Tomorrow's pads, and so we got a long ways to go.
0: Huskers are opening up the season in about a month, September 5th at 11 a.m. against Ohio at Memorial Stadium. Nebraska center Justin Evans was honored Thursday. He was named to the Remington Trophy watch list. The 40-person preseason list is chosen by the trophy committee using data from Pro Football Focus. Evans returns as one of the top leaders as an experienced Husker offensive lineman. He also returns a pair of starters this year. The award, by the way, named after former Husker great and College Football Hall of Famer Dave Remington. Up at KFORnow.com, you can check out some of the high school football previews for the Lincoln area teams this season. Lincoln Northwest and Lincoln Standing Bear have already started practice. They play each other August 21st, while the rest of the schools start the following week. All the other teams begin fall camp on Monday. KFOR's coverage of high school football begins August 27th, with Lincoln East playing Lincoln Northeast at Seacrest Field. Speaking of Lincoln East, Carpetland of Post 500 from Lincoln East picked up a 7-3 victory over Fargo, North Dakota Post 2 in the opening round of the Central Plains Regional Legion Baseball Tournament Thursday afternoon in Mandan, North Dakota. Carpetland will now play at 3:30 this afternoon against Excelsior, Minnesota. Lincoln Salt Dogs had a 2-0 win over the Kansas City Monarchs in Kansas City on Thursday night. with recap.

0: Here's Rich Ray.
1: The Lincoln Salt Dogs won their first series at Legends Field since 2023 by defeating the Kansas City Monarchs 2-0 Thursday night in the rubber game of the three-game series. Cam Dayton pitched 6 shutout innings, and he improved to 2-1. Iro Palmares had 2 hits, and he drove in 1 run, while Connor Magnuski had 1 RBI. Lincoln, now 31-40 on the air, will return home to host the Winnipeg Gold Eyes on Friday night. Again, the final on Thursday evening was the Lincoln Salt Dogs 2 and the Kansas City Monarchs nothing. I'm Rich Ray for KFOR Sports.
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8: 20 minutes in front of 8 at KFOR. Aaron Lynn's going to be with us in studio. Lincoln Children's Zoo. Phil Steffen. Lead center coming up in the 8 o'clock hour. Some camp confidential as Nebraska into day 3 with fall camp, and they are in pads today. We'll have more on the U.S. and Iran. How close is close with this negotiation? Motes will check in from the KFOR newsroom. Mitch McConnell is off to rehab, Carol. And will he be back in Washington? That's the question.
10: Well, it sounds like this rehab is going to be pretty extensive for him. So I think, will he be back in Washington? You know, I guess it depends on how well this rehab goes. It sounds like he's got a long way to go yet, although he does promise that he's, you know, going to keep on working. And he said that it was just on the advice of his doctors that he maintain this intensive regimen of physical therapy from home during the state work period. But he said, I'm going to continue to engage my staff and my colleagues on what's going on in the Senate. His spokesperson did not say whether the senator could actually return to the Senate when the chamber, which is scheduled to begin a 5-week break starting Monday, comes back in September. So, I mean, there's been this long silence as to where he was at. We knew he suffered from a fall, that he had a mild case of pneumonia, and then had been transferred to this rehabilitation center, but there's been no explanation for his absence, and his failure to provide any details about his health has had people speculating that this is a lot more serious than what we first thought.
8: Well, I mean, the Kentucky governor pretty much called for a proof of life from the guy. You had stuff online of Mitch smiling with his wife in the hospital bed. That was a photo from years previous, and it's become a meme of different NFL coaches. Yeah, of everybody, Mitch in the pink shirt. Listen, I don't care what side of the aisle you're on. This guy can't do the job right now. I mean, he's physically not able to do the job because of his health. And that is problematic for me.
10: I agree with you, you know, 100%. I would say that about, I don't care if you're Republican, if you're independent, if you're Democratic, you know, there, you have certain expectations when you're representing your, when your constituents, and I don't think you're serving them if you can't be there for the votes and you can't be there to speak for them. I mean, that is your job. And I can see sometimes, I mean, obviously there are short periods of time where people have issues and they are recovering from something. But, you know, this has been one health issue after another. And, I mean, I wish him the best. I mean, he's served this country for many, many years faithfully. Mm-hmm. But if you can't represent your constituents, then it's time to pass that on to someone else.
8: I mean, do you need an age limit for the House and Senate? Or do you need an age limit for the government?
10: Well, there are some exploring that right now. You know, should there be? And I mean, you've got Chuck Grassley. He's 90.
8: And Chuck can still handle it, whether you agree with his policy or not. I mean, Chuck's out there farming. So, a blanket age, you should be able to prove an exception, though.
10: Right.
8: I mean, and Grassley is. He's out there with his overalls on, just checking his corn out.
10: There are a lot of financial firms that once you reach 60,
8: you're out. It's time to go play golf.
10: Yeah, exactly.
8: Motsi's with us here in the KFOR newsroom.
2: In our news this morning, we have some details regarding an arrest, actually four arrests from a late-night burglary at a North Lincoln home on Thursday night. We'll have that story for you, other news, and plenty in sports to get to as well. All coming up here at 8:03 on KFOR.
8: Well, it's good to hear from you. Thanks much. Carol, what are we hearing when it comes to the U.S., Iran, and the Strait of Hormuz? You are not welcome, is the feel from Israel and U.S. when it comes to the waterways.
10: Yeah, you know, President Trump had indicated that there could have been an agreement by yesterday. You know, Thursday we could see it. Well, obviously that's not going to happen because today's Friday. But Iran kind of came out with their plan for ships transitioning the Strait of Hormuz with U.S. and Israeli vessels barred from using the waterway. They would extend to countries and individuals that have caused damage to Iran also, until that harm is compensated. And again, some of these countries are saying, well, we're not going to help fix you when you bombed us. Mm-hmm. So Washington rejected that plan, with the U.S. officials saying that any temporary routes will be without any impediments, no approvals or permissions, no tolls, no fees. And so that's kind of their reply to that. No, that's not what we agreed to initially. So experts say there's just really a lot to be worked out here before you can say it's a done deal.
8: The topic of missile supply also very prevalent this week when we talk about the stockpile here. And you have General Dan Carbler weighing in here with that challenge. Maybe.
0: Challenge for us. The math never works out well on our side in terms of the number of interceptors we have versus, again, just the plethora of missiles that our adversaries, and in this case, Iran, can shoot at us.
8: So there is that concern. At any moment, Carol, it can flip and turn where someone's going to open fire on someone else.
10: This is true, and the president addressed that yesterday. He said you just never know when somebody's going to drop a mine out there. Or,
8: right.
10: You know, and then it's done.
8: Well, we'll keep you posted. ABC News also at top and bottom of the hour with what's happening with Iran and the U.S. and the Strait. Weather-wise, chances some showers and thunderstorms might sneak into the area, but for the most part, going to be sunny and 90 today. Cloudy, 66 for the overnight, 20% chance of a shower. Tomorrow, 89 for your Saturday, 93 sunshine and humid, sunny for Sunday. 68 and more humid conditions at your severe weather station, KFOR.
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8: 9 minutes in front of 8 at KFOR. Aaron Lenz with us. Lincoln Children's Zoo as we gear up for some brews at the zoo. Aaron, how are we doing? Thanks for the time this morning.
24: I'm great. How are you?
8: We are good. Carol, going to be a good time this weekend.
10: Oh, you bet. Head out to the Lincoln Children's Zoo. Of course, if you're just planning ahead, we've got three brews at the zoo left, so you can get your tickets for that. But also, only three Wild Wednesdays remaining.
24: Yes, so Wild Wednesdays is where the zoo is open late until 8 every Wednesday in June, July, and August. So we only have three Wednesdays left in August. So if you want to come to the zoo after 5 p.m., you have three more opportunities to do so. The Wild Wednesdays are actually really great, especially once the school year starts these first, you know, few weeks, because you can still come and visit the zoo after school.
8: Aaron, that is great. I mean, you were talking zoos open late till 8 with those Wild Wednesdays. Mm-hmm. We'll get into some things coming up here fall, and when it gets a little colder, it's still summer and warm and wonderful. And We mentioned three brews at the yes. zoo left, and let's look at August 15th here with Lemon Fresh Day. And just all the fun, if you haven't gotten out to a brews at the

0: Zoo. It's quite a time.
1: Yes, if you don't know what Brews at the Zoo is, it is our 21 and over adults only event at the zoo. So we have live music from local bands. We have local craft beer, cider, and seltzer, and even some NA options. And then we also have the entire zoo open. So you can enjoy the zoo kids free while also, you know, sipping on a cold craft beer and listening to some live music. So August 15th is our next one. So not this weekend, but next weekend on Saturday. And it features Lemon Fresh Day, which they're a really fun, you know, 80s, 90s today cover band. And then immediately following the next weekend, we have AMFM on August 22nd, and they're a really fun 80s cover band. And then we finish out the season on Friday, September 4th, with our fall festival with the Moore Brothers Band.
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1: Yes.
2: The candy's in the grocery stores now, so it's a good time to think about getting a membership so Boo at the Zoo can be on your calendar.
1: Absolutely. You know, you will start seeing ads from the Lincoln Children's Zoo for Halloween as well. So Boo at the Zoo is our trick-or-treat event that we've been holding at the zoo for over 60 years. And so this one is going to be really fun, and it's October 23rd to the 27th, and tickets will go on sale before we know it. And if you don't know, zoo members receive free general admission to Boo at the Zoo. So perfect time to get your zoo membership. So we are still open year-round, so you can still come with unlimited visits for an entire year with your membership, and then also get those free Boo at the Zoo tickets.
0: Aaron Lenz with us in studio as we're talking Lincoln Children's Zoo on KFOR. Aaron, how about zoo lights?
1: Yes. So a lot of people think it's too early to start talking about zoo lights, but our lights team, who has been putting up lights since the beginning of July already, they would probably say otherwise. But yes, even with that zoo membership, you do receive discounts on zoo lights tickets. So still worth it for that. And then, yeah, our lights team has already started setting up lights. So if you come to the zoo, you're going to see people wrapping lights around trees already.
0: You know, that's such an incredible time, Carol, to get out for zoo lights.
2: Oh, it is. It's gorgeous. It's just beautiful. My grandson asked me the other day, are there any new babies at the Lincoln Zoo?
1: We do not have any new babies. Okay. Fingers crossed. It's been a very quiet baby year so far.
0: Well, Aaron, tell us how folks can find out more about membership and what's going on at the zoo, and then also touch on the social channels folks can check out.
1: Yes, we are on Facebook and Instagram at Lincoln Children's Zoo, and you can get all of your tickets, more information at lincolnzoo.org.
0: All right, Aaron Lenz with us here is we love highlighting the zoo every Friday, hearing what's going on, Brews at the Zoo going on. Be sure to get involved with that, lincolnzoo.org, to get their Lemon Fresh Day coming up the 15th, AMFM the 22nd of August, and then the Moore Brothers on September 4th. Aaron, thank you for coming in.
1: Thank you.
0: All right, good to spend time with Aaron Lenz. Busy 8 o'clock hour. Bill Steffen going to join us as we'll talk Lead Center for Performing Arts. And I know, Carol, you're fired up to hear from Dana Holgerson. How camp's going. It's pads today for Nebraska.
2: I am kind of fired up. You know, I got a call yesterday from Mary, and she goes, I've been busy. So what is Chris saying? What's happening at camp? What's, you know, who's been talking?
0: It's we aren't talking national championship, but maybe, some expectations are rising. 8 o'clock hour coming up. ABC News on the way.
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12: From ABC News, I'm Mike Dubusky. Jobs numbers far worse than expected for the month of July. ABC's Jim Ryan has the latest.
13: The consensus was for a net gain of 83,000 positions last month. Instead, the Labor Department has reported a loss of 23,000 jobs. The same report shows the no-hire, no-fire employment market still dominates. At 4.1%, the unemployment rate was essentially the same as the June figure, as was the number of unemployed Americans at 6.9 million.
12: The Labor Department also revised down its jobs numbers for May and June to show 103,000 fewer jobs were added in those months. Alaska Senator Lisa Murkowski says she's opposed to confirming Todd Blanche as Attorney General.
14: She's now the second Republican senator to publicly come out against Blanche after Maine's Susan Collins. If both of them vote no, Blanche couldn't afford to lose any more Republicans. His fate is now in the hands of Louisiana's Bill Cassidy, who's indicated he's on the fence, too. Trump helped defeat Cassidy in a primary earlier this year. The Senate could start voting as soon as today.
12: ABC's Jay O'Brien. Meta has been ordered by a New Mexico court to pay nearly $1 billion after the social media company lost a case that accused it of designing intentionally addictive and harmful features and for failing to protect children from online predators. A new analysis of air defense systems finds the U.S. stockpile of Patriot missiles has been depleted by two-thirds amid the war with Iran. ABC News senior political correspondent Rachel Scott reports from Washington.
15: The war has already cost about $37 billion. The Trump administration is asking for another $67 billion from Congress. And we talk about how much money it is to make those Patriot missiles, nearly $4 million each. We'll compare that to how much it takes to make an Iranian drone. That's about $35,000 each, so quite a difference.
12: The White House tells ABC News the United States military has more than enough munitions, ammo, and stockpile to serve all of President Trump's strategic goals. You're listening to ABC News.
16: 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I've been surfing here since I was a kid. Now, seeing my grandson out on the water, it means everything to me. Watching him and taking in the blue waves, the sea breeze, the blurry horizon.
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0: Arrest made in a late night burglary. Good morning, I'm Jeff Modes. We have 71 degrees at KFOR FM 101.5, 1240 AM. It's 8:03. Four teens were in custody after Lincoln police responded to a burglary call late Thursday night at a home near 46th and Baldwin.
1: The resident was not home, but had observed multiple teenagers or young adults on surveillance cameras walking around the property and into the house.
0: LPD Captain Dwayne Winkler telling KFOR News as police were responding, the homeowner updated dispatch by saying the burglars were leaving in a red SUV. He says officers in the area saw a matching vehicle and conducted a traffic stop. The four occupants were found to be wearing clothing that fit what was seen on surveillance video. Stolen property from the home was also found in the SUV. Winkler says 18-year-old Camarion Green was arrested for burglary. 19-year-old Maeve King was arrested for aiding and abetting. Two other teens were also arrested for aiding and abetting. A 58-year-old Lincoln man is in jail after he allegedly threatened his fiancée and two adult children with a handgun early Wednesday evening at a home near 91st and Layton. Lancaster County Sheriff's Captain John Vick tells KFOR News a taser was deployed after the man, who was intoxicated, refused to comply to command.
2: It was from a Lincoln police officer that was there. Both deputies and police officers were, you know, trying to contact the individual, get him away from the guns.
0: Captain Vick says Monty Harner of Lincoln was taken to a hospital and then cleared by medical staff and then cited and put in jail for three counts of terroristic threats and three counts of use of a deadly weapon to commit a felony. No one else in the home was hurt. KFOR News Time 8:04. A robbery just after 12:30 Thursday morning in central Lincoln later leads to the arrest of a 25-year-old suspect. Lincoln Police Public Information Manager Erica Thomas telling KFOR News that a 40-year-old Lincoln man was walking his bicycle in the area of 23rd and N when three of the four men came up to him and then pushed him to the ground, and one of them took off with the e-bike, rode off as the group left. Thomas says police found the victim with blood on his face and hands.
3: Police located the suspect, 25-year-old Austin Mabry of Lincoln, in the area of 27th and E Streets, riding the bike. He rode on the bike trail and through zoo property before ditching it in the area of 27th and B Streets and running off on foot.
0: Mabry was later found at 27th and A by a canine unit. After being checked out of the hospital, Mabry was arrested and put in jail for robbery, obstructing a peace officer, and second-degree criminal trespass. Officials at the Lincoln Lancaster County Health Department Thursday confirmed that federal health officials have added Nebraska to the list of states that are part of the national outbreak linked to Cyclospora, which is a parasite that can cause lengthy gastrointestinal illness. 46 confirmed cases have been reported in Lancaster County since June. Health officials say that investigators determined iceberg lettuce source from central Mexico and has been recalled as the most probable cause of a large outbreak in Nebraska and 14 other states. The CDC says 92 Nebraska cases are linked to the outbreak. Of the 30,000 signatures on three petitions from the conservative group Good Government Lincoln turned in following a petition drive that has now been rejected by the Lancaster County Election Commission. The goal for Good Government Lincoln is to reshape Lincoln elections in November. As a result of over 65% of the signatures on three petitions being rejected, only 4,900 signatures on each petition were validated. Good Government Lincoln says they will restart the signature gathering. And members of the University of Nebraska Board of Regents will meet next Thursday morning at 9 over at Varner Hall to consider the 2027-29 biennial budget request for the University of Nebraska system and the Nebraska College of Technical Agriculture. They'll also consider an inflation-based 4.25% increase to the base budgets, both the NU system and the NCTA, for each year of the biennium. The base of the request from the university is on the multi-year rolling average of the Consumer Price Index, an approach that aims to help the university consistently keep pace with rising costs. Lincoln's first forecast is coming up. KFOR News Time 8:06.
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0: Lincoln's first forecast, we'll see clouds start to decrease here as we go through the morning and into the afternoon. Still that passing shower or thunderstorm possibility, high around 90. Clear tonight, low of 66. Sunny, a slight chance of showers and thunderstorms tomorrow, and a high of 89. Better chance of rain tomorrow night. Sunny on Sunday and a high of 93. Right now, 71 degrees at KFOR. We're entering day three of fall camp for the Nebraska football team, and in the offseason, Husker quarterback Anthony Calandria talked about getting familiar with the system that offensive coordinator Dana Holgorsen has installed.
8: He's awesome. He gives me a lot of freedom with the offense to shoot in the different plays versus different looks, so I'm excited to build a relationship even more with him in camp.
0: After practice Thursday, Holgorsen said that they knew what they were getting with Calandria and being a mobile guy.
9: I didn't know about the processing because I'd never coached him or met him. I didn't know about the arm talent because I hadn't seen him throw him live. He's checking all those boxes right now, so we're very excited about where he's at. It's my job to keep him upright and keep him, you know, my job and the other 10 guys' job to keep him upright and keep him healthy throughout the year.
0: Huskers open up the season September 5th against Ohio at Memorial Stadium. On Thursday, Nebraska center Justin Evans was honored as he was named to the Remington Trophy watch list. Evans leads an experienced Husker offensive line that returns a pair of starters this season. The award, by the way, named after former Husker football great and College Football Hall of Famer Dave Remington. At KFORnow.com, you can check out some of the high school football previews for Lincoln area teams this season that we'll have updated each hour. Lincoln Northwest and Lincoln Standing Bear have already started practice. They play each other August 21st. The rest of the schools start practice the following week. Our coverage of high school football here on KFOR, courtesy of the Sportscasters Club, will begin August 27th when Lincoln East plays Lincoln Northeast over at Seacrest Field. Again, all the other teams begin fall camp on Monday. At the Central Plains Regional Legion Baseball Tournament in Mandan, North Dakota, Thursday afternoon, Carpetland Post 500 of Lincoln East got a 7-3 win over Fargo, North Dakota Post 2. The Rugs will now play Excelsior, Minnesota at 3:30 this afternoon. The Lincoln Salt Dogs beat the Kansas City Monarchs 2-0 to win the series on Thursday night. Connor Bagnaski, though, went 1-for-4 at the plate for Lincoln in the game.
10: Here's the 1-0. Bagnaski swings and pokes this ball in the left field for a base hit. Jelly's going to score. Pabars comes around. He's going to try to score. The throw from left field coming in, and it is in time as Pabars is out.
0: That's Rich Ray on KFOR with the call. Lincoln is back home at Haymarket Park for the first time in 9 games. We'll open up a weekend series tonight against Winnipeg. 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And Nebraska Public Media will televise 6 Nebraska and Creighton volleyball home matches this upcoming season. 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I'm Jeff Motes, KFOR Sports.
11: 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Lincoln's Morning News is on KFOR.
12: 10 after 8 at KFOR. Good to be with you on a Friday. Lincoln's Morning News, Schmidt, Carol, and Jeff. High of 90 today. Going to be a bit steamier. Some chance of showers later today and tomorrow. Just 20%. And we'll be right in the 90s for Saturday. More on Murkowski. How much income do you need to be comfortable as a homeowner? And the labor market, Carol, as you've got some losses.
13: The U.S. lost 23,000 jobs in July, according to the Labor Department this morning, an unexpected decline, and springtime job gains were revised sharply lower. The latest Labor Department figures marked a pullback from the revised 20,000 jobs that were added in June. Economists polled expected that the U.S. would gain 83,000 new jobs, but that did not happen. And since then, costs have jumped as oil shipments from the Persian Gulf have remained stalled, while the Trump administration has renewed its battle against imports. At the same time, workers are getting hard to find as the pace of immigration has slowed down substantially.
12: So people are dropping out here. The labor force participation rate for all ages dropped 0.1%. You have slower rises. The hourly earnings rose 3.2%. The year slower than 3.5%. The annual rate, you have some areas of growth. You have healthcare that continues to add jobs in July. Construction added about 22,000 jobs, which is good, but you're just kind of trending sideways here.
13: Yeah, it's kind of conflicting that you have all these job cuts, but you really don't have unemployment going up. According to the Federal Reserve, this report matters little as far as what they're going to do with the rates in August.
12: Let's hear from Lisa Murkowski. Big decision. Sounds like she made it.
13: She has decided that
14: I'm going to be processing a lot of what we've just discussed, so we'll go from there.
12: Well, it sounds like the processing, Carol's done.
13: Yeah, she said she's opposing Todd Blanche's confirmation. Of course, he's acting as temporary replacement right now to the fired Pam Bondi, but President Trump wants Todd Blanche in there as Attorney General, but this is another blow in his attempt to do that. So that means if one more Republican backs out, because we've already had Susan Collins saying she's not going to confirm him, and it looks like it's Bill Cassidy in the hot seat.
12: How's that go? Guy that got primaried by Trump and Bill Cassidy, will he cave? Will he stick and stay and say, nope, I'm not going to confirm Blanche? It's on his shoulders. What does he do?
13: I'm not sure what he's going to do. You know, this isn't the first time that Bill Cassidy has had the fate of a cabinet member in his hands who he critically talked about and then kind of caved and voted them in anyway. So I can't call Bill Cassidy. He's a hard one to know. My guess is he's going to go along and confirm him.
12: There's nothing really he can do to leverage or ask. I mean, he can probably play the politics game and get some sort of give and get. But
13: for his state, yeah.
12: Yeah, for his state. But he's out. I mean, he's done dealing right now. So I don't know. Is he going to vote with his heart or his head here? And what's he think? You know, earlier this summer, this is what he thought. And it's been about those kitchen table topics.
15: As a Republican, my concern is that it's setting up a Democratic wave election. We should be talking about what matters to the people around the kitchen table. And right now, they can't afford their health care, their housing, their groceries, or the gasoline.
12: He's talking midterms back then. And right now, midterms are off in the distance, but still a concern. And there's big concern in Washington by Republicans and Democrats here for Blanche.
13: Well, I mean, let's look at it. His name is associated with those Epstein files and, you know, the redaction and the ones not being released. And recently he met with the victims and they said that he was combative, that he was disrespectful to them. They've all written letters to the committee saying, you know, this guy is protecting pedophiles. Should he be our top lawman? And then, of course, you've got the slush fund that he sort of authored with President Trump that would possibly pay out those people that were part of the January 6th uprising. And then recently, the Oath Keepers and the Proud Boys, the Department of Justice, asking for those charges to be dropped. Again, he's part of the Department of Justice, so, you know, are you protecting people who, you know, threaten the lives of police officers, assaulted police officers, but you want the job of being, you know, the top lawman in this country? There are a lot of questions that constituents have about Todd Blanche, and just outside of the fact that you were the president's personal attorney and represented him in four criminal cases. Can you be objective when it comes to what President Trump wants?
12: Can you do your job? And can you do your job effectively without interference? Motsi's with us here in the KFOR newsroom.
0: Coming up in news here at 8:31 this morning, the latest on a robbery arrest involving four teens that were captured on video breaking into a North Lincoln home late Thursday night. We'll have that story and other news for you as well. All again at 8:31 on KFOR.
12: Motsi, thanks. Carol, let's talk affordability. What income do you need to afford a typical U.S. home in 2026? Your starter homes are ultra expensive, and many young 20-year-olds think their starter home needs to be $500,000 or more.
13: Well, I mean, we talked a couple of weeks ago that in some cities, a starter home is $1 million. So according to the latest report from Redfin, Americans need to earn nearly $110,000 to comfortably afford a typical home for sale in the U.S. That's about 20.

0: $22,000 higher than what the typical U.S. household is earning today.
1: Wow. So you jump, so you're going to need to make another $25,000 to compensate. Are you able to put down 15%? You able to put down 10%, 20%? That PMI is problematic. If you get that thing waived, that's awesome, but that's a struggle. Because that was the thing. I mean, you wanted to try and put 20% down, Carol, once upon a time.
0: Yeah, that's a lot of money when you're buying a home that's a $500,000 home. And then when you sit down, are you going to be spending, you know, no more than 30% of your monthly income on a mortgage payment, on property taxes, on insurance? And we all know what the maintenance is of a home.
1: Couple different data points in major metro areas. St. Louis, Indianapolis, Pittsburgh had median household incomes that were above the income required to afford that typical home. Are you a lifelong renter? Have you given up trying to buy a new home? You have apartment complexes that are up and going up, and that's what a lot of folks are doing too. I mean, some of these apartments are pretty sweet. They're convenient, but what you're spending a month on that is same as your mortgage.
0: Oh, definitely. Yeah, no doubt about that. They are about at the same price, which does make people think, well, should I be paying this kind of rent or should I just try to buy a home? But then the you know, stepping point is always, can I come up with a down payment?
1: Mm-hmm.
0: You know, a lot of people think they can make the monthly payment, but can you come up with that, you know, $75,000 or whatever it's going to be for a down payment?
1: I think a Husker Mary, because of, I mean, she obviously has to work in Denver and travels around a lot. And the Lodo area is really cool, but it isn't cheap. It isn't free. Does she just kind of roll her eyes at the living situation from a what rent is down in the Lodo down there?
0: I think that she just knows that's what it's going to be.
1: It is what it is from a convenience standpoint.
0: You know, if you want safety, if, you know, she only lives two blocks from where she works, so she doesn't need a car.
1: Right.
0: She can walk. It's a secured building, so she doesn't really
1: you
0: know, worry about safety too much. So I'm sure the rent down there is as much as a lot of people's house payments. Mm-hmm. That, you know, but I guess it's what you need.
1: No, I'm thinking about that, where I'd want to live versus where I can live.
0: Yeah.
1: Let's talk weather and tell you that there might be a thunderstorm coming up this afternoon, but nothing too brutal, and maybe even into the evening. We'll keep it updated with you here at KFOR. High of 90, low of 66 for the overnight, 89 for your Saturday. Sunday, sunshine 93, 71 and sunny, a little hazy at KFOR.
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8: 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We'll check in with Jeff Motes, KFOR Newsroom, ABC News, a national update here. 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
9: Yes, well, today, the entire lead center season, all of our events, over 30 different productions, you can buy individual shows for you, your friends, family, and you are not required to buy a season ticket, although I still encourage you to get a season ticket because you get better prices. But today's the day, and so there's so many great shows starting 11 o'clock, and it is a first-come, first-serve situation, so the sooner you buy your tickets, the better seats location you'll get. And a lot of these shows are going to sell out. We've got shows like The Temptations, first time ever at the Lead Center, believe it or not. Otis Williams, original founding member, is heading up that group. We've got the event that I'm most excited about this year is Wynton Marsalis and Jazz at Lincoln Center, you know, the most celebrated trumpet player and jazz orchestra in the world. This is his last tour with as the director. He founded the group, and so it's going to be a really big deal. We'll be announcing a really big something that he'll be doing in town and the orchestra in addition to our concert. But that's October 9th, and that's coming up. And we've got Mamma Mia, of course. It's on sale. Stars of Rent, the musical, we're celebrating the 30th anniversary of the musical Rent. We have two of the stars that'll be doing great hits from that. We have one of the best Queen

0: rock band celebrations in the world, maybe the best. Mark Martel is the voice. He was in the movie Bohemian Rhapsody, and they picked him of all the voices in the world to be the voice of Freddie Mercury. Queen's actual drummer said there's no voice that's more comparable to Freddie Mercury, and it's a big rock show with the full band and everything. We got Magical Sir Christmas, Clue, which is a comedy play. It's going to be great. Carmen, Ballet Hispanico, direct from New York. And those are just a few of that. Those are the things that are happening between now and February, and there's even more things from February through April.
1: Bill, are there any shows that are not included in this?
0: Only one, and that is Hamilton. And Hamilton will have its own on sale date in a few weeks. But yeah, everything else is on sale. You can buy as a show as many tickets as you'd like. Including Michael Cavanaugh, who played Billy Joel on Broadway, handpicked by Billy Joel, and will do all the Billy Joel and Elton John hits, playing piano, singing with his band, and he's phenomenal. I've been wanting to bring him to the lead for years, and this year was the magical year. So if you like Billy Joel and Elton John music, it's going to be awesome.
1: And we encourage people to go online and watch the videos. That'll give you a real good idea of the acts and their performances.
0: Absolutely. We got the musical Shucked, which is a Korn musical. It's hilarious. That's his first time. We all love Korn in Nebraska. You got to see that. Water for Elephants, Twilight, the movie. Riverdance is coming back for St. Patrick's Day. Mark Twain Tonight with Richard Thomas, who just got a Tony nomination on Broadway. We haven't had Mark Twain Tonight since Hal Holbrook back in the 90s. So that's going to be fabulous. And we've got a group called No Gravity from Italy. And I'm almost sure it's going to sell out. I attended a sold-out performance of it in the Midwest a few years ago, and it blew me away. It's Dante's Inferno on stage. It's like this dream. It's just a crazy, cool show. And watch the video on all these shows. You can check out all of them and get a little sample of them.
2: Bill,
0: the Lead Center's website.
2: Absolutely. Leadcenter.org is where you go. School around the corner. You can hear the groans from the kids in the car, I know, but...
0: Yeah.
2: I know November is far away, but yet not that far away. And you've got the Magic School Bus that's going to be at the lead.
0: We do. We have a bunch of really great family-friendly shows. Magic School Bus, we have a matinee for the school time as well as an evening show. It's an early show time for families. You know, one of the most fun book series and TV shows. And this is the first time it's ever been on the stage at the lead. We also are going to be, this is, not announced yet, but I'll let you guys hear it first. We have the Three Little Pigs coming along with other favorite tales, including the Goldilocks and the Three Bears and Billy Goat's Gruff. With, you know, Billy Goat Gruff was one of my favorite stories as a child. I actually wore it out, you know, because, you know, my name being Bill and being Billy as a child, love Billy Goat's Gruff. But it's so fun. Those will be coming in the spring. We also have Lumia, which is family-friendly, kind of a Cirque Spectacular show that's from Vegas coming this fall, and just all kinds of fun stuff for the kids.
1: Well, Bill, we had some of the box stores like Home Depot saying they're starting to sell their Christmas decor, so now would be a good time to think about Christmas gifts with tickets to the lead.
0: Absolutely. A perfect thing for Christmas gifts. And I mentioned the Magic Cirque Christmas, which is really selling. We have our season ticket holders went crazy for Magical Cirque Christmas. So that is going to sell out. And so you want to buy your ticket. And if you enjoy Cirque and acrobatics, it's all your favorite holiday music is the backdrop and the props. It's going to be so fun. And then the Swingle Singers, 5 Grammy Awards. They're from Great Britain, never been at the Lead Center before. It's all a cappella. They do traditional Christmas songs that you know, Come All Ye Faithful and Deck the Halls, but then they also do fun things like Rocking Around the Christmas Tree and all the more, you know, current songs. But it's all a cappella, and they're just amazing voices in like 8-part harmony, all a cappella.
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0: Yeah, 11 o'clock, all the shows for the lead season, over 30 different shows, will be on sale for everyone to buy, however many shows, one show, three shows. I encourage 30 shows. 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
1: Police nab four burglary suspects in a North Lincoln neighborhood. Good morning, I'm Jeff Modes. We're at 71 degrees at KFOR. Good work by Lincoln Police and the resident of a home that was burglarized late Thursday night near 46th and Baldwin and leading to the capture of four teens. LPD Captain Dwayne Winkler tells KFOR News the resident was not home, but had seen several teenagers or young adults on surveillance cameras walking around the property and into the house. He says as police were responding to the area, the homeowner updated dispatch by saying the burglars were leaving in a red SUV. Captain Winkler says officers in the area saw a matching vehicle and did a traffic stop.
2: Four occupants were found to be wearing clothing matching what was seen on the surveillance video. Stolen property from the home was also found in the SUV.
1: 18-year-old Camarion Green was arrested for burglary. 19-year-old Maeve King was arrested for aiding and abetting a burglary. Two other teens were also arrested for aiding and abetting. Deputies from the Lancaster County Sheriff's Office and Lincoln Police early Wednesday evening managed to get a 58-year-old Lincoln man into custody after he allegedly threatened his fiancée and his two adult children with a handgun at a home near 91st and Layton. Sheriff's Captain John Vick tells KFOR News the man was intoxicated and apparently refused to comply with commands. A taser was deployed by a Lincoln police officer, and the man was taken into custody.
3: 58-year-old Monty Harner of Lincoln was taken into hospital and cleared by medical staff, and he was cited and lodged at the Lancaster County Adult Detention Facility on three counts of terroristic threats and three counts of use of a deadly weapon to commit a felony.
1: Vic says no one else in the home was hurt. Lincoln police captured a suspect in a robbery that happened shortly after 12:30 Thursday morning near 23rd and N Street. According to LPD Public Information Manager Erica Thomas, a 40-year-old Lincoln man was walking his e-bike when three to four men came up to him, pushed him to the ground, and one of the men took the e-bike and rode off as the group left. Officers later found 25-year-old Austin Mabry of Lincoln riding the bike near 27th and E, also on a nearby bike trail and through the Lincoln Children's Zoo property over by 27th and B before running off on foot.
4: He was located near 27th and A, hiding in the brush. He was taken into custody with the assistance of a canine officer.
1: After being checked out of the hospital, Mabry was arrested and put in jail for robbery, obstructing a peace officer, and second-degree criminal trespass. 46 confirmed cases of cyclospora have been reported in Lancaster County since June. The Lincoln-Lancaster County Health Department on Thursday said iceberg lettuce sourced from central Mexico and recalled by Taylor Farms to Mexico is the most probable cause of the large outbreak in Nebraska and 14 other states. The CDC says 92 Nebraska cases are linked to that outbreak. The Lancaster County Election Commission has rejected about 65% of the more than 30,000 signatures gathered by the conservative group Good Government Lincoln turned in on three petitions the group has to reshape Lincoln elections in November. Only 4,900 signatures on each petition were validated. The three petitions include changing election dates, expanding municipal election borders, and having term limits for representatives on the Lincoln City Council. Good Government Lincoln says that they will restart the signature gathering. And the University of Nebraska Board of Regents will meet next Thursday morning at 9 over at Varner Hall to consider the 2027-29 biennial budget request for the University of Nebraska system. The board will consider an inflation-based 4.25% increase to the base budget. The university has based its request on a multi-year rolling average of the Consumer Price Index, an approach that aims to help the university consistently keep pace with rising costs. Coming up, Lincoln's first forecast.
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1: Lincoln's first forecast. We'll start to see clouds begin to decrease here as we go through the morning into the afternoon. Still that chance of a passing shower or thunderstorm, a high around 90. Clear sky tonight, a low of 66. Sunny tomorrow, slight chance of showers and thunderstorms, high of 89. Better chance of rain, though, tomorrow night than sunny on Sunday with a high of 93. Right now, 71 degrees in Lincoln. I'm Jeff Motes, KFOR News.
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7: 20 minutes in front of 9, Morning Hookup on the way. Bill Hooks and company back at you a little later today with the Average Joe Sports Show at 4. And we'll have some Dana Holgorsen thoughts, Carol, as he spoke after practice yesterday with the Husker Network. And I love hearing from Dana. He's pretty blunt with how things are going.
8: To say the least.
7: Yeah, they're in pads. Today, so a little camp confidential going on. More on the cyclospora outbreak here with the Nebraska Health Department. But Carol, you had some major headaches with Epley yesterday when it comes to flights.
8: Yeah, they advised their passengers yesterday afternoon, check your flight status, as airports throughout the region were experiencing air traffic control issues. They were reporting delays related to problems in Minnesota.
7: Yeah, so what's screwed up here, Carol, is the air traffic control center and kind of guts of it, right? The technical part of it is not
8: the radar.
7: Yeah, the radar and the guts and infrastructure of it isn't on site with the Minneapolis St. Paul airport. So that was screwy, and I listen, I know that that's kind of a connector, but just going to Minnesota a few times for road games for Nebraska, it's fine, right? But this really was a bad domino effect. With think of all of the flights between the Midwest and then the Epleys of the world, the Denvers. I mean, think of this domino effect because of this air traffic controller problem. We've got Alex Perez with ABC that weighs in on kind of the backdrop to it.
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10: What's going on with the airspace?
11: Center is shut down, completely shut down. I think they're having frequency and or radar issues, so that's what the issue is. And there, as of now, zero updates.
12: This is still all unfolding. The FAA says systems are back up and running, but in many ways, the damage is already done. Several hundred flights will be delayed for the next several hours. The FAA says they're still investigating what exactly caused this massive outage.
7: Was offline, and think about the audio you just heard of the air traffic controller just talking about, you know, the radar isn't working. It's a problem.
8: That is a problem, yeah. It looks like Lincoln had two delayed flights listed on their website, mm-hmm. but there were quite a few on the Epley website.
7: Well, it's just, I know two things, man, and it's been a week since back from Chicago for Big Ten Media Days, but I know two things are going to happen in the end of July. I know that if Chicago's in play, there's going to be a delay, period. And two, I know that the weather's going to get nasty. There's going to be some sort of thunderstorm or torrential downpour. Indy, I'm fine, right? But no, Chicago has always been...
8: It is.
7: Just a punch to the face.
8: Yeah. If you've got to fly into Chicago,
7: the one
8: you almost
7: guy,
8: just plan on a delay.
7: Right. And I'm the one guy that just says, don't send me to Chicago again, please. As much as I love it, it's just all.

0: always some sort of drama, and not self-inflicted drama. I can own up for that.
1: I know what you're saying.
0: So a little drama when it comes to the Cyclospora Carol, and my protest silent is going to be not eating anything green for a while. And I've been good about eating my vegetables for the most part.
1: Oh, good. As long as you're still doing that, eating your fruits and vegetables. The Nebraska Department of Health and Human Services confirmed yesterday that now 92 cyclosporosis cases, the CDC says, these are linked to the national outbreak, which of course is tied to that iceberg lettuce. Mm-hmm. An additional 126 cases have been confirmed in the state. And 192 of the 218 total confirmed cases in Nebraska were acquired in the United States.
0: That's a lot. You've got the cases that are Iowa, Nebraska related. Many of them are inherited, it feels like, versus it just being a bad batch sent to Nebraska or Iowa. And it's a concern. And then you factor in the salmonella problem with all the jalapenos, especially at the Chipotles.
1: Now, Nebraska said that, when you look at the number of products out there, that the chance of getting it right now is pretty low because most of those have been removed already from store shelves, and that Dr. Mark Rupp with the Nebraska Medicine says that he thinks that we're kind of on the tail end of this now.
0: I do have a question for you, and let's just say, God forbid, worst case scenario, you're down for the count. You lose like 30 pounds because you get sick from all this. On one hand, some of us welcome that. On the other hand, you're miserable. You miss work. I mean, think of the worst case scenario where
1: you can't leave the house.
0: Yeah, you can't leave a room.
1: Yeah.
0: You can't function. Would you go legal on this? Would you sue? You've got some gal suing Chipotle for the jalapenos that made her sick.
1: Yeah. I'm not sure I'm not sure you'd have any legal ground to stand on if you got... I mean, you'd have to go to, like, Taylor Farms. Mm-hmm. I don't know how you could sue Chipotle or Taco Bell, or because they're just getting the product. It's not the origin of the problem. The origin of the problem is with Taylor Farms, but I guess it's with anything. You rely on your venues to give you safe products. I don't know how you test lettuce. I don't know what the procedure is.
0: You just want to not be screaming uncle for about two weeks because of this.
1: I know when you talk to, registered dietitians and food experts, they tell you, wash, wash, wash, because a lot of products come from out of the country, mm-hmm. and they don't have the same strict rules for safety that we do here.
0: Health
1: in
0: and
1: the
0: safety
1: United
0: guidelines.
1: States. Right. So they tell you right up front when you're buying vegetables or fruits, wash them, wash them, wash them, because it's not the guidelines are not as strict as ours are.
0: Yeah, we'll hear from Motzi coming up here a little bit after 9 o'clock, and let's get a weather update. We'll have some Camp Confidential on the other side from Dana Holgerson. 90 degrees, sunny, and a chance of a shower into the evening for your Friday. Cloudy and low of 66 for the overnight. Tomorrow, sunny. 20% chance of showers, a high of 89, and into Sunday, sunny and 93. Sunny now, a little hazy off to the west. We're at 71 degrees at your severe weather station, KFOR.
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9: I'm 9 minutes in front of 9 o'clock at KFOR, KFORnow.com. You hear the Hail Varsity tune, Carol, and folks are getting into that camp mode as you go from optimism. There's been some pessimism, but you get that old familiar feeling that football's around the corner.
10: You do. I mean, let's face it, no matter what the projection is for the season, you just can't damper Husker fans' excitement to start a new football season. Just the idea of that many people, that much energy in one stadium every Saturday, the celebrations downtown, you know, the wearing of the red, it's going to happen.
9: You've got a killer home schedule, too. Good could be good or bad, but it's fun with Ohio State, Washington, and Indiana, and the old Cignetti coming to town.
10: I mean, let's face it, no matter what, you're going to see some great football teams.
9: Right, and a chance to knock off some great football teams if you get your team in gear, if you get your act together. Dana Holgorsen yesterday was talking to the Husker Network and was asked about day two.
11: We're old. We're old and we're experienced. It makes it a little easier, you know, plus, going into year three, I'm way more comfortable with where we're at right now, with what the offense is and what I want to get accomplished, and we have experienced guys. I mean, all three quarterbacks out there have game experience and at the Power Four level, and so it makes a lot of sense to them too, which makes it easier to get the information transferred. And so far so good, but it's day two. Tomorrow's pads, and so we got a long ways to go.
9: So Dana was asked about his quarterback room.
11: Yeah, well, they absorb a lot of information, and I've gave Glenn Thomas a lot of credit since the day that I got here. His information is spot on, and then having me in the room as well to confirm play calls, is very healthy for that room, and so there's

0: just a lot of stuff that we talk about in there that gets communicated. And when we leave the meeting room, we go out to the practice field, and there isn't any, you know, there isn't any surprises, so to speak, you know. So the communication has been great, you know, and that gives us a chance to be successful.
1: So Data's, like, favorite person in the world might be Janarian Bonner. He got hurt against Cincinnati, of course, and Dana kind of just gushed a little bit here about Bonner's return to that tight end, kind of do everything position.
0: Well, it starts with just being a tough guy. You know, I mean, he's a 220-pound tough guy that you can put at receiver, and he can run all the routes that we're asking him to run, you know, but then you can move him around and he'll thump you because he's a tough guy, you know. So a Swiss Army knife, can do a lot of different stuff with him, and I just put him in there at different spots and call a play, and he knows what to do because he's experienced and played a lot of football. So that gives me the freedom to be able to call plays the way that I want to be able to put people out there that actually, one, know what to do, but two, it looks really good when they're doing it.
1: So, you know, Data, you got to prove a lot, Carol, to get him to compliment you. And
2: No kidding.
1: You got an unselfish, tough guy in Janarian Bonner that's back from injury. So is Husker Mary got her Calandria jersey yet?
2: I'm not sure. She's I think she's really positive about him, but you know, we'll see. You know her, always a skeptic.
1: Dana not so skeptical on Anthony Calandria. He was with the media earlier this week. We got to hear from him. What's Dana think of his new quarterback from UNLV?
0: Well, we knew he was you know, mobile guy that could, you know, kind of run around and get out of trouble. You just watch his UNLV video, and he was the Mountain Ruts Player of the Year for a reason. And there was a lot of runaround stuff, right? So I didn't know about the processing because I'd never coached him or met him. I didn't know about the arm talent because I hadn't seen him throw in live. He's checking all those boxes right now, so we're very excited about where he's at. It's my job to keep him upright and keep him. You know, my job and the other 10 guys' job to keep them upright and keep them healthy throughout the year.
1: We'll leave you with this. What's Data Holgorsen think of the running back room so far? So good?
0: Well, they're a real young group, you know, that probably didn't get as many snaps last year as they wanted, as they thought they would going into the year. We didn't know that Emmett could carry the load the way that he carried the load for 13 games. And, you know, fortunate for him, he was an All-American, which is awesome. Unfortunately for the other guys, they didn't get as many snaps as they want to. I just left spring comfortable with the five backs that we had. Okay, and so they haven't disappointed me in 2 days. They look great. I am not worried about that room. They're just young, and they're going to have to grow up quick.
1: So we'll see how the old practice goes with pads today, Carol.
2: I know. I'm curious to how that's gonna look as we get closer and closer to that first game.
1: Well, and Matt Rhule will be available tomorrow about 1:30 or so. So we'll have that for you on KFOR and kind of react to it on Monday. Find us a little later today on the Average Joe Sports Show. We'll hear from Brian Christopherson. Carol, enjoy your weekend. You and Luke kind of just doing the town.
2: Probably. I'm sure we'll find something. Well, he'll find something that we need to be doing.
1: He'll make sure Monster Grandma's ready to go.
2: Yeah.
1: Have a good one.
2: You too.
1: All right, good to spend time with you. Thanks for tuning in to KFOR and KFORnow.com.
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8: From ABC News, I'm Mike Dubusky. It was not a great July for the labor market, according to the latest report. ABC's Jim Ryan has where we saw the steepest declines.
9: The Labor Department says 50,000 jobs were lost in the education sector, 19,000 in retail trade. The healthcare industry continued to be a job generator in June, adding 22,000 positions. Still, that wasn't enough to counter the declines. In all, 23,000 jobs went away last month.
8: A new review from the Government Accountability Office finds Elon Musk's Department of Government Efficiency, or DOGE, vastly inflated how much money it claimed to save taxpayers. ABC's Jay O'Brien reports.
10: In one example, the GAO found that DOGE couldn't provide information for 96% of purported savings from canceled federal contracts. And the review also found that more than 2,500 of the contracts DOGE touted as having canceled were never truly terminated. But DOGE still upended the lives of federal workers. More than 300,000 were either fired or opted to leave across all corners of the federal government.
8: Todd Blanche's path forward to becoming attorney general just got narrower. This morning, Alaska Republican Lisa Murkowski joining with Susan Collins in opposing his confirmation. That leaves Blanche only able to lose one more vote in the Senate if he's to be confirmed. A deadly school shooting on the outskirts of Bangkok, Thailand today. ABC News foreign correspondent Brick Klenet has the details.
11: Horrific scenes out of Thailand this morning. Children running for their lives as a teenage boy opens fire on his classmates and teachers. At least 7 people killed, including the suspected shooter. 15 people are injured, 2 in critical condition. Chilling video circulating online showing students huddled together under their desks, terrified, reaching for each other as gunshots ring out.
8: And Meta has been hit with a second major fine from the state of New Mexico. It's now on the hook for nearly $1 billion, but says it will appeal. You're listening to ABC News.
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14: An overnight burglary in the North Lincoln neighborhood. Good morning, I'm Jeff Mode, 73 degrees at KFOR. New this morning, Lincoln police captured 4 teens involved in a burglary reported late Thursday night at a home near 46th and Baldwin. Captain Dwayne Winkler telling KFOR News this morning the resident was not home but had seen several teenagers or young adults on surveillance cameras walking around the property and into the house.
15: As police were responding to the area, the homeowner updated dispatch by saying the burglars were leaving in a red SUV.
14: Captain Winkler says officers in the area saw a matching vehicle and did a traffic stop. The 4 occupants were found to be wearing clothing that fit what was seen on surveillance video. Stolen property from the home was also found in the SUV. 18-year-old Camarion Green was arrested for burglary, while 19-year-old Maeve King was arrested for aiding and abetting burglary. Two other teens were also arrested for aiding and abetting. More than 65% of the 30,000 signatures on three petitions from the conservative group Good Government Lincoln that look to reshape Lincoln's elections this November have been rejected by the Lancaster County Election Commission. The group did not meet its goal of securing at least 4,900 valid signatures on each petition. Nearly 10,000 total signatures were validated. Good Government Lincoln says that they will restart signature gathering. And next Thursday morning at 9 over at Varner Hall, the University of Nebraska Board of Regents will need to consider the 2027-29 biennial budget request for the University of Nebraska system. The board will consider also an inflation-based 4.25% increase to the base budgets of both the NU system and the Nebraska College of Technical Agriculture for each year of the biennium. The university has based its request on a multi-year rolling average of the Consumer Price Index, an approach that aims to help the university consistently keep pace with rising costs. Lincoln's first forecast, while clouds start to decrease here as we go through the day today. Still a passing shower, thunderstorm possible. 90 the high this afternoon. Clear and 66 for the low tonight. Slight chance of rain tomorrow, otherwise mostly sunny and a high of 89. Right now, 73 degrees in Lincoln. I'm Jeff Motes, KFOR News.
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0: Welcome into Friday. It's the Morning Hookup. Elijah Herbal, YZ, with you here this morning. The voice, I had too much salt last night. Went to a movie, and in the Good Morning Lincoln, Nebraska is just not going to happen. So I apologize to everyone out there. I am not hooksy. I cannot make that happen.
1: Understood.
0: It's just not going to happen with the throat today. I ordered the whole popcorn bucket to myself, and you know how it goes.
1: What movie did you see?
0: The Odyssey. It took me long enough. Mm. Finally went out and got inside the Odyssey. It was good. We don't need to dive into it. This is a sports talk show. I see some of the gripes with how they changed up the story from the original, like adding in this whole, like, well, the Sea Peoples and the Bronze Age collapse. I see why they did it, but part of the original story of the Odyssey I thought was about the hubris of man. We don't need to get fully into that, though. We don't need to get fully into that, because we have football to talk. We also have some baseball thoughts. We'll have Jeff Motes, the Almanac, joining us here in hour two. But did I, by going and seeing the Odyssey yesterday, miss the football game of the year?
1: Yes, and you also missed the baseball game of the year with the Red Sox and White Sox last night.
0: You were in a White Sox hat, which is interesting.
1: Yeah, first one I grabbed this morning. I wasn't really thinking too much about it, but
0: see, okay, I thought maybe it was intentional.
1: No.
0: I thought maybe it was intentional. So baseball game of the year, football game of the year.
1: Yeah.
0: But no high-speed chase this morning, Caleb. Take us through.
1: No high-speed chase. I surrendered myself over to the wonderful state troopers of Nebraska.
0: Just four?
1: Just expired tags. That's it.
0: Ah.
1: Yeah. Forgot.
0: No cuffs needed?
1: No. totally forgot to look at the date on that and realize, oh, yeah, those have been expired for a while now. Huh? So got a 10-day grace period, which is fine. Got those renewed. Just need to prove that I did that, and then the citation will be waived. So.
0: Okay. To be fair, I think everyone's gotten at least one of those.
1: Yeah.
0: Maybe not everybody. I definitely have.
1: Yeah.
0: I got popped one time. It's like I was coming home from I was down at UNL studying late, heading back down to my house and get pulled over for the expired tags. And I didn't get the grace period, but I did go fight it in front of court.
1: Yeah.
0: And they did toss it out for me, so thank you.
1: Did you have to pay court fees, though?
0: Yeah, it's cheap, though.
1: Yeah. Usually how it goes.
0: Yeah. Cheaper than the ticket for having expired registration.
1: Yeah.
0: Yeah. Anyway, I get the text from Caleb this morning, and there's cop lights in the rearview mirror of his car. I go, uh-oh.
1: At like 8:30. Okay, am I going to make it to work or not?
0: Uh-oh. Well, you did.
1: Yeah, it's all good.
0: And I'm here. We're all here hanging out with you. We've made it to Friday. And as I mentioned earlier, football.
1: Oh, man.
0: The cinema that we got to see last night. You started off, Carson Beck, how do you do? Again, it's the preseason. I don't want to overreact. But what I saw from the first two quarters of that game last night showed me, hey, if I'm the Cardinals, you got to take a long, hard look at just starting Carson Beck this year. I kind of came into this game thinking, okay, Brissett's the guy you roll with. You give Beck some time to develop behind the scenes. Once you start losing some games and the season kind of feels a little bit lost, you throw Carson Beck into the fire and see what you got. And I've been saying on the show, it had sounded like the reports out of Cardinals training camp after a rough first few days, Carson Beck had been picking it up. He'd been slinging it, doing pretty well. We got to see that on full display last night. Was he sixteen of nineteen, almost 200 yards passing. He leads the 98-yard touchdown drive. He was looking confident. He was looking better than I think I ever remember him looking in his college career. I know he had some great games at Miami, but that's not against NFL defenses. He's just cool, calm, collected, dropping it in the bucket. He was fantastic. And then Haynes King comes in the second half for the Panthers and just brought a spark to that offense.
1: They showed one of the battles that Georgia Tech and Georgia had one year where Haynes King was at Georgia Tech and Carson Beck was at Georgia. That's what that game felt like. Both teams just throwing haymakers at each other. Dudes making a name for themselves. Beck looked really, really, really, really good.
0: Yeah.
1: Like you said, it's the preseason and it's not all of these guys are going to make a 53-man roster for an NFL team. Probably going to be some practice squad guys.
0: Best thing I'll say about Carson Beck, though, is he didn't look like a rookie.
1: Yeah, exactly. He looked poised, and he looked like he was ready for the moment. It was kind of like, am I dreaming? Like, what am I watching right now? Nobody's going to the Hall of Fame game with the Panthers and Cardinals expecting to watch a good football game, and it was just, oh my gosh, this is what we've been missing for months. It was incredible.
0: Do you remember, this is a long time ago now, but do you know the first person that I thought back to whenever I saw what Carson Beck was doing last night?
1: Who?
0: I thought back to Dak Prescott.
1: Oh, yeah.
0: Do you remember Dak Prescott in the preseason?
1: I don't, but...
0: I remember this distinctly because it was the Cowboys and it was the Rams. You had Jared Goff on one side, and then the Cowboys threw Dak Prescott out there in the preseason. And Dak Prescott went out there, and he was, I think he was also a third-round pick, if I remember correctly, second or third-round pick. Let's check that. And he was out there slinging it. I think he finished the game similar stats. Fourth-round pick, Dak Prescott. And there was that moment where you look and you go, I'm not sure if he's going to be ready to go for the Cowboys right now, but it looks like they got themselves a steal. That is the exact same thing I'd say about Carson Beck. You have to take things with a grain of salt in the preseason. It's a case of, look, the Panthers defense was not game planning for Carson Beck. Mm-hmm. They did not have a game plan for the Cardinals. It's less about, for the Panthers, what their defense is doing from a macro point of view against the Cardinals offense. It's more about micro. They're looking for guys that can make that 53-man roster, guys that impress. They're not going to go out there and throw the whole kitchen sink at Carson Beck in the first preseason game. But sometimes you just see that guys have a little bit of an it factor.
1: Absolutely.
0: I remember it looked like Dak Prescott had an it factor in his first preseason. And the overreaction Friday to bring you after the Hall of Fame game is I think Carson Beck might have a little bit of that it factor, a little bit of the chip on the shoulder, wanting to go prove himself. He looked really, really good last night. And he's in a perfect situation where I look at the Cardinals this year and I say, what's stopping them from starting Carson Beck week one? I know yesterday we said probably not, but I did say there's a chance that he could be your first rookie quarterback to get a start in the league. I'd put those odds much, much higher after seeing his performance last night.
1: Oh, if I were Jacoby Brissett, I'd be feeling a ton of pressure after that performance. Like, if I know that if I don't go perform like the first 3-4 weeks, my head coach and my front office are going to be saying, "Okay, let's give the rookie a shot." If you're going to be feeling that if you're Brissett.
0: Listen, it might be a week one. Do you go start Carson Beck week one?
1: Yeah.
0: I'm just sitting back, and if I'm the Cardinals, what's the purpose of starting Brissett?
1: Because you're not going to go out and compete for a playoff spot.
0: That's not your goal this year.
1: No.
0: Your goal this year is you have a talented crop of rookies coming in. You want to have some reason for the fans to be excited about the future. Does Jacoby Brissett bring that?
1: No.
0: Does Carson Beck bring that? Potentially. Now, we'll see. You also don't want to throw a rookie into the fire way too early and kill his confidence, but I think there could be a very interesting battle brewing down in Arizona about who's going to be that week one starter, and I would not be shocked to see Carson Beck.
1: Now, how about the play by Haynes King last night? 3rd and 14, like 30 seconds left in the game, scrambles for 26 yards to get him in the red zone, and then a final play of the game as well, 5-yard rushing touchdown to win the Hall of Fame game. And then you just saw everybody going crazy, everybody excited. Cinema. Scenes.
0: That was like the football is back moment.
1: Yeah.
0: There were some moments throughout that game where it's just like, I missed this. And usually you don't get that in the Hall of Fame game. Usually a Hall of Fame game is some gross 13-10,
1: exactly,
0: low-scoring affair where neither team really wants to be out there. Both of those teams wanted that win.
1: Yeah.
0: That was good to see.
1: They're trying to prove something.
0: And Haynes King, I don't want to say put the team on his back, but a little bit. Now, is Haynes King going to go out NBA starting quarterback in the NFL?
1: No.
0: I'd be surprised. Could he stick and stay, find himself a spot? It's possible. Could he find himself a Taysom Hill-type role within an offense? You saw the athleticism. He was tough to take down. You saw the drive, the want to.
1: Needs a lot of help on mechanics and footwork and all that.
0: That's what I'm saying.
1: But
0: is his future in the NFL as a quarterback? I don't know. But could he have a future in the NFL? Potentially. Would that be a guy who, with his frame, is willing to go out there and be a special teams demon for you? That's what I'd be testing if I'm Carolina, because let's be honest, I don't think he's going to go replace Kenny Pickett as a backup. I don't think he's going to be a guy that you'd keep as an emergency third quarterback on your roster in case all the hell breaks loose on your team this year. I don't think he's that good a quarterback. No offense to him.
1: Mm-hmm.
0: But we saw last night he's a gamer.
1: Yeah.
0: And you want gamers on your roster.
1: Athletic. Knows how to make plays. I was thinking that game was over, and then you just see Haynes King taking off for a first down, and Football is back.
0: You don't want to analyze too hard into the preseason game. I've been itching for football. It's nice to actually get a Hall of Fame game that was worth watching. Last night was fun. Now you look ahead, the rest of the preseason, what will be worth watching? I don't know, man. Everyone watches, like, for me, I always watch, like, the first Broncos preseason game, feel underwhelmed, and then go, okay, I'll check back in for the regular season, yeah. Maybe catch some highlights of the rest of the preseason games.
1: Is this kind of bittersweet because no other preseason game is going to live up to that?
0: Probably. We have a month until the next decent football game.
1: We're coming into preseason now with, like, high expectations, and we're going to get some 6-3 stinkers.
0: And you have a week off. A week off of preseason football. The next preseason games come your way next Thursday. Some of the games on the docket include the Lions and the Bengals, the Packers and the Steelers. I don't see much reason to watch either of those two games, no offense. Steelers, maybe you want to watch Drew Aller. Maybe. Colts and Patriots, nothing there to really watch. Texans, Chargers, not much there to really watch. There is an interesting one next Thursday. Cardinals and Raiders.
1: Ooh, do we get to see Mendoza?
0: Do we get to see Mendoza v. Beck?
1: Yeah.
0: Interesting. You get to see a bit of a head-to-head battle there. Other games, look around, rookie quarterbacks, Jets, Buccaneers, maybe. Browns, Bears, maybe. I'm curious about Taylen Green. We talked about him for the Browns. You get to see him in preseason action next week. That'll be a Saturday game against the Bears. Yep. But to your point, the intrigue of the preseason goes down a lot after this.
1: Mm-hmm.
0: But folks, at least football's back.
1: Only, what, 3 more weeks until week 1?
0: Of NFL?
1: Actually, no.
0: No, you still have a little over a month. I think four and a half weeks.
1: Yeah.
0: 4.5 weeks. But week 0 of college football, which is not a great slate this year, is coming up. That is August 29th? 29th week 0? Yeah.
1: It is a pretty gross slate this year, too.
0: So you're just over 3 weeks away from week 0 college football, where you can watch Chapel Bill in North Carolina against TCU in Dublin. If that intrigues you.
1: Sure.
0: You have, who could miss this one? Hawaii playing Stanford, week 0.
1: Sacramento State and Eastern Michigan?
0: San Jose State and USC.
1: Hey, man, I will watch the grossest of gross football, as long as it's football.
0: What is there the one Sunday game this year? They usually do the Sunday game pre-Labor Day, right? Or none this year. That's a shame. There's none this year. Oh, they do have it's a Sunday game week 1. Because even the week 1 schedule for college football this year isn't very good. But you do have the Sunday matchup of Wisconsin and Notre Dame.
1: You even got a Monday night matchup.
0: And Louisville, Ole Miss. As well as SMU, Florida State. So, if you make it a Sunday, September 6th, you'll get some alright college football. But that Saturday slate of week 1 is even that good. So, folks, we got a while before we're getting intriguing football. But you got a good one last night.
1: Yep.
0: I think it's a good place to take a break. Rocking and rolling with you on a Friday edition of The Morning Hookup. We'll have some baseball thoughts coming your way after this. We'll have some Husker Fall Camp thoughts coming your way after this. Jeff Motes, the Almanac, will join us in Hour 2. And we'll see what else we get into. This day in sports history probably coming up. So stick with us. We'll be rocking with you on a Friday edition of The Morning Hookup after this.
2: 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Heavy rains with flash flooding.
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Welcome back in to the Morning Hookup, rolling through a Friday with you, getting you all geared up for the weekend. It's Elijah Herbal and YZ Hooksy. One more day off in Lake Tahoe. He'll be back with us on Monday, so looking forward to have Hooksy back in studio. Some much-needed time off. I know that summer slate with all the youth baseball, it's a grind, not just for Hooksy, but for the kids as well. So hope everyone out there that has wrapped up their youth baseball season enjoying a little bit of time off before the school year gets kicked off. I think LPS.

0: It's back in session this next week.
1: Oh, my.
0: Yeah.
1: Poor kids.
0: Sucks for them.
1: Imagine being in school.
0: Did you always have like that little bit, the tiny bit deep down in you at the end of summer break that was like, I hate that summer break is ending, but I have missed a lot of my friends.
1: Yes.
0: Yeah.
1: Weirdly enough, yes, I'm ready to go back to school. Like, there was that feeling.
0: And it'd go away after, like, day two.
1: Yeah.
0: But there was always that tiny little bit in the back of your mind that's like, I miss some folks. Like, it's nice to have a routine.
1: Mm-hmm.
0: So, for the kids out there, if you're listening to The Morning Hookup, why? But if you are, have fun back at school. Enjoy it while you can. Someday you'll hit adulthood, and you'll realize you don't get to hang out with your 30 best friends every single day. So, enjoy that. And for the parents out there, enjoy sending your kids back to school, too, as you get some peace and quiet and you don't have to deal with the kids all day long. Thank God I don't have any kids. But some baseball thoughts here to roll with you. We have an interesting weekend upcoming. Some big series this weekend. One features a team that your Boston Red Sox took down last night in a thriller.
1: Mm-hmm.
0: First off, congratulations. The White Sox are hot. The Red Sox are hot.
1: Yeah, they just got off a 15-game winning streak. They're like, okay, we can lose a couple, and now let's go on another 8-game winning streak. Only 7 games away from the franchise record. We can retie our own record in the same season.
0: You know what's shocking to me? When you look at the Red Sox, they're still sub-500 at home.
1: Yeah, because of how bad they were in the first half of the season.
0: They're like, 35-22 on the road.
1: People forget for 2 months, 2 to 3 months, this team was atrocious on offense. They could not produce anything, and just something has clicked, and they've just been riding that for the last month, month and a half.
0: You're not supposed to be 12 games above 500 with a sub-500 record at home. Simple as that.
1: Nope. No, you're not.
0: And you blink. It feels like, and the Red Sox are—they're right there for the AL East.
1: Yeah, in the wild card, they're only half a game back from the Yankees, and the Yankees have the Braves this weekend, and the Red Sox host the Athletics.
0: But five games back from first place in your division, though, mm-hmm. in early August, is still well within striking distance.
1: Oh, absolutely.
0: You can be 1 week away. If the Rays have one bad week, you could be 1 week away from being a game back.
1: Yep.
0: Red Sox. I didn't see it coming. I was down on the Red Sox big time.
1: I don't think anybody saw it. I've never seen anything like this. I think in their last 30 games, they're 27-3. Like, that is absolutely ridiculous.
0: But I mentioned the fact the White Sox now, they are locked in a battle for that AL Central. That AL Central should be fun down the stretch. We've talked about it before. White Sox, 59-55. They're in first. 3 games behind them are the Twins, tied with the Guardians. And then a half game behind them is the Tigers. I mentioned a big series upcoming this weekend. White Sox hosting the Guardians, a 3-game weekend set here. So the Guardians, with a couple of wins, could tie up the White Sox in that AL Central. It'd take a sweep. That is a huge, huge series in the AL Central. Guardians and White Sox this weekend. Another somewhat important series, I would say, because the Cubs are playing good ball, 5.5 games back from the Brewers. They have an opportunity to sweep this weekend. Feels like every single game against a sweepable opponent is huge for the Cubs. They have the Royals in Kansas City this weekend. There's some folks heading down to Kansas City to go see the Cubbies. But they are 5.5 games back from the Brewers. That could be one big weekend away, though, from getting real, real close in that NL Central. So that will be exciting. And then you also have the Yankees this weekend taking on... Where'd it go?
1: They'll have the Braves.
0: The Braves, yeah. That is a... A big series, maybe more for the Red Sox and the Rays.
1: Mm-hmm.
0: As the Red Sox look to leapfrog the Yankees, the Rays look to give themselves a little bit of cushion in that AL East.
1: Red Sox are huge Braves fans this weekend, as they could jump over the Yankees in the standings.
0: 100%. 100%. When you look at the Yankees, does it feel like maybe not two teams moving in opposite directions? But the Yankees feel like they're just playing slightly above average baseball,
1: mm-hmm.
0: where it feels like the Red Sox are playing like one of the best teams in the league, if not the best team in the league.
1: Oh, well, yeah. Absolutely.
0: Does it feel inevitable that the Red Sox will be jumping the Yankees here? Or do you feel like you jinxed them if you said that on the radio, though?
1: Yes, it does feel like I would jinx excuse me, jinx it. But, yeah, the Yankees, they're offensively, they have just not been, I mean, definitely not near the level of the Red Sox. And they just don't, like, they made a couple of acquisitions at the deadline. They went and got Luis Garcia, who is a great bat. They went and got Heliot Ramos from the Giants. But it kind of just, like, their offense doesn't really, really scare you with Aaron Judge being out, Stanton still being out, Bellinger out as well. They've kind of just, like, piece things together, and yeah, the Yankees don't really scare me right now. I think the Red Sox do jump them this weekend.
0: We were talking during the break here briefly, so interesting weekend of baseball coming up. I think this early August stretch, this is where, to me, I think you can kind of hit the dividing point of another stretch of your season, and it probably hit about a week ago. It's post All-Star break. You start looking into the dog days of summer. I kind of split the season up into three and a half to four parts, where you had that early season, like, all right, let's figure out which teams have some juice this year. For example, the White Sox, I think, set the table for their season early this year by going and winning some baseball games early, kind of letting the whole league know, hey, we're not the White Sox of the past 5 years. That stretch, April and May. And then you have the kind of the slog of the season, which to me is June through mid-July up until All-Star break, where it's just like, okay, teams, you're not making a run. If you're near the top of the division, you'd like to hold serve. You can fall down the ladder, which, like, you look at the Padres, they kind of fell down the ladder a little bit during that stretch, but you're not going to go win any divisions. And then you get to August, and it feels like this is where the dirty work is done, where there are some teams that are going to be falling off the face of the earth come this time of the year because they... hot days, you're playing in 90 degree weather. There's some teams that have definitely realized we're not very good this year. We're out of things. We're post-trade deadline. There's nothing for us to be playing for. This sets up that then September run to the playoffs, which where anything can change, but you got to be within three or four games once you hit September. So this kind of sets it up, this stretch run here through August. And I think you could put August and September together into one, though. Right after the deadline is when some teams, hey, you make some moves at the deadline, there's some excitement, whatnot behind your team, and there's other teams that have fallen out of things, they've traded away a piece or two, and they know they're done for. And it kind of, the parity of baseball, I think, changes up through this month, where the good teams start looking real good, the bad teams start looking real bad, and it sets up, all right, who's going to be carrying come September?
1: Yep.
0: So we'll see what the MLB season looks like, say, 2.5-3 weeks from now. I think there could be some movement that happens as the bad teams continue losing and the good teams build more and more confidence and kind of start feeling that pressure of, okay, postseason's coming. So we'll see. And then September is where collapses happen. September is where miracles happen in terms of teams making the playoffs. But it's August that sets that up. I did ask you during the break, though. We all know baseball, especially at the MLB level, has changed.
1: A lot.
0: A lot from what it was 10 years ago. The stat's been making its way around. There are currently six hitters in the MLB with at least 350 at-bats batting above 300. I wanted to ask YZ, how many of them can you name? That's a small list.
1: Yeah.
0: You should. It feels like when if there's only six guys batting over 300, which is shocking to say. I miss the old days where it was like, hey, 300 felt like the line of, all right, you're a good hitter or you're like a solid hitter. Like, good hitters above 300. Yeah, the 250 to 300 range was like the, all right, you're pretty good. You're solid. We'll keep you. And then below 250, you're like, okay, like this guy better have a good glove in the field.
1: Yeah.
0: Or this guy better be hitting some home runs if he's not hitting 250. It's all changed now. But can you name me any of the hitters, the six, batting above 300? There's also one right at 300.
1: Okay, so we got Yordan Alvarez.
0: Yeah, he's leading the MLB an average of 329 to go with 35 home runs.
1: We got Otto Lopez.
0: Otto Lopez, he's in third in batting average, batting 318.
1: We got Luis Arraez.
0: Yes, you've named the top three. Luis Arraez, batting 326, just made that move over to the Phillies. I think they have him batting in the number four spot, batting cleanup.
1: Yes.
0: It's been an interesting development there, but he's batting 326. So that's the top three, Yordan Alvarez, Luis Arraez, and Otto Lopez.
1: Okay, this is where it gets tough. This is where you kind of fall off.
0: Three more to go.
1: Chandler Simpson from the Rays.
0: Chandler Simpson batting 299.
1: Oh.
0: Just below 300.
1: Does that count?
0: No. He's in ninth.
1: Okay.
0: That was a good one, though. I don't hate that one. I

0: Close. Batting right at 300.
1: Oh, man. There's three more guys.
0: Yep. I'll give you the three teams.
1: Okay.
0: You have one from the Dodgers, one from the Pirates, and one from the Giants.
1: Somebody on the Dodgers batting 300.
0: Batting 310.
1: It's not Otani because that's too easy.
0: No. Otani's 297, so he's close.
1: Is it Andy Pajas?
0: It is not.
1: So it's got to be Freeman.
0: It is Freddie Freeman. Okay. Freddie Freeman is fourth in the major leagues, which is shocking to say, with a 310 average. 15 home runs on the year.
1: Good old Freddie. Who else? What were the other teams?
0: The Pirates and the Giants.
1: Somebody on the Pirates is batting 300?
0: Mm-hmm. It's funny because you would sit back and you would think that the Pirates, like, oh, if they have somebody batting 300, top five in the majors in terms of average, we'd be talking about them. We're not.
1: Is it Jake Mangum?
0: It's not.
1: Is it, I'm trying to think of the top of their order. Is it Esmerlin Valdez?
0: It's not.
1: Is it Nick Gonzalez?
0: There it is.
1: Nick Gonzalez is batting 300.
0: Nick Gonzalez in 421 plate appearances, batting 309 this year.
1: Okay. There's one more. You said it was the Giants?
0: Mm-hmm. Plays in the outfield for the Giants.
1: Oh, Jung Ho Lee.
0: Jung Ho Lee, 303. There's your six above 300. Yordan Alvarez, Luis Arraez, Otto Lopez, Freddie Freeman, Nick Gonzalez, Jung Ho Lee. That is the six major league batters batting above 300. Yandy Diaz and Chandler Simpson. Yandy at 300. Chandler Simpson at 299.
1: Man. Yeah, the game has just changed so much. It's gone from, I mean, the time that dudes have in the box or in between pitches, and then the time that pitchers get from the mound to the plate with their velocity and all the different movement that they have nowadays. I guess that's why you're seeing guys, not as many guys hit 300. Is that what you would think as well? Like, just all the changes in the game, it's a lot more difficult to do that.
0: Would you like to guess how many batters in the MLB have an OPS above 1,000?
1: One,
0: Yordan Alvarez.
1: Yeah.
0: Yordan Alvarez. Your top three there, Yordan Alvarez, Shohei Ohtani, Pete Crow Armstrong. It's a pitching era in baseball.
1: Yeah, it is.
0: And I wonder whether there will be that. You look at what Chandler Simpson has done. I wonder if there will be some regression back as teams start to realize if everyone is playing Moneyball, no one's playing Moneyball, if you get what I'm saying. Everyone is targeting the exact same things in order to build winning baseball rosters, I wonder what the next revolution in baseball is going to be to find the edge. Because Moneyball, the whole point is finding the edge.
1: Mm-hmm.
0: All right, if we find guys that get on base, we can find guys for cheaper than what other teams will value them at, and we can produce runs at a level that is above what our payroll would indicate. That was the edge that the Athletics kind of brought to baseball.
1: Mm-hmm.
0: But if everyone is looking for that same edge, it's no longer an edge. I'm curious what the next edge in baseball is going to be. Fascinating. So someone's going to figure it out.
1: I feel like it's moved more towards bolstering your pitching staff and having like an elite bullpen as well. Because like the idea is if we can hold a team to as few runs as possible, we give ourselves a good chance at winning the game. If our starter goes out there and gives us five or six of 0-1 run or 2 run baseball, and then the bullpen comes in and also only gives up one or two, we feel pretty good about our chances of winning a game doing that. You see a lot more of, I feel like you used to see a lot more rotations of, you would have an ace, a number two guy, and then the rest were kind of just like, eh. Now you see starting rotations of like elite guys, 1 through 5, and then insane arms in the bullpen.
0: Well, and part of that is also you have the velo revolution as well in baseball.
1: Yeah.
0: Where it feels like if you're not touching 96 with your fastball, have fun in Double-A, buddy.
1: You have guys throwing sinkers that are 100 miles per hour. It moves, it has 6 inches of run and comes out of the hand at 100 miles per hour.
0: And I don't think that's going away.
1: No.
0: I don't think the velo is going away in baseball. It's simple math. Yeah. Faster you throw, the less reaction time you have as a batter. That's not going away, but from a batting point of view, will the game of baseball begin to change as teams realize you're not getting an edge with everyone only caring about on-base percentage, launch angle,
1: yep,
0: backspin? Like, what could it be? I don't know. So there is going to be a team out there in the next 4 or 5 years that I think is going to have to change baseball.

0: It always happens. I mean, you think back that Royals team of 10 years ago that went and won the World Series. I mean, they I don't want to say changed baseball, but they had to find a different edge to gain a foothold as a team that's a small market team in baseball. And what did they do? They put more pressure on defenses than anyone else. They'd get on base, they'd steal a whole bunch of bags.
1: Mm-hmm. There's a few teams in the league that do it now. Like, their whole mold is just like, we don't really have a lot of pop in our lineup, but we're going to hit the ball into the ground and we're going to leg out infield singles. We're gonna bunt. We're going to just put the ball in play. We're going to take pitches at the plate, too. We're going to foul everything off.
0: Tampa Bay is a good example.
1: Exactly. The Tampa Bay Rays are the exact mold of that. The Brewers kind of do it a little bit.
0: I think Tampa Bay, if I remember correctly, has like a bottom five average launch angle,
1: mm-hmm.
0: which teams love the launch angle right now in baseball. But they have like a bottom five, and the advanced analytics should say they should not be that good. But they have good pitching, and they're comfortable with who they are playing some small ball.
1: What makes the Rays so good too is they don't strike out. Like they do not go down looking, and they don't chase anything out of the zone. If you have two strikes on them, they're gonna foul it off and make you throw three or four more pitches, run up your pitch count, and then they're gonna put something in play. Whether it's a ground out or they get on base, they're gonna do something. They're not gonna strike out. And I think that's one thing in the game nowadays too, with all the velo stuff. A lot of guys are so worried about getting strikeouts more than they are just producing outs that teams are kind of taking the approach, okay, we're not going to strike out. That's what the Rays do.
0: Mm. Fascinating, though.
1: Yeah. It's such a game of chess. It's such a game of, like, trying to outsmart your opponent and, like you said, find an edge.
0: Well,
1: in the littlest way possible you can, just do something that gives you an advantage.
0: And that's why there will be a team, and maybe the Rays are part of it. I think there will be a team that comes in and changes some of the philosophy of baseball. It seems to happen every 5 to 10 years. There's someone that comes in, finds an edge, changes how everyone else operates. The edge goes away because everyone else is doing it, and now a new team's got to find an edge. Who will it be? It's fascinating. We'll see.
1: Talking about how baseball is fascinating, if you want to watch baseball in its purest form, go watch probably the 9th inning and on of the White Sox and Red Sox game last night, because you saw, just like I said, baseball in its purest form. You know, bullpen arms coming in, righty-righty. Okay, now we got a guy lefty-lefty. We're going to bring in this guy, or we're going to intentionally walk this guy to load the bases and set up the double play. And then you have the extra innings rule where you got a guy on second, no outs. Okay, we're going to bunt him over, get him over to third. We're going to hit a sac fly to tie the game. Like, dudes putting the team over their individual stats, and it was just a chess match back and forth, really fun to watch.
0: Mm. Well, that feels like a good place for us to take a break. I'll say, if you want baseball in its purest form, go check out Ken Burns Baseball. It's all on YouTube.
1: Mm.
0: Every single episode. Have you ever seen it?
1: Uh-uh.
0: Oh, dives into the history of baseball. Fascinating. Long. You're not going to get it done in one day. It's like hours and hours long. It's Ken Burns. You know how it goes. But really, really good. Diving into the history of baseball. And you can kind of, it takes you through the different revolutions of baseball and how baseball has changed, different teams that have gone and found an edge. Not to go full nerd on you. If folks have listened to me on the radio enough, they know I'm a history nerd. They know I love me some Ken Burns. But Ken Burns Baseball is the way to go. We do have a call coming. You might want to wait for that. No?
1: No caller. They just wanted to remind us to wish Dane Todd a happy birthday.
0: Well, happy birthday, Dane Todd. We'll get him the belated birthday wish on Monday as well. But that seems a good place for us to take a break. YZ, add it to your weekend watch list. Ken Burns Baseball. Go find it on YouTube. It gets really interesting, like the third inning.
1: Starting it today.
0: All right. Well, let's take a break. We'll be back in just a few minutes with some more, and we'll get into some This Day in Sports History as well.
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11: Southern.
8: Welcome back in to a Friday edition, the Morning Hookup, getting you all geared up for the weekend. We've had football to talk today. We've had baseball to talk today. We'll have some Husker football thoughts coming your way in hour two, as well as the Almanac. Jeff Moat's going to join us. Put a bow on the Summer Legion baseball season. We still have one team playing, though. Playing pretty well, going for some national aspirations. So we'll get into that here a little bit later in hour two. But I do quickly want to ask you, I went and saw The Odyssey last night. Great movie. Highly recommend. Well done. Christopher Nolan doesn't miss. It's banger after banger. But as we look at this Nebraska offseason, what part of the Odyssey of a rebuild is Nebraska on? Looking ahead to this season.
9: You're asking the wrong person.
8: I almost feel like this... Yeah, you probably don't know the Odyssey well enough. Somebody out there will appreciate this, though. I almost feel like where we're at in Nebraska's rebuild is like the Calypso part, where it's just Odysseus sitting back, eating the lotus flower. Maybe not forgetting, but just kind of content with where he is, you know? Forgot the mission. Okay, like, maybe not forgot the mission, but there's so much with Husker football. We talked about this the other day on the Average Joe Sports Show, where it's like, what is the hope level for Husker fans? And I think it really just comes down to your expectations. Are folks hopeful for this season? I would argue not, because they're tired of sitting back and having to be excited about a 7-5 football team. And I think there could be an exciting 7-5 football team down at Memorial Stadium this year. But is that gonna scratch the itch of what Husker fans have been wanting for 10 years, a nationally relevant football team?
9: Maybe some of them, but the majority, no.
8: That's one of the issues you're running into here this fall camp. And I think there's a concerted effort from the Husker football team to not try to sell Sunshine. They know, hey, Sunshine ain't going to do it. What's going to do it is, I think, an exciting offense that puts up some points, a team that can hang with some of the big boys. Folks will get to the end of the year and be like, okay, you know what, I'm excited for next year. But this year just feels like a year where Husker fans know, hey, it's not going to be a college football playoff. The best of what this year could be is a year that sets the foundation for the future of Matt Rhule. And I think that's why the optimism feels low this year, is because even if this year goes well, it still feels like the best it can be is setting the table for the future. And you wanted that to be 2 years ago with Husker football. You wanted that to be Dylan Riley's freshman year. So it almost feels like you're just back to square one, or square two maybe is the best way to put it, where it's like, all right, you're not terrible, you're not horrible, but you also know you're not nationally relevant. And the best this year can be is, well, they're exciting, they're good along the lines of scrimmage, there's reason to think that this team could make it to the college football playoff. Husker fans are tired of being in that waiting mode of, okay, now there's something to be excited for the future. They want something to be excited for now. I think that's a little bit of the lack of enthusiasm you're getting for the Husker season this year. Fair?
9: Yeah.
8: It's going to be a long month. It's the best way to put it. I mean, this team is not going to get up in front of the podium and, I think, sell sunshine to you through fall camp.
9: No.
8: It's going to be a month with, you're not going to have big sound bites. You're going to look forward to every single time Dana Holgorsen talks, because he doesn't sugarcoat anything. And we got an example of that yesterday. Mm-hmm. I think we'll have some audio cuts for you from Dana Holgorsen coming your way an hour or two. But I think this team can be fun. I think this team should be exciting. I think this team might be the most entertaining of the Matt Rhule tenure.
9: But
8: if it ends in 7-5 at the end of the year, will Husker fans be jazzed?
9: No, they won't. That's the thing. The majority will not be happy about a 7-5 season. There will be some that can kind of like accept it if they are what you're saying, and if they're exciting, and if they, you know, hang around and hang tough in some games, there's going to be some people that gives them more optimism for next season. But like, that's kind of what there has been for the last however many years, is okay, next season we're going to be good, okay, because of last season we're going to be good next season. It's like, and people are just waiting for, okay, when are we actually going to be good? Mm-hmm. When are we actually going to be that relevant team again?
8: And I think you can talk to the most optimistic Husker fan out there, and they're not going to sit back and think college football playoff could be in the cards even in their wildest dreams this year.
9: No.
8: So we'll have more Husker football thoughts coming your way in an hour or two. I just wanted to quickly get that off my chest. It's been the strangest opening to fall camp that I can remember during my time in radio, just because of the lack of true enthusiasm. And the fact that a good season might not even be something that Husker fans get to the end of the year and go, that was great. It's just a weird with expectations. Some quick this day in sports history memories to bring you before we get out for hour one. How about 1929? Yankees slugger Babe Ruth ties the MLB record by hitting grand slams in consecutive games for the second time. So the second time he hits grand slams in back-to-back games back in 1929. That was a 13-1 win against the Philadelphia A's. Mm.
9: 22 nations in 1936 lined up as the first basketball competition in the Olympic Games happened in Berlin. Estonia beat France 34-29 in the first basketball game in the Olympics.
8: The second straight day now we're talking Satchel Paige. 1956, 51-year-old Satchel Paige wins a game in front of the largest crowd in minor league baseball history. 57,000 people showed up to the Orange Bowl to watch the Miami Marlins, who were at the time minor league team, take down the Columbus Jets 6-2.
9: Well, we also talked Ted Williams yesterday. We'll talk him again. In 1956, the Red Sox slugger was fined $5,000 for spitting at heckling Boston fans in the third incident in 3 weeks. What would happen today if a player spit at fans?

0: death penalty. How about on this day in 1899, Wade Boggs becomes the first MLB player to hit a home run as his 3,000th career hit. So he gets number 3,000, and it was a home run. The Rays lost that game 15-10 to the Indians.
1: Nice. 1992, Shaquille O'Neal joined the NBA as the Orlando Magic signed him after they drafted him number one.
0: Maybe the biggest this day in sports history. 2007, I remember watching this live on television. ESPN SportsCenter that evening cut to this.
1: Yep.
0: Barry Bonds hits home run number 756 to break Hank Aaron's record. I remember that night, it felt inevitable. They kept cutting to Barry Bonds at bats on ESPN. We're watching that one live. That was a special one, no matter if he was on juice or not. That'll do it for us here in Hour 1, a Friday edition of The Morning Hookup. We'll step aside, get you a look at ABC News. We'll return. We'll talk some more Husker football, and we'll sit down with the Almanac Jeff Motes.
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11: From ABC News, I'm Mike Dubusky. Senator Bill Cassidy now says he will vote to confirm Todd Blanche as Attorney General.
12: This is not a referendum on President Trump. It is a decision regarding Mr. Blanche in very specific circumstances. All considered, I will vote for Mr. Blanche.
11: Cassidy's vote means that Blanche is very likely to be narrowly confirmed by the Senate. Earlier today, Alaska Republican Lisa Murkowski said she was opposed to confirming Blanche, joining fellow Republican Susan Collins. The economy lost 23,000 jobs in July, according to the latest federal report. That is not the direction that experts were expecting the labor market to go, with most anticipating an increase of more than 80,000 jobs. ABC's Elizabeth Schulze.
13: I just got off the phone with a financial analyst who said, we don't want to see a slowdown in the economy. You don't want to see negative job growth in any month. But this doesn't change in the big picture the trend that we've seen, a pretty solid job market, slower but not totally negative, and something that, you know, they're going to have to look to see if this is the beginning of a trend or if there may be some quirks in the data here.
11: The unemployment rate is 4.1%. An appeals court has ordered a halt to the construction of the White House ballroom. It says President Trump must first seek approval from Congress on that project. Parts of the Southwest are dealing with historic drought conditions and triple-digit temperatures today.
14: Lake Mead has hit their record low. That is that big reservoir outside of Las Vegas, something that we have not seen. I was there back in 2022 when it happened last, but now we've gone even lower. They're also in Las Vegas at an extreme heat warning for the ninth day in a row. That will dry things out even more. We're going to stay with those warnings all the way through Sunday, at least. The heat advisories go up to Boise. Salt Lake City goes to 102 today, Palm Springs 109, and Phoenix 112. You better just get used to it.
11: ABC News Chief Meteorologist Ginger Z there. Meanwhile, parts of the Northeast are bracing for severe storms later today. 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
17: Arrest made in a late night burglary. Good morning, I'm Jeff Modes. We're at 75 degrees at KFOR. Four teens were in custody after Lincoln police responded to a burglary call late Thursday night at a home near 46th and Baldwin.
18: The resident was not home, but had observed multiple teenagers or young adults on surveillance cameras walking around the property and into the house.
17: LPD Captain Dwayne Winkler telling KFOR News as police were responding. The homeowner updated dispatch by saying the burglars were leaving in a red SUV. He says officers in the area saw a matching vehicle and conducted a traffic stop. The four occupants were found to be wearing clothing that fit what was seen on surveillance video. Stolen property from the home was also found in the SUV. Winkler says 18-year-old Camarion Green was arrested for burglary. 19-year-old Maeve King was arrested for aiding and abetting. Two other teens were also arrested for aiding and abetting. Of the 30,000 signatures on three petitions from the conservative group Good Government Lincoln turned in following a petition drive that has now been rejected by the Lancaster County Election Commission. The goal for Good Government Lincoln is to reshape Lincoln elections in November. As a result of over 65% of the signatures on three petitions being rejected, only 4,900 signatures on each petition were validated. Good Government Lincoln says they will restart the signature gathering. And members of the University of Nebraska Board of Regents will meet next Thursday morning at 9.05 over at Varner Hall to consider the 2027-29 biennial budget request for the University of Nebraska system and the Nebraska College of Technical Agriculture. They'll also consider an inflation-based 4.25% increase to the base budgets, both the NUC

0: system and the NCTA for each year of the biennium. The base of the request from the university is on the multi-year rolling average of the Consumer Price Index, an approach that aims to help the university consistently keep pace with rising costs. Lincoln's first forecast, we'll have clouds starting to decrease going through the day today. Still a passing shower or thunderstorm possible and a high around 90. Clear and 66 low tonight. Sunny, a slight chance of showers and thunderstorms tomorrow and a high of 89. I'm Jeff Motes, KFOR News.
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0: Welcome back. It's hour two of the Morning Hookup. Elijah Herbal and YZ hanging out with you here in the studio. It's Bill Hooks in Lake Tahoe getting the day off today. We'll get Hooksy back in studio come Mondays. He takes a few days off ahead of football season, ahead of the school year, getting rock and rolling for his kids. It's the childless duo, Elijah Herbal and YZ with you. We don't have to worry about sending the kids back to school. No back to school shopping for us, YZ. I say thank goodness.
1: Yes, no kidding. Thank goodness. Not for our kids and not for ourselves having to go back to university or anything anymore either.
0: And I've called August the longest month of the year. I can't imagine how much longer it would be if I had to get my kids ready for back to school shopping. So God bless you parents out there that are buying the new shoes, the new outfits, the notebooks, the books.
1: Remember when you'd be in elementary school and you would have like... was it like an orientation or something, and they would send out like a checklist of things that you would need for the school year, and then you would go to Walmart and you'd get, you know, brand new notebooks, a 3-ring binder, pencils, pens, and then by like week two, all of that was just gone.
0: Did you have like with all like the notebooks and the folders, were certain colors certain subjects?
1: Absolutely.
0: Yeah. And I feel like there's a pretty standard out there, right?
1: Green is math. Or science.
0: Green was science for me.
1: Blue was science for me.
0: Okay, that's fair. Blue was English for me.
1: Okay, I can see that too.
0: Blue is English. Red was social studies.
1: Okay, that makes sense.
0: I used to go black with math because I was decent at math, but I hated it.
1: Okay.
0: So I'd make it black to kind of...
1: Is that
0: kind
1: of like...
0: Indicate what my soul felt when I went up into math class.
1: Had, yeah.
0: Yeah. The whole world was black when I walked into math class. So I wonder if the colors have to be pretty standard.
1: Yeah.
0: But it's year after year. It's like I didn't have to write what subject my notebook was. I got the color. It's the same every single year.
1: And then in the beginning of the year, everybody would bring tissue boxes. So then we would be stocked up on tissues for the entire year.
0: Once December rolled around and then allergy season in the spring. You wouldn't use them in the fall.
1: Yeah.
0: That's what they like once a year at whatever school you were at, like, the sickness would roll through.
1: Yes.
0: There'd be like the 3-week stretch where you just have kids missing class left and right, and then everyone got like their immune system up to snuff. How horrible.
1: And then, well, then they'd come back to class, and then the whole entire class, all you hear the whole time is...
0: Yeah.
1: Just sniffles the whole time.
0: Plutix 10 says, secret is marry a rock star wife, and they basically do everything. That's good advice there.
1: There you go.
0: August, though... It's long if you're sending the kids back to school. It's always long, though, if you're counting down the days to football season. We've, I guess, so much in terms of questions with this football team. Just because of how quiet an offseason has been, I think the unknowns with this football team, the unknowables, might be more than they ever have been in the Matt Rhule era. You could look back to year one, and you could say maybe. But the thing about year one of Rhule is there was a lot of carryovers from the Frost administration.
1: Yeah.
0: You knew... what guys you had on the team, you shouldn't know how they'd be utilized, what the new coaching staff would do with them. Mm-hmm. This year, it's so many question marks in terms of the portal guys that you're going to need to rely upon. I mean, three guys in your offensive line, portal guys, likely your two starting linebackers, portal guys, probably have two or three guys that are going to be contributors in the defensive line room that you've brought in. One big-time receiver guy that's going to be starting for you. It's... And then, not to mention, it's not a transfer room, but a room that guys are going to have to step up, the running back room. It just feels like the unknowables with who's going to step up and contribute for this team is big. And despite that, I didn't even mention a transfer quarterback. It's going to be leading you. There seems to be, at least among the folks that talk about this team every single day, me included, a sense of optimism for what the offense can be.
1: Mm-hmm. You can see the ceiling of it, for sure.
0: You're going to need some hits. You're going to need to hit along your offensive line. The three guys that you brought in the portal are going to have to be hits for you on the offensive line. Your quarterback is going to have to be a guy that can run the Dana Holgorsen offense more effectively than the last guy.
1: Mm-hmm.
0: Simple as that. I don't think Dylan Raiola was the quarterback that Dana Holgorsen would have created in a lab to run his offense, to run what he wants to do. And let's be clear, I don't think Calandra is the guy that Holgorsen would create in the lab either, but I think he's closer. He's closer to what Dana wants to run his offense. So that is a reason for optimism. Mm-hmm. I think the new offensive line coach, who has done really, really well in previous stops, putting together an offensive line, both through the transfer portal and through development, is another reason. You bring back two potential all Big Ten type guys on your offensive line with Justin Evans and Elijah Pritchett. Can you pair up the right guys with him? If you can, I could see this offensive line being near the top of the Big Ten. Combine that with a wide receiver core that, I mean, it's probably of any position on the team the lowest bar, but from an actually catching the football, running routes point of view, I think it might be the best wide receiver core Nebraska's ever had. That might be a hot take. You might sit back and disagree with me, but Nebraska didn't throw the ball like they do now.
1: Mm-hmm.
0: The closest one I have is you had that, was it 2016, where you had Westerkamp, you had Alonzo Moore
1: mm-hmm.
0: Going deep. You had young Stanley Morgan. Like, that was a good wide receiver core. But this year, you look at Isaiah Hunter, which we saw how dynamic he was last year. You bring in a guy in Kwazi Gilmore, who I think the world of. I think he's super talented coming in from UCLA. Ja'Cory Barney, who I don't think last year was utilized the way Dana would like him to be utilized. And I think most of that is because Ja'Cory Barney's the guy that operates over the middle of the field. And I don't think Dylan was as comfortable operating over the middle of the field as what Anthony Calandra will be. Combine that with another year of Luke Lindenmeyer, who I'm going to put in the wide receiver core for now, and some guys that you're waiting to pop, Carter Nelson, Quinn Clark, Cortez Mills. Like there is excitement in my eyes for what that wide receiver room could be. If it all comes together with a running back, that maybe the biggest question is who's going to take that mantle in the running back room. If you have three guys that you can't put much separation between in terms of what they bring to the offense, like, I think you run into more trouble. You need a pecking order in that running back room. And if that pecking order can solidify itself, where you have a number one guy that you can bring up to a lather throughout a game, getting him into a rhythm, with a number two guy that's a bit of a change of pace that can step in and stress the defense in different ways. And I look for a third down back, a guy like Quentin Ives, that can come in on third and short, third and goal. And you just know, hey, even if he gets hit in the backfield, he's going to fall forward. If you had that 1-2-3 punch in the running back room, I'm excited about what it could be.
1: Mm-hmm.
0: I think this offense could be exciting.
1: I think those...
0: Great? Do I think it could be great? That remains to be seen, but I think it can be exciting.
1: I think those receivers that you mentioned too, like, if you've listened to a lot of the offensive players in general, to just talk about Calandria and like the off-schedule plays and like kind of like the backyard football, those receivers kind of fit that sort of mold to me, in my opinion. You know what I mean? Like, they're kind of like faster, twitchy, more athletic guys. They're not big physical receivers. So I think they mesh well with like everything that Calandria is made for as a quarterback. Like, there are going to be times where he sits in the pocket and hits them in stride, you know, and everything. But like those off schedule plays where he's scrambling out of the pocket and everything, I think those are what those receivers are made for. I think you're going to see some big time plays with that.
0: Okay. By the way, I had to go back. 2015 was the wide receiver I was thinking of. The names here: Westerkamp,
1: mm-hmm.
0: Brandon Riley, Alonzo Moore,
1: yeah.
0: Stanley Morgan Jr., DeMorne Pearson-L, Jamal Turner.
1: Okay. For right now, I'm going to give the edge to that 2015 room. But I do think that this receiver room could, if they live up to the expectations that I have of them personally, they could compete with that receiver room for sure.
0: I agree. What does this offense, in your eyes, need to be if this team can go out and compete with an Indiana, compete with an Oregon, compete with an Ohio State?
1: Be able to run the ball when you want to. On any down, I think on any down and any distance. You can't be afraid of being able to impose your will on other teams. And that can also mean like I formation. Line up an I formation sometimes on first down. Also be able to run inside zone. You'll be able to run any play that you want to on any down, I think, is something that we didn't have a lot of last year. The offensive line, I think there's a lot of expectations on that group. I think you really, obviously, you need to improve from last year on the offensive line. You can't give up 9 sacks in one game. I think those are really the main two things, and both of those kind of coincide with each other, is just controlling the line of scrimmage. I think that's where everything starts. If you can do that, everything else will play off of each other. If you can control the run game and be able to, one, get 5 yards if you need to, and two, produce explosive plays in the run game, I think that'll be a huge hit. And then also give Calandria time. Give him time in the pocket to make his reads, and then if there are going to be plays where he has to do things off schedule, that's great, fine. But don't make that a normality. Like, we know that he can be mobile, we know he can scramble and extend plays, but you don't really exactly want him scrambling for his life all the time. You know what I mean? Mm-hmm. Like, he shouldn't have to feel like he has to always make a hero play. He should feel comfortable behind his offensive line. That's kind of what I'm looking for. Everything starts with the offensive line for me.
0: I'm with you, because the easiest way, I think, to define a successful offense in the Big Ten, the simplest way, the offenses that do well for themselves, whenever they need an 80-yard drive in a close game that takes 6 minutes off the clock, they can go out and operate and do that.
1: Look at Michigan last year against Nebraska. They lined up behind center, and they knew that they could run the ball right down Nebraska's throat, and there was nothing Nebraska could do about it.
0: The other thing, so if you can take an offense, and I think Michigan against Nebraska last year is a good example. That was a Big Ten ass-kicking in the most Big Ten way possible, because Michigan could go 80 yards, take 6-7 minutes off the clock, and kind of demoralize the Husker defense. Mm-hmm. But the other thing that they do that I think Nebraska needs to have this year is they could be explosive in the routine. Michigan wasn't going out there and seeking out explosive plays. Mm-hmm. Yeah, they did the one little flea flicker thing in the first quarter, but for the most part, Michigan was just calling their offense, and it was the routine plays that became explosive. It was Justice Haynes hitting his head on the goalpost because the Michigan offensive line blocked it perfectly. He made one guy miss, and he's gone.
1: Yep.
0: If Nebraska can operate their offense in a way that is ball control, that takes time off the clock, that can steadily march 80 yards, and the routine plays become explosive, that's, hey, I mean, look at, like, the Michigan State game last year, whenever you needed a touchdown in the fourth quarter, Nebraska's operating their offense, what happens, you call a screen play to the left, and Isaiah Hunter steps out of one tackle, and the blocking's perfect, and it ends 70 yards later with a touchdown. Like, that's what I'm talking about. Like, can the routine become explosive? You're not seeking it out. Hey, you're not going second and short, play action, deep shot, because, you know, this is the time to take a deep shot. Can you make a routine play that becomes explosive? To me, that's Big Ten offense. That's what Indiana does really well. Indiana could go ball control.
1: Yeah.
0: They had their two running backs. They could steadily march down the field. But they had routine plays that became explosive. That's what made their offense so special last year. They didn't feel like Indiana, for the most part, was seeking out explosive plays. They just happened. It's because 11 guys on offense did their job. If Nebraska can have 11 guys on offense do their job, take a routine play and make it explosive, whew.
1: I think the word we're looking for is identity. Nebraska needs to develop an identity, because what on offense last year, what was Nebraska's identity? Hand the ball off to Emma Johnson and pray? Kind of what it felt like at times, you know? Like, they need to, like, before the season starts, say, okay, this is what Nebraska's offense is going to be. This is, like, what we're going to try and do. And don't stray away from that.
0: Yeah, and I think, to me, the identity is a rushing attack that gets downhill.
1: Yes.
0: You use your powerful offensive linemen as powerhouses. A little less zone in my eyes. Maybe some duo, but a lot of power, a lot of counter mixed in.
1: Mm-hmm.
0: You body blow a team with that. And then you take the pressure off of Calandria, so whenever you do drop back to pass, you're getting more one-on-one zone on the outside. Calandria talked at his media session about how much man you see in the Big Ten. That's true. Easiest way to get a team out of man coverage, in my eyes, running the ball effectively.
1: Mm-hmm.
0: Make teams worry about their run fits before they worry about the pass coverage. So, we shall see. But I have high hopes for what this Husker offense can be. But to me, it comes down to, can you be an offense that doesn't have to get outside of itself in order to develop explosive plays? Because the best Big Ten offenses and the Big Ten offenses that win games are the ones that first and foremost can take half of a quarter, march 70 yards, and put up points. A lot to be seen with the Husker offense.
1: Mm-hmm.
0: I'm excited. I think it'll be fun. I think it can be explosive. That'll do it for us here in the first segment of Hour 2 of this Friday edition of The Morning Hookup. We're going to step aside when we return. We get caught up with the Almanac, Jeff Motes. He'll give us a look at Legion Baseball, one team making its way to regionals, maybe a World Series as well. And then we'll look ahead. High school football is coming up soon. It's The Morning Hookup, a Friday edition here on KFOR.
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0: Welcome back into the Morning Hookup. Getting all set for the weekend here on a Friday. Elijah Herbal and YZ in studio. Joined now, the one, the only, it's the Almanac, Jeff Motes, joining us. And can you quickly take us through that song choice there, YZ?
1: Well, I was going to ask you, name that WWE theme song.
2: Oh, man, you would ask me that, and I don't watch it anymore like I used to. I don't.
0: CM Punk.
1: If I give you a hint, Paul Heyman, does that help?
2: Oh, is it Brock Lesnar?
1: Yeah.
2: Okay. Now, Paul Heyman.
1: Brock Lesnar.
2: Paul Heyman, in his early days as a manager and involvement in professional wrestling, he was named as Paulie Dangerously. That was his name when he worked for the old World Championship Wrestling, the old NWA, the National Wrestling Alliance, and all that. And, of course, he was the guy that was the promoter for Extreme Championship Wrestling, ECW.
1: Mm-hmm. Mm-hmm.
2: Now, I remember when that first came out and was on TV in, like, the mid to late 90s. I'm like, man, this is, you know, and at the time, WWF had gone pretty edgy in terms of their content and their wrestling.
1: ECW was a different level.
2: ECW was a whole different level. And I know it's predetermined and orchestrated and laid out, but they were doing some stuff that I thought, how could anybody in their right mind want to do and risk their body? I mean, they were doing some stunts that were, like, borderline dangerous, like, life-threatening. So, but anywho. So, yeah. So, that's Brock Lesnar's theme. Okay, good to know.
0: We got to go KFOR WrestleMania.
2: KFOR WrestleMania.
0: We'll get... what matchups do we get here? We get probably Schmitty versus Elijah. That seems like a natural pairing to make.
2: Yeah.
0: Grudge match. We'll bring back Will Wilson as, like, a surprise guest.
2: I could see him being a wrestling manager.
0: We'll bring him back. We'll have him. We'll have him go against Hooksy.
2: Willie, Willie J, yeah. Formerly known as Willie J.
0: You gotta put him in like a bad boy outfit, you know?
2: Yeah, yeah. No, get him something like Bobby the Brain Heenan, what he used to wear. So.
0: Oh no.
2: And Bobby the Brain Heenan was before you guys were even a thought. So.
0: The problem is that I don't think the people want to see the KFOR talent shirtless in a wrestling
2: ring. No, you definitely don't want to see me.
0: Well, let's get to more important things here. As over the weekend, we had the Legion Baseball Class A State Tournament. We've had Class B and C going down as well. But Lincoln East, they're off to regionals and got things started off on the right foot. Yes, Jay, first, let's take us through that three-game series here at Den Hartog against Prep last week.
2: Well, it ended up being just a two-game series because East won the first game last Friday night, 9-4 over Prep, which is 5 points bank post one. And, of course, East is Carpet Land Post 500 here in Lincoln, and Corn Raider. that comment from Corn Raider in the chat. So
0: he says, "How were you able to remember that, Mosey?" He's the almanac for a reason.
2: I am simple as that. I am full of useless knowledge. That's what I am. So, but not all useless. But
0: mostly.
2: But the Friday night game, it was Carpetland that won 9-4, and then Saturday we go to that game, and Brody McIntyre broke things open in the top of the third with a solo homer to right field, and the wind, it looked like the wind may have aided it a little bit because there was a breeze coming out of the north at the time, and it looked like it was going to carry him off the fence, but it left the yard, so there was a 1-0 start. Then in the fourth inning is when Carpetland broke open things and got 6 runs. And then 5 points, they were able to get 2 runs later on, but it wasn't enough. And, you know, the pitching from Santino Arenaga. And then the Irons kid came in and, you know, helped finish things off for Carpetland. And they were able to secure another state championship and win 7-2 over 5 points.

0: The thing that's different this year, and we talked about it last week, is the two teams aspect that would normally go to the regional for Nebraska and a lot of other states was nixed. And so they ultimately said this year we're only going to take the state champs. So obviously the state champion of Nebraska, which would be Carpetland, goes to the regional. And then you jump ahead to yesterday. And Carpetland, and again, you had Irons that was in there again to help finish things off. They defeat Fargo, North Dakota, post 2-7-3. So Carpetland will play Excelsior, Minnesota, coming up here at 3:30 this afternoon up in Mandan, North Dakota.
1: Excelsior, that's a fun name.
0: Yeah, so I'm not sure where Excelsior is at exactly. I don't know if it's in the Twin Cities or someplace up north or wherever, but... So Carpetland off to a pretty good start. A lot of people, if you were to talk to any of them that are affiliated with that program, they will tell you that there is so much confidence from this group of players that there are high hopes that they could go through this regional and get back to Shelby, North Carolina, where they were 3 years ago and finish national runner-up.
1: Mm-hmm.
0: If that happens and they do well in Shelby, my gosh, this could be one of the best baseball teams we have seen in this state ever. And, you know, to go back on that 2023 team, that team was loaded with six or seven different Division I players.
1: Yep.
0: And there are a few of them that are playing at some major schools right now, some of which are at Nebraska. There was one at Kansas State, and I don't know, where did Vasco, was he transferring? Or
1: he's still at K-State.
0: He's still at K-State. I thought he was going to be in the portal, but obviously I was wrong there. But the point is that team was just loaded. This year, you just got some good ball players. You got maybe two or three that are D1 prospects now. There's two of them that are going to go to Omaha and play for the Mavericks, and I think they're just hard, gritty players.
1: Mm-hmm.
0: And with what they did last week on the junior side, East won the Class A Juniors Tournament. You know, you look at what they got coming in for next year, my gosh, we're going to be talking about them again next spring and next summer.
1: Oh.
0: So what they have done has been tremendous, and it's really helped baseball in Lincoln. And there's some other good teams in town. I mean, we can't leave out teams like, you know, Southwest in the spring and summer. And, you know, we've seen North Star do well this summer. They made the state tournament. Standing Bear got to state. You know, Pius X, they got to the Class A tournament in Legion with Union Bank and so forth. And then, you know, a lot of other teams in town played pretty well this year. So it's been fun to watch, no question. But, you know, we've seen glimpse of hope from teams like, you know, Northwest, Northeast in the spring that played hard but haven't been able to get over the hump. Now, we're not that far removed from when Northwest made the state tournament in the springtime here just a couple of years ago. I mean, that was a tremendous run for them. And so I know baseball is a big deal out there, but I think with what East has been able to do to put Lincoln on the map, it has helped a lot with the baseball community here in town, for sure.
1: 100%. And as you kind of talked about, that team this summer especially has grown into itself.
0: Yeah.
1: Built a lot of confidence. The American Legion World Series, if they were to get there, that's a tough, tough place to be. I mean, you have some other towns, cities that kind of treat the postseason Legion camp almost like an all-star game,
0: yeah,
1: where you develop talent with some metro areas and bring them all together on one team.
0: Yep.
1: But the fact that Lincoln East is as consistent as they are making it to regionals and making it to World Series potentially, special.
0: Well, and with what Michael Lunick and a lot of the other coaches do around here is that if they have good chemistry, they try to keep the kids together.
1: And what's big, what makes them, I think, special in the summertime is they keep the kids together, and the kids stay together through summer baseball.
0: Right.
1: You have other programs where guys start gearing up for football season,
0: well,
1: or playing summer Legion ball.
0: Or they're playing
1: travel ball.
0: Travel ball during the summer, too. And that happens. There's nothing wrong with that, but I think if you're a coach and wants to build up a culture and a success, you try to corral everybody in and staying and playing

0: scouts that have been at Legion games here in town in years past that have come to watch kids play, whether it be a pitcher or a guy that can hit the ball or is just a great fielder. You know, so that happens too. So, you know, but again, East has really done a terrific job in trying to keep those kids together as much as possible, especially the ones that have just graduated that could have said, you know what, we're going to go off and go play someplace else this summer to get ready for the college level next year. Mm-hmm. And they decided to stay. That's great.
1: Well, since we put a bow here on Legion baseball season, it only means one thing. High school football getting going.
0: Yeah, it's around the corner. We just turned in our schedule that we're going to cover through KFOR. And, of course, the schedule we turned in to Lincoln Public Schools today with a lot of the games that we're going to feature them. We'll also have Pius the 10th on the schedule. We'll have Waverly and I believe Norris once or twice during the course of the upcoming season. Waverly is a team that is the defending Class B state champions, and we have their football preview up on our webpage at KFORnow.com. We have them, we have Lincoln Northwest, Lincoln Northeast, and Lincoln East already posted. We don't have all the previews that we've asked for all the coaches turned in yet, so those will start to sprinkle in, and once we get them, we will post them. But we started to post them today, and we will share the rest of them on social media too. But when you look at Waverly in particular, you've got four or five guys back on either side of the ball from a team that went undefeated and won the Class B title, and you got more experience and veteran experience coming back on that program that are going to fill some roles on the line offensively and even some other defensive spots. But when you got some skilled guys back, like Broxton Tepley at quarterback, and you got Gavin McMillan, who is a great receiver and also a good defender, too. That's the leadership that you're going to have to rely on with those two in particular. But, I mean, there's a lot of talk out there now that they're looking to get back to where they were. Mm-hmm. I mean, they're looking to make another run. And Class B, like Class A, is going to be loaded with great teams. Class A, you're going to look at, you know, primarily the Metro with Millard South, Westside, Omaha North, Creighton Prep, maybe Millard North, Papillion-La Vista South, maybe decent, a few others, Bellevue West, you never can count them out. I'm hearing Omaha Westview is going to be much better as well. Bennington makes the leap up to Class A for a couple of years, but they're not going into the Metro Conference. They're staying in the EMC. Because in 2 years, they're going to have a new high school up there, which is hard to believe that Bennington's going to get another high school that is going to be part of the Eastern Midlands Conference as well, I believe. And they're going to, so Bennington High is going to go back to B. So there's no change in conference affiliation. The other changes in conference affiliation this year, Fremont is no longer part of the Heartland Athletic Conference like they have been with the Lincoln Schools, Grand Island, and Kearney and others for a number of years. They're now part of the Metro Conference. So they're the farthest outreach of the Metro Conference in Omaha right now. They're not in Omaha proper. You're about a 15, 20-minute drive northwest of Omaha to, you know, be part of that. So they're going to be playing a lot of games up there. And then the other addition to the hack would be Northwest and Standing Bear being bumped up from the EMC in Class B to Class A now because of enrollment. So those are the new changes. The one thing that we will point out, too, is that the football season is going to get started a week earlier than normal for some, not everybody. It's our understanding that practice got underway for Standing Bear and I believe Northwest as well, because they play a week zero game here on August 21st, which we will not have on the air because we'll have the Salt Dogs that night. But everybody else will get underway the 27th and 28th of August, and we're going to be on the air with our first game on August 27th. That'll be an open night for us, and the Salt Dogs will play earlier in the day. And I think that game is out in Milwaukee. I think it's a daytime game at like an 11 a.m. or noon pitch. Anyway, so we'll have football that night on the 27th, and then the following week we won't because of Salt Dogs, and then we'll pick up the 10th and 11th in October, week three, where we're going to have two big games back-to-back nights. with

0: Omaha North and Lincoln East that Thursday night, and then the Friday night game will be Southeast Southwest, which has now been moved to an 8 p.m. game at Seacrest that Friday night. There's going to be, I think, a doubleheader that afternoon. So we'll get things updated and let you know, of course, with any other changes coming up. But that's what's lying ahead here as we get into the football season here in the next several weeks.
1: It's Jeff Motes with us here, the Almanac on KFOR Sports. And Motesy, I know you got a busy day over in the KFOR newsroom. Looking forward to that coming your way at the top of the hour. But before I get you out here, Caleb, you have any questions? You stump the Motes?
2: No,
0: Caleb's like sitting there kind of hiding out and just relaxing.
2: I completely spaced off the trivia this week.
0: Well, I mean, that's all right. You don't have to stump me.
1: Well, Motesy, let's play this game.
0: Okay.
1: I'm not sure. How much of the show have you been listening to today? I know it's been a busy day in the newsroom.
0: I have not had a chance to talk.
1: Okay. Can you name how many total players in Major League Baseball this year are batting above 300 as it stands right now?
0: How many?
1: Yeah, how many total players in the MLB this season are batting above 300?
0: You're going to laugh at me when I say this number, 20. 15, 10, 5,
1: 6.
0: 6.
1: 6 total players in the major leagues are batting above 300.
0: Wow.
1: Yeah, game's changed.
0: It's changed a lot.
1: We talked about that back in hour one. It's just one of those shocking stats of like, holy cow. Imagine any other major league season with, on August 7th, 6 total guys batting above 300. We'd call it the worst offensive season ever.
0: No. But you know what? Pete Crow Armstrong is a fan favorite for a lot of folks in Chicago.
1: You getting down to Kansas City this weekend to go catch the Cubbies?
0: No, my son's going down.
1: I know our good friend Ryan Swanigan's going down. I know there's a good amount of folks around here that are Cubs fans are making the trek to Kansas City this weekend.
0: You know what? I guess if I had the chance, I would. You know, at another time I would. You know, make a quick trip down to Kansas City to go watch him. But you know, if I had my druthers, I would say I'm going to go to Wrigley to go watch him. You ever been to Wrigley?
1: I've not. I've driven.
0: Great experience.
1: Driven by, seen it, been to Wrigleyville, never seen a game there.
2: It's one of a kind.
0: It is. You have to go.
1: Oh, I'm planning on it.
0: You have to go and check out a game, and it's really a neat experience, and there's a lot of history there. And you're in the middle of a neighborhood.
2: Yeah.
0: Seriously.
2: Yeah.
0: You know, all those home runs that they hit the left field going onto Waveland Avenue and stuff, and yeah, it's quite an experience.
1: Well, add it to my list. It's Jeff Motes with us, the Almanac. You're on KFOR The Morning Hookup. Motes, appreciate your time here this morning.
0: You guys have a good sports weekend, okay?
1: Thank you. You as well. It's Jeff Motes with us here. The Morning Hookup will continue. Let's take a quick break, and we'll come back at some stories that we missed, including a big development out of Congress in college sports. We'll get into that after this. Hey, it's Elijah Herbel.
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1: Coming up on a Friday on The Morning Hookup, we'll sit down with the Almanac and Jeff Motes and talk the end of the Legion baseball season.
2: Our reaction from the first football game of the year.
1: We'll also talk some more Husker football fall camp thoughts. That and a whole lot more on The Morning Hookup from 9 to 11 right here on KFOR.
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7: One final time here at the Morning Hookup. Rolling through a Friday. There's not much we missed, so we might have to spend a little time here because this is big. The Protect College Sports Act has been slowly making its way through Congress as the big leaders in college sports look to put some guardrails in place, kind of bring college sports back to a place where it is not the wild, wild west. And we've been moving, or inching, I should say, closer and closer every single year. But this Protect College Sports Act kind of would be a blanket that would get a lot of things across the line that administrators and coaches want to see done. But there's been tons and tons of amendments thrown into this here in recent days. Feels like there's some roadblocks. There's one very, very interesting one that has been thrown in this morning as the discussions continue. Coming from Senator Ashley Moody of Florida. Think about Florida, what interests the state of Florida and some of their teams might have. The amendment relates to conference expansion. And it says if a power league school wants to move to another power conference, the school can avoid the five-year probationary period, which has been proposed here, is that if a school moves conferences, it steps into a five-year probationary period. But the school can avoid that five-year probationary period if that school were to withdraw from its league within 180 days of the bill's enactment. Why this feels significant? Ashley Moody from Florida. Mm-hmm. There's two big-time schools down there that we've been talking a lot with college football moving and shaking with conferences. That's Florida State and Miami. Mm-hmm. Now, why would a senator from Florida step in?
8: Oh, wow.
7: And say, you know what? I want to make an amendment here that gets rid of the five-year probationary period if schools want to move conferences as long as they're quick after the enactment. Could we be marching with this bill towards the two super conferences with Miami and Florida State getting the heck out of the ACC, essentially blowing up the ACC, which would lead to a domino effect of what other teams in the ACC would want to get the hell out if Florida State and Miami aren't there? I look at North Carolina. I look at Duke. I look at Clemson. Teams that would be up for grabs. Probably, especially given the fact that this bill would also have a cap on 19 teams per conference. Probably sending those teams to the SEC.
8: Mm-hmm.
7: Interesting.
8: Threw your mics on if you would like to give any comments.
7: Yeah, Theo Malone has surprised us and joined us in studio here.
9: Hey, good morning, guys.
7: Story that we missed, Theo Malone.
9: This wasn't my intention.
7: Why'd you make it in here?
9: Well, I came in to get some ticket vouchers for the first responder media softball shenanigan about a week from tomorrow. And Xavier and I are actually headed up to Wayne today. Ooh. He's out in the car. You go harass him.
7: Yeah, it's all right.
9: Okay.
7: What's up in Wayne?
9: Baseball showcase.
7: Okay.
9: Dealio thing. So.
7: Was this last game of the year then?
9: It's not even a game. It's more of a

0: pitches are there, and you just kind of go and get worked out and go through your measurables, that type of thing. Mm. So we're doing that.
1: Camp of sorts. That's fun.
0: Yes.
1: I like that area. I drove past Wayne last weekend for a wedding.
0: Yeah, it's, I mean, it's nice town, especially for a college, so yeah. It should be fun.
1: It's nice to have you in here.
0: Well, yeah, just kind of waved, and I guess, hey, I'm excited I get in here talk for 30 minutes considering the boss had been gone all week and my phone didn't even ring, so I knew that you guys had the fort held down all week, so hats off. I mean, when you guys get called into the corner office for your quarterly review, you guys are probably looking at least a 50 cent an hour raise, right? You guys have done great.
1: Thank you. We've made it to Friday too, which is
0: great. And for both of you guys, I imagine the baseball season is now over.
2: Mm-hmm. Yes.
0: Whether it's umpiring and or coaching, so
1: yeah, which is great. I'm looking forward to football season. Did you watch the Hall of Fame game last night?
0: I didn't. I had to work. So.
1: That makes sense.
0: Yeah,
1: that makes sense. So it is like the longest month of the year though, where like there's the like little bit of football gets sprinkled in. It's like, man, why can't it be regular season yet?
0: You know, and I'm kind of torn because I'm that guy that I don't get too excited about preseason NFL, especially when you have like 370 man rosters that you know that are going to get pared down. And I'm also one of them guys, and you guys being baseball guys will appreciate this. I enjoy my summers. Yeah. As much as I love football, I don't wish it to get here any quicker because then it means my summer's over and then fall, and we all know what comes after fall, and I don't like that.
1: Yeah, fair enough, though. By the end of baseball season, I am usually ready for it. I enjoy my summers, I enjoy my baseball seasons, but by the end, I'm like, all right, I'm ready for football.
0: And that understands. I mean, because you guys, while I get to do the whole parent thing and, you know, either watch from the stands or watch on Game Changer, you know, it's just as grueling for you two, you know, being, you know, because as both a coach and an umpire, both you guys go home with parents angry at you. So. I mean, if I play my cards right, I can get parents angry at me too. But you guys are low hanging fruit. You know, it's hard for you guys to please everybody on any given night. So, hats off to you guys. I know that can be a long season.
1: Well, it looks like your ticket just got. I think we got a hand delivery outside the door.
0: Oh, we did. Yeah, the boss is here. I was just waving to say hi and came in and commandeered your time. I feel really bad. So
1: no, it's we're
0: Fume Alone, the story that you missed today.
1: We're coming to the end of a Friday here. Before we get you out of here, I do need to ask you.
0: Okay.
1: I know you're a big Husker guy. The optimism has felt low this offseason. What things are you watching for during fall camp? Is there anything that could give you added hope for this season that comes out of fall camp?
0: There is. And, and I think we've probably talked about it. Maybe you guys have, you know, Hooksy has, that there just hasn't been that spotlight. And I don't know if that's good or bad because of so much success that we had with baseball, softball, both basketball teams, that it kind of allowed them to do their thing. But at the same time, has that put also pressure on that team because every other sport has now done it. Mr. Rule, it's your turn. I know everyone's excited to see Calandria. Much talked about, you know, Jeep Wade and how that offensive line, it's restacked and it's going to look good. But to me, that the tail of the tape is going to be the front seven, front six, front seven, however you guys want to dissect the 4-2-5 defense. That's going to be instrumental. You know, can the new defensive, how do you pronounce that name?
1: Orich.
0: Yeah, come in and, you know, at least get those guys to perform at levels they should, like another name, Nwore. Did I do that okay?
1: Close enough.
0: All right.
1: Winery.
0: Guys like that. Winery. You know, can the transfer from UCLA, that Jones come in and give you something out of his fifth season? So that's going to be huge on what you get. If you can just get even average play, I think, out of that defensive front seven, with the athleticism you're going to have on the back end, and also probably an offense that's going to put up some points and not totally rely on one man running the football for 1,700 yards, you could be good. Obviously, we know that schedule's going to be a little bit more daunting, but you go out and maybe steal one of those games. And we've talked about it too, guys. It's hard to put just a quantitative number on improvement. People want to say, well, it's got to be this amount of wins. But to you and I, does it look better?
1: Mm-hmm.
0: Does it look like we're making steps? Okay, I know you have Indiana, Oregon, and Ohio State on there. But are they boat racing you, or are you losing by 3 or 7 points, and it's coming down to the fourth quarter? To me, that's what I want to see.
1: And I think Husker fans are tired of building block type seasons where it's like, okay, the foundation's set, and you can be great for the future. They're tired of that. That's one of the reasons why I think there is low optimism. But I think if Husker fans get to the end of the year, and as you talk about, you at least hang tough with the big dogs. You play competent football along the lines of scrimmage. I think Husker fans get to the end of the year and say, you know what, you want more, but I can be satisfied in that. I do think there is a plan in place for what the future of Husker football could be.
0: Like,

0: I agree. It's going to be exciting. So, guys, hey, thank you for letting me join. I'm going to hop on the road to Wayne.
1: Yeah, go grab your tickets.
0: So, it sounds good. You guys have a great weekend. Listeners, take care.
1: There he is, Theo Malone. A surprise appearance on a Friday. Thank you, Theo. That'll do it for us on a Friday edition of the Morning Hookup. We'll return on Monday where Bill Hooks makes his return from Lake Tahoe. Not sure. Is there anything big going on the weekend? We'll see. Matt Rhule will speak to the Husker media tomorrow, Saturday. We'll have Fan Day this weekend as well, so we'll have plenty of thoughts coming your way on a Monday edition of the Morning Hookup. Enjoy your weekend. We'll talk to you after the break, or after the weekend break.
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14: From ABC News, I'm Chuck Siebertson. Todd Blanche has just enough support from Republicans to become the next attorney general. He could only afford to lose two GOP votes, and two Republican senators already said they plan to vote against his confirmation. It all came down to outgoing Republican Senator Bill Cassidy, whose primary opponent received President Trump's endorsement on the Senate floor today. Cassidy said he would support Blanche's nomination.
15: The choice is not between perfection and Mr. Blanche. It is between Mr. Blanche and another acting attorney general who may not run the department effectively under President Trump and who indeed may not be as good as Mr. Blanche.
14: The economy's top job generator continued to struggle in July. ABC's Jim Ryan says non-farm payrolls came in at a loss.
16: The consensus was for a net gain of 83,000 positions last month. Instead, the Labor Department has reported a loss of 23,000 jobs. The same report shows the no-hire, no-fire employment market still dominates. At 4.1%, the unemployment rate was essentially the same as the June figure, as was the number of unemployed Americans at 6.9 million.
14: A setback for this President Trump construction project.
17: In a 2-1 decision, a panel of judges at the D.C. Circuit Court of Appeals concluded that President Donald Trump exceeded his own authority when he set out to build a $400 million ballroom at the White House without congressional approval. The majority writing, quote, each president is a temporary tenant, not the owner of the White House, and that only Congress has the right to approve the changes. The ruling doesn't take effect for 2 weeks, and the Trump administration is expected to appeal to the Supreme Court. Peter Harlambous, ABC News.
14: Ukrainian long-range drones hit a warehouse of Russia's biggest online retailer in the Ural Mountains. Pakistan, Turkey, and Saudi Arabia have signed a mutual defense agreement. You're listening to ABC News.
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23: Police nab four burglary suspects in a North Lincoln neighborhood. Good morning, I'm Jeff Motes. We're at 78 degrees at KFOR. Good work by Lincoln Police and the resident of a home that was burglarized late Thursday night near 46th and Baldwin and leading to the capture of four teens. LPD Captain Dwayne Winkler tells KFOR News the resident was not home, but had seen several teenagers or young adults on surveillance cameras walking around the property and into the house. He says as police were responding to the area, the homeowner updated dispatch by saying the burglars were leaving in a red SUV. Captain Winkler says officers in the area saw a matching vehicle and did a traffic stop.
24: Four occupants were found to be wearing clothing matching what was seen on the surveillance video. Stolen property from the home was also found in the SUV.
23: 18-year-old Camarion Green was arrested for burglary. 19-year-old Maeve King was arrested for aiding and abetting a burglary. Two other teens were also arrested for aiding and abetting. Lancaster County Election Commission has rejected about 65% of the more than 30,000 signatures gathered by the conservative group Good Government Lincoln turned in on three petitions the group has to reshape Lincoln elections in November. Only 4,900 signatures on each petition were validated. The three petitions include changing election dates, expanding municipal election borders, and having term limits for representatives on the Lincoln City Council. Good Government Lincoln says that they will restart the signature gathering. And the University of Nebraska Board of Regents will meet next Thursday morning at 9 over at Varner Hall to consider the 2027-29 biennial budget request for the University of Nebraska system. The board will consider an inflation-based 4.25% increase to the base budget. The university has based its request on a multi-year rolling average of the Consumer Price Index, an approach that aims to help the university consistently keep pace with rising costs. Decreasing clouds for the day today. Still a passing shower or thunderstorm possible and a high of 90. Clear and 66 low tonight. Tomorrow, mostly sunny. A slight chance of afternoon showers and thunderstorms and a high of 89. I'm Jeff Motes, KFOR News.
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7: Uh-huh.
6: Friday, that always feels good.
7: Doesn't it? Yeah.
6: Yeah. I got, you know, a lot of news out there, a lot of fun to be had. And David, you want to start with the Trumpster?
8: Yeah, the Trumpster. Well, you know, you had the jobs report come out of reversal as we lost jobs in the month of July. Most of that is in, like, local government jobs that got lost. So, again, it's like... sort of choose your own adventure, but also it could be that
6: World Cup jobs, right?
7: Yeah, soccer jobs.
8: Yeah, we either basically lost a few thousand, lost a few billion, or gained a few billion. I don't know. It just depends on the mood of the Bureau of Labor Statistics at this point.
6: Who knows, man?
8: I have no idea.
6: And when it will be revised again, yes.
8: Anyway, the Fed hasn't lowered interest rates, even with Trump's guy, Kevin Warsh, heading up the board. President Trump was asked about that during an interview with Punchbowl News.
6: Okay.
9: Well, it's up to him a little bit, but not completely. He's got a board that's very political.
6: Right.
9: The United States should pay the lowest interest rate in the entire world.
10: So you think that he shouldn't hike rates before the election?
9: It's not totally up to him. It's up to a board. I think he's great. I won't be criticizing him. But I've said many times, you know, in the old days, 20, 25 years ago, called it the old days. If you announce good numbers, the interest rates went down because you were a better credit.
6: Right.
9: Makes sense, right? Now it's all bacocked.
6: Whoa. Hello.
7: There's a word I don't think I've ever used.
6: Did he say bacocked?
8: Yes.
6: That's what he said.
8: I think he meant to say a Yiddish phrase.
6: Hmm.
8: But it came out as bacocked.
6: Okay.
7: Okay, so it's not just me. I'm like, well, maybe
8: I don't think that's the word he meant to use.
6: Yeah. Okay. Well, I'm just going to do a quick Google check on that. And if this machine shuts down, okay, not my fault. I'm doing research.
7: The alarm bells are going off at corporate right now.
6: Yeah. I'm going to type in meaning afterwards just to see what happens. Whoa.
8: Yeah.
6: Well, it does have a definition,
8: but
6: I don't know that I can read it.
7: Probably can't.
6: It typically means having, you know, something that males have.
7: Yes.
6: We can say for sure what a man is.
7: Yes.
6: Humorous or vulgar is the term, and it acts as a very rare slang term meaning messed up or crappy. What it means. So maybe he did mean to say it.
8: Maybe he did. Yeah, I guess if that's a very rare slang word. I've just never heard it.
7: I've never heard that word before. And I've heard every description on the planet. I've never heard that one.
6: No. But yeah, according to this, I mean, it very well maybe he meant to say that. Because it says, if you meant beckoned, which I didn't, it means to wave or signal someone.
8: Thank you.
6: If you meant bedecked, it means decorated or covered with things like flowers. Right. That certainly wasn't it. No, he said becocked.
8: He did. It's all messed up.
6: It's all jacked up. Now that we have that, let's listen to that last little part again.
9: Because you were a better credit. Right. Makes sense, right? Now it's all becocked.
6: I think he meant it. I'm convinced he meant it now.
8: Maybe he got like one of those like Don Rickles novelty, you know, word of the day calendars. And he's like, you know what? I'm gonna slip that in.
6: Oh, that's fantastic.
7: It was one of those things that he probably won $1,000 from somebody.
8: Right.
7: If you can get that word, if you can slip that word in there.
6: Yeah. I'll just go ahead and say it. I don't think it's been said yet this week. There'll never be another one like him.
8: No.
6: There just won't.
8: No.
3: Thank you.
6: You bet. Anytime.
7: Be cocked.
6: Okay.
7: The word is, in spelling bee, the word is, be cocked. Could you use that in a sentence, please? No, we can't.
6: No. It could be Trump just puts that into, you know, regular speak. He may describe Michigan that way before too long.
8: Yeah, right.
6: After that primary on Tuesday.
7: Uh-huh.
6: And it seems like some people are panicking, David.
8: I think that you're hearing more and more. There are a whole lot of especially working class voters in Michigan who are not going to vote for Abdul El-Sayed.
6: Nope.
8: And part of it is because of how he's just obsessed with Israel.
6: Yes.
8: And also that he's a socialist. And so they don't like that very much. And we have another, you know, political analyst who was on the ground in Michigan during the primary election earlier this week. This is a CNN reporter saying that, yeah, there's a lot of concern about this guy.
6: Okay.
4: All over the place, people who are voting for Stevens were saying they do not know that they can vote for El-Sayed. They were saying that they might take a look at him. They might vote for Mike Rogers. Now, it's important, because this was such a divided primary, to note that a lot of El-Sayed voters were saying the other side of that, which is that if Stevens had won, they didn't know that they would vote. A lot of them were saying they would stay home. But this race got very deep, very personal between the two of them. And it also is about a lot of issues that people got very upset about, particularly the issue of Israel and Gaza and Palestine.
6: Yes. Yes.
8: Which also makes it really interesting that Haley Stevens, the non-Islamist, actually won Rashida Tlaib's district by like 10 points.
6: Yeah. It's wild. It's absolutely wild. Well, I saw this was a great quote. And it was C.S. Lewis was the quote. It was shared on X. Mm-hmm. Of why, quote, dumb blue-collar people usually don't fall for the same terrible ideas that the educated elite class so often do.
7: Yeah, very true.
6: And C.S. Lewis had said, why, you fool, it's the educated readers who can be fooled. All difficulty comes with the others. When did you meet a workman, which was the term back in the day, that fell for everything they read in the papers? They didn't. And it goes on from there to say it was the educated ones. You could fool them with anything. I'm like, holy smokes, is that true?
8: Yeah.
6: I mean, they believe if a dude just says, you know what, I'm a woman, yes, you must believe them.
8: Yes.
6: Any common sense person is like, no, that's a freaking dude.
7: But there's no textbook for common sense.
8: Right.
6: There you go.
7: Yeah.
6: Yeah, that's wild. I saw a clip from News Nation. It was Chris Cuomo. He had Ro Khanna on. And Ro Khanna, well, I'll just play the clip and then get your reaction. This is all about El-Sayed.
11: Now, when it comes to Muslim America, shouldn't we, Chris, be celebrating? Put aside Abdul's politics. Where else can you have a son of immigrants, a Muslim American, Abdul, and you have Michigan electing him in a primary? That should say, wow, America is extraordinary that we're overcoming barriers of race and religion, and that this country, unlike a lot of other countries, you can be of different backgrounds and the people will still give you a chance. You know, the demonization of him, attacking him on that is about the dumbest political strategy. You want to attack him on his views on the Middle East or on economic policy, fine. But the American people hate that. They tried it with Obama. It didn't work. He won two terms.
6: Okay.
8: Boy, there's a lot there. I should have been taking notes. But like one, you say, hey, it's the great American story. Okay, then why is it that people like Abdul El-Sayed and other left-wing Democrats say that America is irredeemably racist?
6: It's a great question.
8: It's like you can't have both things being true at the same time. They try really hard.
6: Mm-hmm.
8: Then also comparing that guy to even Obama. Come on.
6: Well, what did Obama do
8: when
6: the word was that he was Muslim? He goes out on 60 Minutes, everything else. He's Christian. And he believes marriage is between a man and a woman, blah, blah, blah. He does the whole routine. And when people say about El Sayed, that dude's going to have to come more to the middle, they're like, no, F all. This is the future, and he's it.
8: Yep.
7: Well, how dare you lecture me on I can't criticize his politics? Well, of course I can criticize his politics.
6: I think what he was saying is, if you want to go that route, that's okay, but criticizing him because he's Muslim. Wasn't that what kind of
7: he opened it up with, if you want to, you know, criticize. But I can criticize his politics, certainly. They need to be criticized.
6: Oh, yes. Hold on a second. Play the last part of that clip.
11: That's the dumbest political strategy. You want to attack him on his views on the Middle East or on economic policy? Fine. But the American people hate that. They tried it with Obama. It didn't work. He won two terms.
6: Okay.
7: The opening part of it is what I was
6: talking
7: about.
6: All right, I got you. All right. Well, and it's this sort of great story. And if you attack him, for being Muslim? Well, dude, Islam is incompatible with American values. If you really just look at it, that's a common sense thing. People don't want to say, they're just too scared to say it. It's true. My goodness. I mean, think about all the Middle Eastern countries. What happens to gays? It's not like people make that up. That's true. Those values are not compatible with Western values, certainly not American values. And people are just too afraid of being called Islamophobic. Mm-hmm. No, that's just true. It's, you know? So, no, I don't think it's a great American story for someone that wants to tear apart America.
8: Yeah.
6: Because that's what that is. Okay. Where's the Tylenol? Okay. You had a story from CBS. What's this even about, David?
8: Well, CBS News had a story out of Houston, Texas, where a 75-year-old wealthy guy named John Gannon is very upset because his Venezuelan fiancé is getting deported. The fiancé is Yasmin Suarez Reyes. She's 45. Kind of hot, too.
6: I bet he is very sad.
8: And she came here under the visa waiver program, then tried to apply for asylum, even though she's technically a citizen of Spain. Weird. She overstayed her lawful admission to the U.S. by more than 2 years and then shacked up with this guy because, well, she really liked his personality. Money and a pet. Maybe. A guy can dream, but I don't know, man. A 45-year-old, pretty attractive Venezuelan who comes to America trying to become a permanent resident finds a 75-year-old rich guy.
6: What's he look like? Because I don't see this. I mean, you saw it.
8: I don't think he's not like a terrible looking dude. He's just, you know, looks like kind of a normal 75-year-old white dude.
6: Okay.
8: Yeah. But he has money, you know. So, you know, the path to permanent residency, I'm sure, had nothing to do with that either. Mm-hmm. CBS News, though, they interviewed Gannon.
6: Okay.
3: I voted for Trump. I am saying that they are picking up law-abiding citizens. They're destroying families.
6: Law-abiding or imbibing?
8: Well,
6: either way, okay.
3: Jobs. They're not going after the hard guys. That's too difficult. It's easier to pick them up at the airport. You know, it's like shooting fish in a barrel. Jasmine's good as gold. Love Jasmine.
6: Oh, dang.
3: That's it.
6: Okay, dude. Yeah, I'm not going to rip on that guy. I'm just not.
8: Well, I mean, whether she's
6: true or not, he believes it. And now it's, you know.
3: Love Jasmine.
6: Oh, gosh.
3: That's it.
6: Man. Okay, so.
8: And then he does miss her, man. I mean, dude, 75 years old.
6: Yeah. Just put it out there. Okay, Okay, women here illegally under the age of 50 that have shacked up with any of my voters, they get to stay. Okay?
12: I'd love that.
6: There you go. Just make it so. All the dudes got to go.
8: Amnesty for thick Latinas, okay?
6: There you go. Yes. Who decides what's thick? That's
8: Trump.
6: The next question.
8: Baron
6: okay.
8: Trump.
6: There you go. Oh, man. All right. More talk of the filibuster. That's out there again in the five stories we're watching today. Next.
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2: 1, 2, 3, 4, 5.
8: All right, number five, Senator Mitch McConnell is apparently alive. He's been discharged from a rehab center after, 2 months? But he won't return to work until the fall.
7: You guys seen any of the AI videos of him leaving the hospital?
8: I've seen several.
7: Oh, my goodness. They're funny.
8: Like the proof of life stuff where he jumps up and does an Irish jig or whatever. See, he's fine.
7: The last one I saw was he was just asleep in a chair being wheeled out. Yeah.
8: Number four.
3: This kills the conspiracy theories, I guess, for
8: does
3: a
8: it?
3: While. Yeah, or I hope.
8: I haven't heard him speak.
7: That's true.
8: Number four, Donald Trump's Attorney General nominee Todd Blanche secured the votes he needs to be confirmed by the Senate to take that role on a full-time basis. Number three, Texas Attorney General and Republican Senate nominee Ken Paxton announced a big win against the gender ideology cult, Texas Children's Hospital. Well, they falsified medical records while transitioning children, and
7: man,
8: now they will pay $10 million and open a detransition clinic by October. That's part
7: good.
8: Of the agreement. Meanwhile, his opponent, James Tallarico, once headlined a Pride event that had a youth drag show and featured an 11-year-old drag queen named Queen Kiki. Yeah. Number two.
7: Oh, man, when they said the opposition research on him,
8: yeah,
7: and it was just going to be drip, drip, drip, and there you go.
8: Yeah. Number two, it's being reported that the gay supreme leader of Iran has been rushed to the hospital in critical condition. Yeah, being dead for a few months would probably be considered critical.
7: Yeah.
8: And then number one, the U.S. economy lost 23,000 jobs in July, mostly led by a massive decline in local government education.
7: Real quick question about story two with the gay supreme leader of Iran.
8: Yes.
7: Is there proof of life there?
8: No. What? No.
7: No, they're still not.
8: It's been, it's basically been, hey, here's this cardboard cutout with his picture on it. Like, literally, yes. They're parading that thing around. And so, to me, it seems like there's a cover-up underway. Like, he probably died in the airstrike that killed his dad. And
3: he's going to a rehab center.
8: Right, in Bethesda.
3: Yes.
7: Okay, the reason I ask, we got a bet on this, Scott and I do.
3: Yeah.
7: Yeah, because you say he's dead.
3: Oh, yeah, I've thought that for a long time.
7: Yes.
3: How are we going to get work, proof of life? I don't know.
8: Just technically with the bet. I'm just saying, like, because if they say, oh, he just died, then is that the same? Does Scott win that, or does that?
7: Oh, heck no.
8: There's no, okay.
7: No, I mean.
3: Well, technically I would, because he was alive, and he just died.
7: Yeah, but when we made the bet, you said he was dead, and I said he was alive. So if he just died now, then I would have a better chance of winning that bet than you.
3: We're never going to know the truth anyway.
7: So what was it? I think did we need to see video of him or something?
3: There's got
7: to
3: be some kind of evidence somewhere. Yeah. And it can't be file footage either. It's got to be current.
7: Right, I understand.
3: He's stamp on it or something.
7: Okay. Do you guys happen to see the video that went viral? Of the woman on QVC that was trying to sell a wig.
8: Yeah.
7: Talking about this great wig, and, it's like real hair.
8: Yeah.
7: Hair dryer, there's a term, you can blow it out.
8: Mm-hmm.
7: She got mixed up in her terminology. Go ahead and roll that. Yeah.
4: I love to show the texture and this wave pattern. Again, it looks like you went and got a job at your blowout. At your
7: oopsie
4: salon, and it looks beautiful.
7: Oh, man. She's going to be facing a lot of jokes.
8: Mm-hmm. She seems to be taking it in stride, though, at least on Instagram, just sort of like sharing the jokes that are being made.
7: Yes.
3: And she said that, it probably sold out immediately.
7: Dudes are wearing that wig.
8: Mom, you want a wig?
3: Get one of those with it? Okay.
7: Trump wants to get rid of the filibuster. Get to that. And around to What's Your Story? Straight ahead, right here.
21: 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Hot summer days can change quickly. Heavy rains with flash flooding.
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5: ABC News, I'm Chuck Severson. Todd Blanche has just enough support from Republicans to become the next attorney general. He could only afford to lose two votes, which he has, but now Louisiana Republican Bill Cassidy announcing he'll support Blanche seems to assure his confirmation.
6: All considered, I will vote for Mr. Blanche. I'll be criticized for this vote. What's new?
5: Analysts were expecting a net gain of 83,000 jobs last month. Instead, the Labor Department reports a loss of 23,000. And totals for June and May were revised downward. At 4.1%, the unemployment rate was essentially the same as June. A panel of judges at the D.C. Circuit Court of Appeals rules that President Trump exceeded his authority when he set out to build a $400 million ballroom at the White House without congressional approval. An appeal to the Supreme Court is expected. Ukrainian long-range drones hit a warehouse of Russia's biggest online retailer in the Ural Mountains. This is ABC News.
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1: The Markley, Van Camp, and Robert Show. Thanks so much for being here. I'm Jamie Markley, the Gen Xer, the Millennial, David Van Camp, the Sexy Boomer, and the Tie-Dye. That's Scott Robert.
7: Yep.

0: to use the proper pronouns or whatever. Because I may not want to play the same game you do.
1: Right.
0: I'm not going to do it.
1: So, what, 99.992% of the population have to play pretend with you?
0: Exactly.
1: Your comfortability?
0: Not doing that.
1: No. Done. People are done with it. People are compassionate. They are.
0: Yeah.
1: And would say, I wouldn't wish that on anybody, that sort of thing. But no, we're done playing this game.
0: No.
1: All right. It's that time. We do it a couple of times a day. Go around the table. It may not be the biggest story out there, but it caught your attention. David, today, what's your story?
2: Well, there is an AI tool that you can use, apparently, and it's sort of wreaking havoc in some parts of academia. And what it does is it rephrases plagiarized texts. So, like, if you're ripping off somebody, it'll just rephrase the wording so that you don't get picked up by the tools currently used to detect plagiarism.
1: Okay.
2: Right? There are some kinks that need to be worked out, though, because this is a now-retracted chemistry paper where they were talking about making a solution, a mixture of different chemicals.
1: Okay.
2: And so I guess they wanted to find a replacement for the word solution. And what came out was... I'm sorry, final solution. Mm-hmm. What came out was, subsequently, 1 milliliter of the mass killing of an ethnic group was opposed to 20 milliliters.
1: Oh, my goodness.
2: Final solution.
0: Oh, my gosh. Oh, my gosh.
2: So that got, somebody picked that up and said, I don't think you're talking about genocide here.
1: No.
2: And that paper has been retracted.
0: Yeah, buddy.
1: Yeah, he hasn't got it all figured out yet.
2: Not yet. Quite.
1: No. All right, Scotty, what do you got for your story?
0: Debbie Dingell. You know who Debbie Dingell is, right?
1: Yeah.
0: Of course you do. While she was appearing on a midterm panel, the Michigan Democrat was pressed about her progressive Senate hopeful, Al Said, and the relationship he has with Hassan Piker. Now, rather than condemn a guy whose, greatest hits include things like, Orthodox Jews are inbred, and America deserved 911. She decided to do a little tap dance there around it. She offered a master class in shrugs and grossness, and this is what she had to say about Hassan Piker. Here we go.
1: Okay.
3: Trying to understand it. So I'm not defending it. I don't agree with things that he has said, but it's an interesting phenomenon, and you can tell that there's a difference in generations because... I don't know. He's got a lot of followers, and I'm still trying to... I guess he works out, and when he works out, he looks really good.
0: That's incredible.
2: No.
1: That's it?
0: Yeah. I mean, no attempt to separate the message from the messenger, none at all.
2: It's hilarious, dude.
0: Just an admission that in today's democratic ecosystem, all you have to do is work out and look good.
2: I mean, that...
0: No one cares what you had to say.
2: That is the only reason anybody pays attention to him.
0: I agree.
2: Because if he wasn't like a well put together dude, no one would care what he had to say because he's an idiot.
1: I thought it was like mostly dudes that followed him. No?
2: Well, maybe there's a little bit of... We're talking about left wingers here, right?
1: Okay. So. All right. Yeah.
0: Say what they are, huh?
1: Who knows, man?
0: Mr. Bigot.
1: Who, me?
0: Yeah.
1: No, I'm just trying to figure
0: out. Usually, dudes.
1: Usually, if someone says, hey, it's because he's good-looking.
0: Oh, yeah.
1: Okay, that means he would appeal to women more than not.
0: But we don't know what women are. We don't know what men are in that party.
1: That was the point they have made.
0: I think James is correct. Yes.
2: I'm saying that Hassan Piker, in spite of himself, is a gay icon.
0: Okay. But you've got a sitting senator going, he's hot.
1: Well, yes, and the toxic empathy from all these dopes, it's going to come back. It's already biting them in the butt. They've already taken over part of the party. And I know there's a big fight going on right now for the establishment Democrats to hang on. Mm-hmm. But I don't know if it's going to be enough.
0: But the thought that Debbie Dingell sits in her office watching Hassan Piker workout videos, makes me too.
1: Wait, did she say she watches him or she heard
0: she's
1: about it?
0: She's seen him.
1: Okay. All right.
0: You know, she's seen those videos.
1: Okay.
2: Well, he gives her a little dingle.
1: There you go.
0: Dingle in the dingle.
1: This is going to drive Robbins crazy, this story, my story. I see this from Christopher Rufo. The title, The Typhus Rats of Los Angeles.
0: Oh,
1: I'm like, what is this about? Not that rat from Los Angeles. Not at all. No, these are typhus rats. And apparently, according to this, you know, they've been around forever, right? You see them all over Los Angeles.
0: Yeah, but...
1: Okay. But you're talking about rats and the fleas that live on them, carrying these deadly diseases? Since 2009, the number of flea-borne typhus cases in L.A. has increased by a staggering 2,300%.
0: Oh, my God. Oh, no.
1: Last year, the county recorded more cases than at any point in its history. Some patients have died. As Rufo writes, behind the scenes, the authorities responsible for protecting the public admit that they lack the resources they need to get the situation under control. The rats, meantime, spread disease in predictable ways. They feed on trash. Fleas feed on those rats. And the infected fleas bite people, who in turn suffer anything from a mild illness treatable with antibiotics to a sickness that ends in death.
0: Oh, gosh.
1: Yeah.
0: Why don't they cut something and put $25 on the pelt of every rat you bring in dead?
2: Yeah.
0: That'd solve it.
1: City Journal investigation based on interviews with leading rodent experts on the ground reporting and a review of hundreds of pages of documents obtained via public records requests reveals that L.A. County has allowed a disease once associated with the Middle Ages to terrorize a major metropolis.
0: Jeez.
1: It's just this last part. In L.A., crumbling infrastructure, a homelessness crisis, garbage-ridden streets, ineffective rodent control, and state restrictions on popular, you know, things that would kill rodents have combined to enable the spread of a medieval disease. Dang.
0: Yeah, but let's not elect Spencer Pratt. He'd be bad for L.A. Golly.
1: Oh,
0: just keep it going. Just keep it going.
1: This, I think about all the people you've known that have moved from L.A. You can't blame them.
0: Rats, though.
1: There you go, and the fleas. Gym employee steals a member's credit card. You know what they bought with it? Well, Nimrod's in the news coming up at a news update next.
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1: All right. The Markley, Van Camp, and Robbins show. 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Some people don't want to deal with needles, and then some people hear about side effects. 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Oh, golly. 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
1: Thank you.
0: Yeah.
1: Appreciate it. Right. News update, David Van Camp.
2: When I was telling you that story, it's just that's why I'm laughing right now about eating at a particular, like, it's like a barbecue/Thai place. Mm-hmm. I ate at last night, and it's been an adventure ever since.
1: Yes. Yeah.
2: With all the stomach stuff that you've had and sickness and all that.
1: Seriously, man.
2: Just get a handle.
1: Yes.
2: Get a grip.
1: Rice and ground beef for a year.
0: Maybe applesauce.
1: Yeah. It's basic.
0: Yeah,
1: Yeah, well, I tried this thing last night, and it had, like, these ingredients I've never heard of. I'm like, what are you doing? Your stomach was a mess last week. Let that thing recover.
0: Mashed potatoes, plain.
1: Yes.
2: Rice, beans, done.
0: That's it.
1: Yeah.
2: Let's get a handle on it. It's just what made me laugh when you said that right before.
1: Get a handle on your stomach.
2: Get a handle on
1: that.
2: That
1: poor thing's been through enough.
2: Anyway. Yeah, Jason Arday, you know that guy, he's the youngest black professor at Cambridge. Well, he's gone now because of plagiarism stuff. He's got a book that's supposed to come out next week. I don't know if it's going to make it because The Atlantic obtained a copy of his book. He claims to have experienced locked-in syndrome for several months after being hit by a car. He awakened miraculously from a coma. He's been through testicular cancer, although in the book it was changed to brain cancer. Pretty different.
1: What?
2: He had an aborted suicide attempt on a bridge after listening to an Eagles song.
0: Curious to know which one that was.
2: And was told by a shaman woman in Brazil that he would suffer greatly but also do great things.
1: Okay.
2: He's a nut.
0: Desperado.
1: We gotta get to Nimrods. Sometimes I think your stories just lead right into it, too, man. It does.
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19: I love the poorly educated.
1: All right. Nimrods in the News, we go to Florida. 42-year-old Eduardo Moraga. He's working at a Planet Fitness. And he just takes this female member's credit card and then goes to a local barbecue joint. He's got barbecue and beer. Puts it on her card. She's alerted. Well, they look at the camera. It's him in his Planet Fitness uniform.
0: Oh, gosh.
1: That was an easy arrest, and that's Nimrod's in the News.
4: Make your smart speaker a genius. 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
25: From ABC News, I'm Chuck Sievertson. Todd Blanche has barely enough support from Republicans to become the next attorney general. He can only afford to lose two votes, which he has, but now Louisiana Republican Bill Cassidy announces he'll support Blanche, and that would apparently assure his confirmation.
26: This is not a referendum on President Trump. It is a decision regarding Mr. Blanche in very specific circumstances. All considered, I will vote for Mr. Blanche.
25: Analysts were expecting a net gain of 83,000 jobs last month. Instead, the Labor Department reports a loss of 23,000. Totals for June and May were revised downward. At 4.1%, the unemployment rate was essentially the same as June. KPMG chief economist and managing director Diane Swonk says as far as possible reaction from the Federal Reserve.
3: This doesn't take a rate hike off the table in month of September, but it makes it much more fraught with risks now to the labor market if inflation remains persistent.
25: A panel of judges at the D.C. Circuit Court of Appeals rules that President Trump exceeded his authority when he set out to build a $400 million ballroom at the White House without congressional approval. ABC News national correspondent Stephen Portnoy in Washington.
5: The appeals court judges say work related to security can continue, but Congress must approve the ballroom itself. The panel's 2-1 decision has a pair of Obama and Biden appointed judges blasting President Trump's decision to tear down the old East Wing, saying, quote, "We are aware of no instance in American history in which a president unilaterally and using privately collected funds demolished substantial portions of the White House that Congress authorized to be built and American taxpayers paid for."
25: An appeal to the Supreme Court is expected. Iran-backed Houthi rebels launched attacks on Saudi Arabian forces in eastern Yemen today. The same day, Pakistan, Turkey, and Saudi Arabia signed a mutual defense agreement. You're listening to ABC News.
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8: Arrests were made in relation to phony signatures on some petitions. Good afternoon, I'm Jeff Motes. We're at 82 degrees at KFOR. 5 people from outside of Nebraska have been arrested from an investigation stemming from thousands of fraudulent petition signatures that were rejected by the Lancaster County Election Commission. Today, Lancaster County Chief Deputy Sheriff Ben Houchin said the signatures were found on a trio of petitions.
9: We do believe that people who were hired by the sponsors for the petitions went and got fraudulent signatures. Arrest warrants have been obtained. 5 people have already been arrested.
8: The 5 were arrested in Washington, D.C., Nevada, Missouri, and Florida, and they're all awaiting extradition back to Nebraska. More arrest warrants have been obtained, too. Read more about this up at KFORnow.com. Something that has not really been seen a lot around here at all, jail release fraud. Lincoln police took 2 reports last Saturday and on Wednesday from people in Omaha and Lincoln who said being contacted by the scammer about ankle monitors.
20: First involved a scammer calling the family member of a recently released individual saying the person arrested had been mistakenly released and they needed to pay $485 for an ankle monitor or they would put out a warrant.
8: LPD Public Information Manager Erica Thomas says the second case involved the family member of a person in jail where they were asked by the scammer to pay $2,000 for an ankle monitor and release. The victim sent 3 payments for loss of just over $1,900. Read more at KFORnow.com. And Lincoln police captured 4 teens involved in a burglary from late Thursday night at a home near 46th and Baldwin. Captain Dwayne Winkler tells KFOR News the resident was not home but seen several teenagers or young adults on surveillance cameras walking around the property and into the home.
27: As police were responding to the area, the homeowner updated dispatch by saying the burglars were leaving in a red SUV.
8: And officers later saw a vehicle that fit the description. They conducted a traffic stop. 4 people were found wearing the same clothing that matched what was seen on video. Stolen property from the home was also found in the SUV. The 4 were arrested. This afternoon, mostly sunny and a high around 90. I'm Jeff Motes, KFOR News.
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0: Popular demand. It's been a while. The wily vet, Scott Robbins, looked for a victory. He's been looking for one for a while against the current champ, David Van Camp.
1: I don't feel good about this at all.
0: This is right in your wheelhouse.
1: No, I don't think it is, but go ahead.
0: The chances of these people becoming the nominee for the Democratic Party for president in 2028, where it currently stands, we've already said, Gavin Newsom is leading at 19.1%.
1: Yeah.
0: Now we have position 2 through 11. We're 10 points.
1: Okay.
0: And the current champ, David Van Camp, is up first.
2: John Ossoff.
0: It's a really good guess. And that guy is right behind Gavin Newsom right now at 16.6%. And that is a 10-pointer.
1: Well, I'll say Kamala.
0: Kamala is a right answer. Yes, she is running fourth right now. That is an 8-pointer. So you're right in it, Scotty. Back to Van Camp.
2: I'm going with silly season over here. Alexandria Ocasio-Cortez.
0: Yes. She is running right now third. That's a 9-pointer. It's 19-8. Back to Robbins.
1: He's got 1 through 3, doesn't he? Well, 2 through 3, anyway.
0: He got number 2 and number 4.
1: Oh, I thought I had 4. Okay.
0: Or 2 and 3, yes, you have 4.
1: Okay.
0: Correct.
1: I'll take 3 if you want. Yeah. I'll say JB Fatass.
0: Okay. He's on the board at 11th. That is a 1-pointer. And this is where it starts to get away from him. Back to Van Camp.
2: Oh, we haven't mentioned Booty Juice yet. Pete Buttigieg.
0: Yes. Booty Juice is running 5th right now.
1: You
0: and that is that's a 7-pointer. It's not quite over mathematically.
1: Jeez.
0: One more good answer from Van Camp and it's over. It's 26-9 right now, but you could make this respectable.
1: Josh Shapiro.
0: Well played. He's running 6th right now. That's a 6-pointer. It's 26-15. Back to Van Camp.
2: Rahm Emanuel.
0: Rahm Emanuel.
1: Yes, actually.
0: Is it?
2: Uh oh.
1: I don't know.
0: It's actually not.
1: Like that was a good guess because I had that one in mind too.
0: Well, no, it's not on the board. You're still in this thing.
1: Dang. Man, I'm running out of people here in my mind.
0: 3-hour show, man.
1: Chris Christie. I don't know.
0: Are you what?
1: I don't know.
2: Chris Christie.
1: He runs a Democrat, sure. Why not? I don't know.
0: Oh, my gosh.
1: I'm running out of names, man. I just am. I can't think right
2: now. Alyssa Slotkin.
1: No.
0: Dang. No.
1: I see we're all both running out of names now. Jeez.
0: We're running out of time.
1: Democrat for.
0: You got nothing?
1: I got nothing.
0: You're throwing in the towel.
1: Yeah, I'm done.
0: Oh, man.
1: I'll declare victory. I'll.
0: 26-15 is the final.
1: I'll take my
2: Mark
1: draft
2: Kelly
1: first.
2: Be on there?
0: No.
2: Wow.
1: I know. I can't think of anybody right now.
0: Kentucky.
2: Andy Beshear. Yeah.
0: Oh, yes.
2: That was another on the list.
1: Beshear.
0: Michelle Obama. Wes Moore, Gretchen Whitmer, and there you have it.
1: Boy, what a loser.
0: That's what I'm saying. Yes.
1: Man.
0: Okay,
1: Gretchen Whitmer.
0: Big news update to get to, and what's your story? Coming right up.
3: The good, the bad, and the ugly. We got it all covered. 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
4: 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Those are the first symptoms of heat exhaustion.
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12: ABC News, I'm Chuck Severson. Looks like Todd Blanche has barely enough support from Republicans to become the next attorney general. He lost 2 votes, but now Louisiana Republican Bill Cassidy announces he'll support Blanche. ABC's Jay O'Brien on Capitol Hill.
6: Cassidy acknowledged the decisions are made by President Trump, and he believes that in some instances, while he's concerned about weaponization of the Justice Department, he believes that Todd Blanche could push back on President Trump and try to blunt some of the president's instincts.
12: A net gain of 83,000 jobs last month was expected by analysts, but instead, the Labor Department reports a loss of 23,000, and totals for June and May were revised downward. Panel of judges at the D.C. Circuit Court of Appeals rules that President Trump exceeded his authority in setting out to build a $400 million ballroom at the White House without Congress's okay. An appeal to the Supreme Court is expected. This is ABC News.
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0: The Markley, Van Camp, and Robbins Show. Jamie Markley, David Van Camp, Scott Robbins. All right. So this dude, this big lefty, he is mad that all of a sudden it's all turned around on him.
2: Yeah, and really quickly, too. Professor Scott Galloway mentioned him yesterday, but he's still really mad. He is a liberal who's shocked that the communist mayor is doing what the communist mayor said he would do. In pushing for a new property tax, Zoran Mamdani put out a list of names and addresses for nearly a million people who might be paying more, and there was no point in doing this other than intimidation. That's the only explanation here. And Galloway was on that list, and so he's whining about it every chance he gets, and I'm enjoying

0: Rabbit fever, Fauci's revenge.
1: I'm not a big fan of rabbits. It's not like a squirrel thing, but rabbits.
2: Well, oh, bunny, they're so cute. They're rodents.
0: Yeah, good eating.
3: Yeah.
2: Oh, yeah, can be.
3: I'm not eating any flea-infested rabbits, so thanks.
1: Yeah. Mm. We used to talk about my old dog, Daisy.
3: Yeah.
1: Rest in peace, Daisy. Man, did she have her share of rabbits. She would, man, she'd just get them. Yep. She could just run them down, and boom, they were done.
3: Mm-hmm.
1: I mean, they'd be a chew toy for a little while, and then it'd be over.
3: Yeah.
1: You know? And I don't know if I told you this. This was a few weeks ago. We've noticed that since Daisy's been gone, we got like a rabbit zoo in the backyard. They're all over the place, eating plants, all sorts of stuff. My wife's like, freaking rabbits. I'm out in the backyard just chipping some golf balls. This rabbit comes up to me. I'm not 5 feet away from me. Like he's my pet. Like, are you serious? I just looked at that rabbit. I'm like, are you serious? Because Daisy's not here? I picked up a golf ball. Boom!
0: I'm just saying.
3: Did you hit the rabbit with the golf ball?
1: Freaking right I did.
3: Oh, gosh. Did you hurt the rabbit?
1: I don't know if he was hurt or he ran away.
3: Oh, boy.
0: No, man, you could...
1: Oh, sorry about you, little rabbit, Scott. Get out of my face. You're eating the plants.
0: I think you ought to just go get a little pellet gun and do some
3: Just pan fry him in the backyard.
1: Oh, I don't need to mess with a pellet. Just get the 9.
0: Boom! I'm trying to avoid getting the cops called.
1: I know, neighbors might be a little...
3: Rabbit pieces like landing 40 feet away, yeah.
1: Joking.
3: Anyway. Well, you know, I got a grand dog that chases rabbits, too, that goes nuts when it comes to our house.
0: Grand dog?
1: You did not just say grand dog, did you?
3: Well, that's the way I describe it. Yeah, it's not my dog. It's
1: My daughter and her husband have a dog.
3: Yeah,
1: and then they call my wife like the grandma of the dog.
3: Yeah,
1: they called me the grandpa one time. I'm like, I'm not any. That's not a human. I'm not the dog's grandpa.
3: Okay,
1: we're not doing that. And so when we went to see him,
3: yeah,
1: they always say this. There's Grandma and Jamie.
3: Right.
1: Because I will not be called grandpa until I have an actual grandchild. Now get busy and do something. I need a grandkid. Let's go.
3: Quit bringing dogs in. Let's go.
4: It's not good to put pressure on people to have kids.
1: No, it's time. I need some ball games to go to. Let's go.
0: Getting bored now.
3: Getting older by the minute, man.
1: I'm kidding. Time's ticking.
3: Be creaky out there trying to play baseball.
1: Exactly. Yeah. Come on. All right, Scotty, what do you have?
3: Move over lettuce. Move over jalapenos. We got something else going on here. Nut butter.
1: Excuse me?
3: The Better Goods pistachio nut butter, exclusively sold at Walmart, has been recalled due to a contamination risk. Botticelli Foods, the company that makes the item, issued the recall on the 3rd after potential salmonella contamination, according to the U.S. Food and Drug Administration. So check on your nut butter, and if you have any nut butter... Make sure you have the, if it's the Battlegrounds kind, or the Better Goods kind, rather, then make sure you get rid of it.
1: Okay. All right.
3: Because it might have salmonella.
1: Well, I'll just feed it to the rabbits.
3: Does go, yeah. Yeah, just ball and feed it to the rabbits.
1: Did it hurt the rabbit? I can't believe you, dude.
3: Well, you're throwing golf balls at rabbits in your backyard.
1: That's right. Get out of here.
3: What is wrong with you?
1: Hate does have a home here, and the hate is for you rabbits that are eating the plants. Better believe it. All right. My story. The Justice Department, Civil Rights Division, has determined that Duke University School of Law intentionally discriminated on the basis of race in its admissions processes for the classes of 2023 through 2025. You're not supposed to do that, you know.
3: No.
1: According to Assistant Attorney General Harmeet Dillon, internal documents and applicant data showed the school used tools that looked race neutral on paper as proxies to favor black and Hispanic applicants over white and Asian ones. They're still doing this.
3: Yeah.
1: Mm-hmm. And it's just up to people to catch them. Yeah.
0: Well, the DEI infrastructure is dug in like a tick.
1: Yes, it is.
0: It's going to be...
3: People's jobs depend on continuing this, yeah.
1: Yeah, it was the scores of rejected white and Asian applicants much higher than those of admitted black applicants. A black applicant had roughly 3.5 times higher odds of admission than an equally credited Asian applicant in 2025.
3: Hmm.
1: Dillon said Duke Law does not get a free pass to discriminate simply because it thinks it has good intentions. So we'll see where that goes. But yeah, looking like they're in a bit of trouble there. And should be. Okay. Oh my goodness. Is it a mom that uses her 9-year-old to steal at Target? Yeah, we got Nimrods of the News coming up and a news update next.
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3: The Markley Van Camp and Robbins Show. Jamie Markley, David Van Camp, Scott Robbins. Warning, if you get ghost bed and then you go on vacation for a few days.
0: Oh, yeah.
3: It's not a pleasant experience because you're used to the luxury. You're used to the cooling features that ghost bed has. And you're just not sleeping as good. At least I think it's happened to everybody on the show.
0: Mm-hmm.
16: Yes, definitely.
3: You probably had the worst of it at the Inchy Inn, Scott.
16: Yes, well, it was a cement slab.
3: Yes.
16: So, yes.
3: And even the hotel you stayed at, David, it was nice, but it's not ghost bed.
0: No, it's not ghost bed. 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
3: News update, David Van Camp.
0: Well, this actually feeds right into our Friday Five for today. But, you know, you've been wondering, with the NBA's virtue signaling, who's going to be the first retired ball player or maybe somebody who didn't quite make the cut who's going to declare their interest in joining the WNBA now?
3: Yeah.
0: Because the WNBA doesn't know what a woman is.
3: That's correct.
0: Enos Kanter Freedom.
3: No way.
0: After careful consideration and reviewing the current eligibility guidelines, I'm officially declaring myself a WNBA prospect.
3: Holy smoke, man.
0: Simply declaring who you are is all that's required, that I meet every single requirement necessary to compete in the WNBA. My team and I have carefully examined the WNBA's eligibility criteria and governing framework surrounding self-identification and inclusion. Based on the current guidelines, I can and am officially declaring my eligibility for the WNBA draft in April of 2027. I know my presence on the court will stir up strong emotions and opinions. I'm definitely not here to mock, make fun of, or disrespect any community or personal choices. I'm simply asking that the current rules be applied to equally to everyone, the rules that represent the very values many WNBA players and coaches have publicly advocated for. My team and I are prepared to ensure these guidelines are applied equally, consistently, and without exception, and I look forward to the WNBA honoring its stated principles. See you at training camp.
16: Oh, this is Christmas early for me.
0: That's hilarious.
16: This great.
3: Well, you suggested yesterday, David, for our Friday Five that we do women's songs because of the top tennis player in the world saying, yeah, biological males shouldn't be allowed to compete. It was like refreshing that they actually said it. I think it was Coco Gauff that was like,
0: Kind of said the same thing, but hedged to a point that was ridiculous.
16: It's so afraid.
3: Yeah. Yes. Well, and you also brought up that it was years ago. Serena Williams admitted.
0: Oh, yeah.
3: On David Letterman. Yeah, it would be a completely different game playing against the dudes.
0: And it wasn't controversial. She was just answering honestly.
3: Yes. Well, and first, John McEnroe got in trouble because he said, what, Serena Williams would be number 700 if she was ranked as a dude. So, yeah.
16: Yeah.
3: So that's what we're doing for the Friday Five. Songs with women in the title. There's great songs. There's a bunch of them.
16: Woman or women?
3: Women, woman. Either way.
16: Either or. Okay.
3: Yes. Men? No.
16: No. Yeah.
3: They're out.
16: They're not allowed.
3: Yes. And it's not ladies. It's just woman or women.
16: Yeah, no ladies.
3: So, yes. And the number's 1-888-485-MVCR if you want to get in early.
1: Now we got to get the Nimrods of the news. Roll it.
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17: I love the poorly educated.
1: All right. Nimrods in the news. We go to Flagler County, Florida. That's where 48-year-old Lisa DeBenedictis is in a lot of trouble. Why? Well, she took her 9-year-old daughter into Target. And she decided she wanted some things but didn't want to pay for them. So she put things into her 9-year-old's pink backpack.
0: Oh, come on.
1: Gosh. Yes. DeBenedictis also skipped scanning several items at self-checkout before they left. So she's charged with theft and contributing to the delinquency of a child. She has prior convictions, too, in a different county. Right. So, yeah, so she's being held on bond now, and that's Nimrods in the news.
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22: From ABC News, I'm Chuck Sievertson. Analysts were expecting a net gain of 83,000 jobs last month. Instead, the Labor Department reports a loss of 23,000, and totals for June and May were revised downward. KPMG Chief Economist and Managing Director Diane Swonk.
23: The biggest risk of a recession is if we were to have a big pullback in the AI boom. Not only would that hit wealth effects, but it would also hit the primary sector holding up growth in the U.S. economy. That's the risk when you have sort of one stool holding you up.
22: This move could likely spark a court battle, says ABC's Peter Haralambos.
24: The White House this week notified Federal Reserve Governor Lisa Cook that the president was considering firing her and demanded she respond to unproven allegations that she committed mortgage fraud, sources told ABC News. Trump last year tried to remove Cook based on those unsubstantiated allegations, but the Supreme Court blocked him from immediately firing her because she wasn't given appropriate notice or an opportunity to respond.
22: Cook's lawyer calls the allegation baseless. Todd Blanche, barely enough support to become the next attorney general, but today an announcement seems to assure it, says ABC's Jay O'Brien on Capitol Hill.
25: It means that Blanche's chances to be confirmed are much higher now. In fact, he could be on a path even to confirmation, because three no votes would have tanked Blanche's chances, and already two Republican senators had indicated they would oppose him, Lisa Murkowski of Alaska and Susan Collins of Maine. And so all eyes were on Bill Cassidy to see what he would say in this floor speech.
22: A panel of judges of the D.C. Court of Appeals rules that President Trump had no authority to build a $400 million ballroom at the White House without Congress's approval. Trump says he will appeal to the Supreme Court. Spokesman for the Iranian Parliament's National Security Commission says the general framework of an agreement with Oman on the Strait of Hormuz has been finalized and details to come. You're listening to ABC News.
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4: Arrests have been made related to fake signatures on petitions. Good afternoon, I'm Jeff Motes, 84 degrees at KFOR. An investigation done by the Lancaster County Sheriff's Office with help from the U.S. Marshals has landed five people from outside Nebraska in custody related to thousands of fraudulent signatures on three petitions seeking to reshape Lincoln elections. The investigation started July 23rd, according to Chief Deputy Sheriff Ben Houchin.
6: Nothing in our investigation makes us believe any political entity is working or affiliated with this. These are people out doing crimes.
4: This week, the Lancaster County Election Commission rejected about 65% of the signatures that were gathered by the group Good Government Lincoln. Houchin today was asked by KFOR News if anyone from the group organizing the petitions would be facing any legal issues at this moment.
6: That is a great question, and we are continuing to investigate on that.
4: The five arrests were made in Washington, D.C., Missouri, Nevada, and Florida. Read more of this story at KFORnow.com. Lincoln police are investigating what appears to be a new scam to the area where the scammer took a toll of $2,100 from two people this week, calling them to say that a relative arrested has been mistakenly released from jail and that they need to pay money for an ankle monitor and release.
7: Both learned they had been scammed when they arrived at the jail to pick up the ankle monitor.
4: LPD Public Information Manager Erica Thomas says Lancaster County Department of Corrections will never ask for credit card or debit card information via calls, emails, or text messages. Four teens were in custody after Lincoln police responded to a burglary call late Thursday night at a home near 46th and Baldwin.
8: The resident was not home but had observed multiple teenagers or young adults on surveillance cameras walking around the property and into the house.
4: Police Captain Dwayne Winkler tells KFOR News while police were responding, the homeowner updated dispatch saying the burglars were leaving in a red SUV. Officers found a vehicle matching that description, conducted a traffic stop. The four occupants fit the description of what was seen on video. Stolen property from the home was also found in the SUV. Four teens ranging in age from 13 to 19 were taken into custody. Mostly sunny this afternoon, a high of 90. I'm Jeff Motes, KFOR News.
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1: Jamie Markley, David Van Camp, Scott Robbins. It's Friday. That means our countdown to Friday 5, and it starts like this.

0: I don't know that I would have guessed this ends up number one, except I think it was my number one.
1: It was.
0: Dude, that's a 10 for a hit.
1: Yeah.
0: A 10 for Tessa Time.
1: Yeah. And it's just cool.
0: The production on that is really cool, man.
1: Yeah, and you know what? It's one of those things where, and I think I bring this up anytime this makes it on the countdown, like, that sounds like something that could be released today. Like, with sort of like a retro vibe to it.
0: Yes.
1: The production, from the production to the execution of it.
0: Mm-hmm.
1: It's like a timeless rock song.
0: Totally agree. You got nothing on this.
2: I like the song. I mean, I like Holly's. It was really a departure from what they normally did.
0: They should have done more like that.
2: You know, but with The Air That I Breathe and some of those other more ballady songs, slower songs,
0: Right.
2: But with Grits, it's all good. I
0: would imagine there was like internal sort of debate and fights about the direction.
1: Mm-hmm.
0: Like if we ever were in a band, you would be wanting to be the ballad guy, and I'd be like, let's do cool stuff like that.
2: Yeah, put things together, we have a platinum album on our hands, don't we? I get the hits, you get the covers. Yeah, or the...
0: that's a number one right here.
2: Or the rock tracks, yeah.
0: Yeah, that's good.
1: I'm just Ringo, happy to be here in the band.
0: You have to write the songs, dude.
1: Oh, God.
0: You have to keep us in line. All right, who's next? Songs with women in the title.
1: We got Don in Arizona. Hey, Don.
3: Hey, fellas, how you doing? You know, I cannot believe that Holly's beat out Carlos Santana with Black Magic Woman. But
2: well, that's a great
3: one
2: song,
3: thing
2: too.
3: Before I go... Yeah. You know, Mary's got her fan club. Well, Scott's got me and Platner in his skitter dumper club, so he's doing better than she is.
0: Oh, man. He can hang his hat on that.
2: I can.
0: Are you wearing the rainbow hat today?
2: It's the Royals hat.
1: Yeah, it's the
2: Kansas
1: Pride
2: City
1: hat.
2: Royals
1: yeah.
2: hat. No, it's not.
1: Yeah, it was.
0: Was it? Is it the Pride?
2: No,
0: hat?
2: It's not the Pride.
0: Yeah,
2: hat.
0: I'm asking.
2: Well, you know, it's not the Pride hat.
0: It just turned colors.
2: No.
1: Yeah, it's the it's the fade into purple or whatever. It's the lavender thing.
2: It's that City Connect stuff.
1: Right,
0: right.
2: But City Connect
1: in that
2: hat.
1: Design, they were honoring the non-binary community or something.
2: No, they weren't.
1: It's lavender pride. Look it
2: up. Not true. No, it's not true. That's not what they were doing. It's the City Connect hat, and you homophobes. So you know,
0: I don't care.
2: Okay,
0: wear it with pride. That's cool with me. I don't care. Metallica had fade to black. You have fade to lavender. Whatever. Do your thing, man. You
2: I
0: do
2: like
0: you.
2: This hat, by the way. I like this hat.
0: I know. It looks good.
2: It's a Royals hat. It's a colorful hat, certainly. Yes.
0: All right, David.
2: And
0: who's
2: it matches
0: next?
2: My tie dyes. So suck it.
0: Wow. Dang.
1: All right. Somebody tell that them to calm down. All right.
2: Okay, see? You know, Van Camp just can't leave it alone, can he? We can move on right there. Can't do it. Got one more I got to throw out there.
0: You want to just reset from here?
1: Yeah.
0: Probably should. Okay, you got the Hollies at one and the Guess Who. We're still looking for 3, 4, and 5. Songs with women or woman in the title. The number 1-888-485-PRIDE. No, I'm sorry. 1-888-485-MVCR. And we'll wrap it up in just a few right here.
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0: The Markley, Van Camp, and Robbins Show. Jamie Markley, David Van Camp, Scott Robbins. Got the Robbins Trifecta coming up, news update, and we got to wrap up the Friday Five, which today's songs with Woman or Women in the title. That's an honorable mention.
6: Bob Dylan.
0: That's a classic. Number one, Long Cool Woman in a Black Dress, Hollies. Guess Who, American Woman at two. And we've had great honorable mentions from Santana, Shania Twain, and others. Also The Doors. And who's next, David?
1: Let's talk to Doug in Springfield. Hey, Doug.
17: Hey guys, happy Friday.
0: Happy Friday, Doug.
17: So I think this time the answer is the question. So I'm going with the song Woman by Mr. John Lennon.
0: Oh, good call. I'm like, whoa.
18: I can hardly express.
0: Huge song.
2: Oh, yeah.
0: That was right after he was shot.
2: Yeah, it's a double fantasy.
0: Yeah. Yeah. So you were in top 40 at that time.
2: Yeah.
0: Wasn't that a number one?
2: That was a big one. This was the second single. Just like Starting Over was the first one. And then they went with Woman. Well,
0: and then after that was Watching the Wheels?
2: Watching the Wheels, yeah.
0: Yeah.
2: Had three solid songs. And that was the Lennon side of the album. Then you had the Yoko side of the album.
0: Mm.
2: Yeah.
0: Yikes. But yeah, big one there. All right, who's next?
1: Let's talk to Damon. Hey, Damon.
19: Moshi Moshi. Konnichiwa. Woman from Tokyo by Deep Purple.
2: Oh, yeah.
0: Oh, buddy.
2: Great. Great, yeah.
0: That was a rock radio staple.
2: Oh, yeah.
0: Too bad you didn't get to play it. Top 40 never played that, did they?
2: No.
0: No. You love this song.
2: It's a great song.
0: Yeah.
2: It rocks.
0: Mm-hmm. It was fun playing those Deep Purple songs. Space Truckin'.
2: Yeah.
0: Yeah. Good stuff. All right. I know we got to move quick.
1: Let's talk to Deb. Hey, Deb.
20: Hi. Hi, guys. Hi, boys.
0: Deb.
2: Hi, Deb.
0: Great to have you back.
20: Me, Deb from Milwaukee.
0: Yes.
2: Nice to talk to you again, Deb.
20: Yeah, guys. Love your show as usual, of course. And, guys, my guest today is Witchy Woman from the Eagles.
0: Oh, you're in the top five, Deb.
21: Number five.
0: Good job. Witchy Woman, see how high she flies. This is a big one on the Robbins

0: You need a gritty rock band like a Dirty Honey to redo that. That'd be fun. Hey, Tesla, you hear me? You haven't done that one yet. Come on.
1: I don't know. They must have missed that one.
0: I know. All right, who's next?
2: Let's talk to Scoot. Hey, Scoot.
3: How's it going?
0: Great, Scoot. What's happening?
3: Oh, not a whole lot. I finally got through. I've been out for a couple of weeks and finally got through today. Well, I got through last week, too, but ran out of time. I don't want to run out of time this time.
0: All right, what you got,
3: Hard Luck Woman by Kiss.
0: Yep, we just had it. I'd say we go Block Party Weekend. You know how to do that?
1: It's a Hard Luck Woman Weekend.
0: Well, I'll just play it three times. There you go. Well, we'll finish it up.
4: Number three.
0: Punk Dunk. It's a big song, man. The Stones. But there's a bunch of honorable mentions that we'll try to get to. And the Scott Robbins trifecta, yep. A news update, all on the way right here.
4: 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Markley, Van Camp, and Robbins on KFOR. It can take seconds for a tornado to demolish a lifetime of memories and possessions.
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6: ABC News, I'm Chuck Severton. The Senate today approved a long-awaited Russia and Iran sanctions bill. It heads to the House, which is on recess until the end of the month. President Trump moves forward with his attempt to remove Lisa Cook from the Federal Reserve over unproven allegations of mortgage fraud, sources say. Cook's lawyer calls the allegation baseless. Analysts expected a net gain of 83,000 jobs last month. Instead, the Labor Department reports a loss of 23,000. Totals for June and May were revised downward. KPMG Chief Economist Managing Director Diane Swonk says one factor was the loss of temporary protected status for hundreds of thousands of Haitian immigrants.
7: Many employers were unclear about when they could keep those workers till, and some of those layoffs occurred ahead of time.
6: Todd Blanche has barely enough support to become the next attorney general, with Senator Bill Cassidy saying he'll vote for him. This is ABC News.
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8: Evan Bland will join the show in hour two to talk some Husker football. That and a whole lot more in The Morning

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13: The Markley Van Camp and Robin Show. Thanks for being here. I'm Jamie Markley. I'm the Gen Xer on the show. And then you got the millennial David Van Camp and the sexy boomer. That's Scott Robbins.
14: Yep.
13: The Robbins Trifecta coming up. We got some more songs from our Friday Five, songs with women or woman in the title. News update, David Van Camp.
14: Not so much a news update, but while we're, we've been talking about Anthony Fauci again for a while because his case has been forwarded to the DOJ for contempt of Congress for pleading the Fifth. And Maze Moore on X, a great follow if you're on the platform, put out something called the Alliance for Aging Research put out in 2020 celebrating Dr. Anthony Fauci. Now, I know he had nothing to do with this particular song, but he should go to prison for it anyway.
13: Okay.
14: And here is their song. You know how much I love Libs singing. Here we go. Okay.

0: You remember, I've told the story 100 times. Little kid in the car, and my mom saying, that guy's a creep, but that's a really good song. Just always stuck with me.
1: Blame it all on yourself, cause
0: David,
1: she's
0: favorite of his.
1: A woman to me.
0: Billy Joel, yeah, always a woman. Yeah. Yeah. One that was in my five, but did not make it. The Cult from Sonic Temple. Fire Woman. That's a great song. Have you ever heard that song before, Scott?
2: Of course I have.
0: Okay. Well, you didn't play it at top 40.
2: No.
0: Just too bad. Oh, here, you might play this. ELO. Tons of hits with woman or women in the title.
2: Oh, they had two.
0: They did.
2: And we're monsters.
0: Yeah. Another one for me. Oh, I love that song. Oh, yeah. You don't like Elvis. I don't understand it.
2: Elvis, I don't know.
0: Gold Dust Woman. Yep. Fleetwood Mac. Yeah. Oh, this is like poetry.
3: I like to play the music and have good time.
0: Women I've Never Had. Hank Jr. Very classy song.
3: I love yes. to hear the train rolling down the line.
0: Yes. Oh, another one. Good Hearted Woman. That was a huge hit.
2: Yep.
0: It was like a crossover. Yeah.
3: She loves him in spite of his ways. She don't understand.
0: How could you forget? Some rock and roll for you.
2: Somebody came in early on that one, too, and said, Markley, and I love this song.
0: Great song.
2: Because they know your taste, and they love it, too.
0: Yeah. Yeah. We're not going to have time for all these to get to your trifecta. Oh, there's one that we got to have. This is a classic.
4: Wolf Mother?
0: Yes.
4: And First Album is so awesome.
0: It is.
4: It's just a riff fest. They just came up with a bunch of riffs and cobbled them into songs.
0: Yes. I don't need to be challenged lyrically, okay? The White Unicorn?
4: Across the road.
0: I don't care. I still like that song. All right, you got to be ready for your trifecta by now.
2: Yeah, let's go.
0: All right.
5: Are you ready?
6: One, two, buckle my shoe on.
5: It's the three most important news stories of the day.
7: I hit the trifecta.
5: Well, at least according to Scott Robbins. It's the trifecta on the Markley, Van Camp, and Robbins show.
0: I bet Casey wish he could have played Firewoman from the Cult.
8: Yes.
0: I know.
2: Oh, you don't either.
8: Yes.
2: That's not.
0: The Scott Robbins trifecta, his top three stories of the day. Of course, helped by his hero.
8: Hi, it's me, Casey.
2: Hey, Casey. Played a lot of ELO, didn't you, huh? Yeah.
8: Yes.
2: Yeah, I know you did.
8: I'm ready.
2: Okay.
8: Three.
4: No, right to the point today. All right, number three, a yogurt brand is sparking outrage.
2: Yeah, nostalgia tastes like disappointment. Darn it. Dannon's, much loved, and if it was that loved, why are they discontinuing it? That's what I want to know. Coffee-flavored yogurt has been discontinued.
4: Mm. I've never even heard of that.
2: I have, and I've never tried it because the idea of coffee-flavored yogurt has never appealed to me. But people loved it, apparently.
0: Wow.
2: Not enough people, but apparently they're hoarding what they can find now. And Dan had made the decision that they just didn't sell enough of it, so they're going to discontinue it.
0: If you're one of the other yogurt brands, you pick that up, don't you?
2: I would think.
0: At least to try to compete.
2: I'm sure somebody probably has their...
0: Yeah.
2: You know, it's probably... You know, some kind of Walmart thing.
8: Now, on with the countdown.
0: Scott Robbins, trifecta, top three of the day. Now, number
8: two.
4: Number two, a dude lived after getting impaled.
2: This story. New Jersey father miraculously has survived and is doing well, by the way, insisting I was really never even in serious pain. After a huge piece of tree branch shot through his face and into his brain.
0: Oh, my God.
2: Dang. Guy falls from a ladder in his yard. Troy Hathaway came just inches from death while cutting branches in his backyard. The ladder suddenly gave out under him, and he fell about 6 feet. When he got up, he had no idea that a broken branch was sticking out of his jaw.
0: Oh, golly.
2: Big hole
4: he didn't
2: in his...
4: know? Someone
2: he
4: had
2: didn't
4: to tell
2: know.
4: Him?
2: Yeah, he said he thought he broke his jaw. He said, I thought I broke my jaw. And there's like leaves sticking out of his jaw.
0: Oh, dude.
2: He said, he said I hadn't lost consciousness. He said I wasn't feeling nauseous. He said I felt fine, other than being a little sore. And, you know, my ego was a little bit bruised because I fell off the ladder. But footage from the operating table shared with him showed doctors carefully plucking a long, thick, leafy stick from his head.
0: Oh.
2: X-ray images showed the tree branch going through his cheek, nose, and eye and up into his brain. He was rushed to the hospital. He said that there was a huge piece of tree. It was stuck through my face. And then they had to remove it. Leaves and everything. They pulled the thing through there.
0: Oh, man.
2: He's going to live through it. He's going to be fine, by the way. Total recovery is planned, but wow.
0: Dude. I got to tell you, I felt like a dope just a couple of weeks ago. I'm playing a golf match. A guy I'm playing with, he thought, and he did, he went out of bounds left. But we were driving the carts along where there was out of bounds, and it's tree lined.
2: Yeah.
0: I didn't realize branches were, like, hanging low. And you know how one, it'll give so far. Well, the cart I'm in, like the front frame of it, has bent this branch. And I'm looking, you know, around for the ball. I don't notice that that's happening because I'm looking down. Yes. Well, it goes so far, and then it just springs back. Boom! Just bitch slapped me right in the face. Like, you dummy, what are you doing?
2: I could have broke bad on you.
0: But it didn't impale.
4: I'm wondering how many of these dudes, or how many of this dude's buddies are going to, like, just give him the little Groot dolls from the Guardians of the Galaxy.
2: Yeah, right, yeah, right.
4: I am Groot.
2: Yeah. It's like, I wonder if they brought, like, the every town's got a tree doctor, you know? Like, cut exactly. The branches out of the tree.
7: And the countdown continues.
0: Oh, that's good, man.
2: Dang.
0: You got to admit, Casey, that's funny.
7: Yes.
0: Yeah, I thought so. Man, Scott Robbins, trifecta, top three of the day.
7: And finally, one.
4: All right, there was the big protest, the CRAZ. Corey Ruiz Autonomous Zone in Madison, Wisconsin. And we're getting a look at the groups that were behind this.
2: Well, this, we talked about this, how many people were brought in from the outside mm-hmm. or were organized with other groups. A coalition of communist, socialist, and left-wing activist organizations were the driving force between 2 weeks of protest in what they called a sprawling encampment in Madison, Wisconsin.
0: Of course.
2: And these people were brought in, a lot of them from the outside. I mean, the bat signal went out and they all came running.
0: Well, and they get paid.
2: Yeah, they get paid. So, anyway, there you go.
7: And there you have it.
2: Usual suspects. Thanks, Case.
0: Scott Robbins, right back to top three of the day. Well played. Yes, Nimrods of the News and a news update coming right up.
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4: Some scientist somewhere has proposed moving Earth 20% further from the sun using a particle beam powered by Jupiter to avoid being swallowed by the sun in 5 billion years. I think we can put that one on the back burner, bro.
0: Yeah, that's fine.
2: Move it. How are they going to do that?
0: Now we got Nimrods.
9: When the going gets tough.
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22: I love the poorly educated.
0: You're going to love this, Scotty. All right. Nimrod's the news. We go to Robbinsville, North Carolina.
2: Really?
0: You know what the mayor of Robbinsville has been up to?
2: No.
0: Well, he was stopped the other day and found out he was in possession of cocaine and drug paraphernalia and meth. He is in a bunch of trouble, and the sheriff said no one is above the law. Not
9: the
0: even
9: good,
0: the mayor of Robbinsville.
9: The bad, and
0: that's
9: the ugly. We got it all covered. Markley, Van Camp, and Robbins on KFOR.
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22: From ABC News, I'm Chuck Sievertson. Analysts were expecting a net gain of 83,000 jobs last month. Instead, the Labor Department reports overall losses. And totals for June and May were revised downward. ABC's Jim Ryan.
23: The Labor Department says 50,000 jobs were lost in the education sector, 19,000 in retail trade. The healthcare industry continued to be a job generator in June, adding 22,000 positions. Still, that wasn't enough to counter the declines. In all, 23,000 jobs went away last month.
22: KPMG Chief Economist and Managing Director Diane Swonk.
24: In the service sector, there was some mixed messages about whether or not it was a little stagflationary, because both manufacturing and services showed a lot of inflation, even though hiring was not terrific in the service sectors.
22: Todd Blanche had just enough support to become the next attorney general, with an announcement from Louisiana Republican Senator Bill Cassidy that he'll vote for Blanche.
25: This is not a referendum on President Trump. It is a decision regarding Mr. Blanche in very specific circumstances. All considered, I will vote for Mr. Blanche.
22: Two other Republicans, Maine's Susan Collins and Alaska's Lisa Murkowski, say they'll vote no. Spokesman for the Iranian Parliament's National Security Commission says the general framework of an agreement with Oman on the Strait of Hormuz has been finalized. The number of critical U.S. air defense missiles is extremely low, including those used in Patriot missile systems, according to a government report. ABC News contributor, retired Army General and former NATO Ambassador Doug Lutz.
26: U.S. facilities in the region are vulnerable. Iranian attack, especially Iranian ballistic missile attack, because it's the anti-ballistic missile interceptors that have been depleted most dramatically.
22: The Senate today approved a long-awaited Russia and Iran sanctions bill. It heads to the House of Representatives, which is on recess until the end of the month. 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
5: Fraudulent signatures found on three Lincoln petitions. I'm Jeff Motes, KFOR News. The Lancaster County Sheriff's Office today said five people who all live out of the state of Nebraska are in custody as part of an investigation into allegations of fraudulent signatures on petitions. Officials said the three petitions submitted to the Lancaster County Election Commission contain those fraudulent signatures. Chief Deputy Sheriff Ben Houchin said that the investigation started on July 23rd.
6: Lancaster County Election Commission came to us and said, "We believe there's fraudulent signatures," and they came to us right away.
5: Those petitions included changing election dates, expanding municipal election borders, and having term limits for representatives on the Lincoln City Council. The extradition process is underway, according to Lancaster County Attorney Pat Condon.
7: We'll also continue to look at the information that we obtained from the investigation to see if further charges, either individuals or additional charges on the ones that we have already filed.
5: Investigators said circulators were allegedly involved in collecting fraudulent signatures, having those notarized, and submitting the petitions for ballot measures. Read more up at KFORnow.com. Good work by Lincoln police and the resident of a home that was burglarized late Thursday night near 46th and Baldwin led to the capture of four teens. LPD Captain Dwayne Winkler telling KFOR News the resident was not home but had seen several teenagers or young adults on surveillance cameras walking around the property and into the house. He says as police were responding to the area, the homeowner updated dispatch by saying the burglars were leaving in a red SUV. Captain Winkler says officers in the area saw a matching vehicle and conducted a traffic stop.
8: Four occupants were found to be wearing clothing matching what was seen on the surveillance video. Stolen property from the home was also found in the SUV.
5: Four teens ranging in age from 13 to 19 were taken into custody. The University of Nebraska Board of Regents meet next Thursday morning at 9 at Varner Hall to consider the 2027-29 biennial budget requests for the University of Nebraska system. The board will consider an inflation-based 4.25% increase to the base budgets. The rest of the afternoon, mostly sunny and a high of 90. I'm Jeff Motes, KFOR News.
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0: for a short period of time to give President Trump the opportunity to appeal it to the full United States Supreme Court. But this U.S. D.C. Circuit Court of Appeals, two of the judges, surprise, appointed by Obama and Biden. It was a 2-1 decision. They can appeal it to the full D.C. court, or they could go right to the United States Supreme Court, which is what I would think that they would do. So on this matter, the reason I'm not conflating, the reason I bring up the other thing that happened today is because in no time at all, they will find a Democrat judge or a Democrat court to immediately shut this down. Remember, all the Obama orders, they're all good. Even ones that expire with the president, if they're not renewed by the next one, courts have ordered that President Trump, this administration, must keep them. That's never happened in American history. So it's really, it is a bad time with respect to the politicization of our judiciary. It's at a level, I'm not saying the politics hasn't always been there. You know, anything that gets you there because of politics, there's going to be a degree of politics suspected, but this is at a level that we've never seen before. So basically what you have is you have the belief that it should not be birthright just by coming into this country illegally and having a child. The belief is that the 14th Amendment that is always brought up was about slavery and people that would be discriminated against and not be given the right to vote. That this was never about just anybody who comes in here having the ability to be a natural born American. I mean, it would seem so logical that if you could just take politics out of it, that's how a reasonable person would interpret it. However, the 14th Amendment has been treated very, very differently than what I just said. They have been treating it like if you're here, no matter how you got here, then you're a natural born American. President Trump is bringing up two areas in these two executive orders where he thinks that should not be the case. We'll be back. Much more on a busy news day. This is The Guy Benson Show.
1: Bringing the D.C. Beltway to the Corn Belt of Nebraska. 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Hot summer days can change quickly. Heavy rains with flash flooding.
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1: Ferocious winds ripping apart roofs and toppling trees. 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
3: ABC News, I'm Chuck Sievertson. Analysts were expecting a net gain of 83,000 jobs last month. Instead, the Labor Department reports 23,000 jobs went away last month. Totals for June and May were revised downward. KPMG Chief Economist, Managing Director Diane Swonk.
4: This doesn't take a rate hike off the table in the month of September, but it makes it much more fraught with risks now to the labor market if inflation remains persistent.
3: Department of Homeland Security says while it promised to equip each enforcement team with an officer wearing a body camera, it says it will only release footage when it is in the best interest of the agency. Weather is affecting air travel today with over 1,100 flight cancellations, says FlightAware. Todd Blanche has just enough support to become the next attorney general with an announcement by Louisiana Republican Senator Bill Cassidy that he will vote for Blanche. This is ABC News.
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5: From ABC News, I'm Chuck Sievertson. Analysts were expecting a net gain of 83,000 jobs last month. Instead, the Labor Department reports 23,000 jobs went away. Totals for June and May were revised downward. KPMG Chief Economist and Managing Director Diane Swonk says some of the numbers can be attributed to temporary workers cut after the World Cup, but not all.
6: We actually are seeing the squeeze on low and middle income households in terms of their discretionary spend. They also cut back on restaurant purchases for several months now. That is besides the World Cup. The
5: Department of Homeland Security says while it promised to equip each enforcement team with an officer wearing a body-worn camera, it says it will review footage and will only release it when it is in the best interest of the agency. Weather affecting air travel today with more than 1,100 flight cancellations, says FlightAware. Todd Blanche is just enough support to become the next attorney general, with Louisiana Senator Bill Cassidy saying that he'll vote for Blanche. ABC's Jay O'Brien at the Capitol.
7: Cassidy acknowledged he has a history with President Trump. He voted to convict President Trump in his second impeachment. Trump backed a primary challenger against Cassidy. But he said despite all that, the decisions are made by President Trump. And he believes that in some instances, while he's concerned about weaponization of the Justice Department, he believes that Todd Blanche could push back on President Trump and try to blunt some of the president's instincts.
5: Number of critical U.S. air defense missiles is extremely low, including those used in Patriot systems, says a government report. ABC News contributor, retired Army General, former NATO ambassador Doug Loot, mentioning the Russian leader.
8: Putin is watching very carefully because he has doubled his ballistic missile attacks on Ukraine because he knows that Ukraine is suffering from the same shortage of Patriot interceptors.
5: Doug Loot on the interceptors, and you're listening to ABC News.
9: 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Watching him and taking in the blue waves, the sea breeze, the blurry horizon.
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1: Arrests made related to phony signatures on petitions. Good afternoon, I'm Elijah Herbal, KFOR News. Five people from outside the state of Nebraska have been arrested from an investigation stemming from thousands of fraudulent petition signatures that were rejected by the Lancaster County Election Commission. Today, Lancaster County Chief Deputy Sheriff Ben Houchin said fraudulent signatures were found on a trio of petitions.
2: We do believe that people who hired by the sponsors for the petitions went and got fraudulent signatures. Five people have already been arrested.
1: The five were arrested in Washington, D.C., Nevada, Missouri, and Florida, and those suspects are in the process of being extradited back to Nebraska. You can read more at KFORnow.com. Something that hasn't really been seen a lot around here, jail release fraud. Lincoln police took two reports last Saturday and Wednesday from people in Omaha and Lincoln who said they had been contacted by a scammer about ankle monitors.
3: First involved a scammer calling the family member of a recently released individual saying the person arrested had been mistakenly released and they needed to pay $485 for an ankle monitor or they would put out a warrant.
1: LPD Public Information Manager Erica Thomas says the second case involved a family member of a person in jail where they were asked by the scammer to pay $2,000 for an ankle monitor and release. The victim sent three payments for a loss of just over $1,900. Read more at KFORnow.com. Lincoln police captured four teens involved in a burglary reported late Thursday night at a home near 46th and Baldwin. Captain Dwayne Winkler tells KFOR News the resident was not home, but had seen several teenagers or young adults on surveillance cameras walking around the property and eventually into the house.
4: The homeowner updated dispatch by saying the burglars were leaving in a red SUV.
1: Captain Winkler says officers in the area saw a matching vehicle and conducted a traffic stop. Stolen property from inside the home was found inside the SUV. Four teens were arrested. A sunny afternoon here in the capital city. It's currently 88 degrees in Lincoln. For KFOR News, this is Elijah Herbal.
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0: Welcome back to the Guy Benson Show with Christine, Dylan, and Joel. My name is Harry Hurley. It's an honor today to fill in for the great Guy Benson on a busy news day. Well, well, well. A lot of us predicted this. So on behalf of everyone that knew that this day would come, it has. The United States Appeals Court has blocked President Trump, because that's what it is. They don't care what the issue is anymore. Democrat judges just say no to everything. If Trump was going to put a relative in a life-saving state, they would rule against Trump. It is derangement at its lowest level. And look, this project is under construction. The White House ballroom, every president in modern history has said, we need a ballroom. I mean, ladies are out there in long heels and the wet grass, and it's not safe. The world is more dangerous than ever, and now we have drones and all kinds of things, and they need a ballroom. And the president was very smart. He has an entire, it should be secret, but because we have so many disloyal leakers in this country, it's not a secret anymore. There's a whole military installation of sorts that's down below the ballroom. So no surprise, a U.S. federal appeals court has ordered President Donald Trump's administration today to stop construction on the $400 million ballroom on the site of the White House's East Wing. Now, it's way under construction. What are we to leave it? So they come up with some rationale that Trump is merely a temporary tenant. He's not the owner of the White House. Never said he was. Hey, do you think when they tore the front down and they put the balcony up, do you think some loser judges said, stop, you can't put the balcony, you're just a tenant? I mean, look at when they put the East Wing on. Did anybody say, no, no, no, you're a temporary tenant, you can't put the East Wing on? So understand, it's never about the issue. It is always about trying to stop whatever President Trump is doing, no matter how good it is. This was a 2-1 split decision. They could go to the whole U.S. Federal Appeals Court, and you can appeal like that and have the whole court vote on it. Not sure what that would mean. The court is an extremely liberal one. And, of course, they always know where to go. Washington-based U.S. Court of Appeals for the District of Columbia circuit that is always standing by to thwart President Trump. Now, I would hope that he would try to get an emergent appeal to the United States Supreme Court, which I have to believe would say that the president is within his executive authority to make this improvement that's already underway, and we shouldn't even be talking about this. The appeals court, and this is just perfunctory, it's normal, they put the ruling on hold for 14 days. This allows the President Trump administration to appeal it to the U.S. Supreme Court, which I assure you, I do not speak for my former boss, but I am sure that they will appeal it to the full court. It is just a shame that we now live in a bizarro world where this kind of just unnecessary political retaliation takes place even on the most mundane type matters. Why would you want to stop a secure ballroom from being created? What sense does that make? We'll be back. This is the Guy Benson Show. Stay with us.
1: Insight and the backstory on the day's events. 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
2: Lightheadedness, headache, nausea. Those are the first symptoms of heat exhaustion. So hot in here.
3: 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That's pretty hot and humid.
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5: 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I don't know what to say.
1: Don't let the heat and humidity turn you into a sweaty, molten glob of smelly, baked flesh.
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8: 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Really, really, really hot.
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9: ABC News. I'm Chuck Sievertson. Analysts were expecting a net gain of jobs last month. Instead, the Labor Department reports 23,000 went away. Totals for June and May were revised downward. ABC's Elizabeth Schulze.
7: This is job losses last month, and the expectation had been that we would see over 80,000 new jobs added. There are certain sectors where the jobs were lost by the biggest amounts: local government, education, retail, hotels and food services. We did also see a drop in the participation rate, meaning fewer people were trying to find work.
9: The Department of Homeland Security says while it promised to equip each enforcement team with an officer wearing a body camera, it says it will review footage and will only release it when it is in the best interest of the agency. Todd Blanche has just enough support to become the next attorney general, with Louisiana Senator Bill Cassidy saying that he will vote for him. Wall Street's major indexes closed higher. This is ABC News.
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0: Welcome back to the Guy Benson Show with Christine, Dylan, Joel. I'm Harry Hurley, filling in today for Guy. And this is an important conversation that Americans all over this fruited plain need to be having in the run-up to the midterm election, because the stakes, they couldn't be higher. You hear Cornball comments like, it's the most important election in my lifetime and all these things. This is, if not the most, one of the most significant elections of all of our lifetime, because there is a radical fringe element that has taken control of the leadership of one of the two major parties, and it is the Democrat Socialists of America. And remember, they're proudly proclaiming, other than Abdul El-Sayed, who, and I believe it is completely strategic with him, and we'll get to him in just a moment, but he says, I'm not a socialist, I'm a capitalist, but you look at everything that he has said and done, and he is right there with the playbook. He just realizes in the state of Michigan, you can't play it like they can in some of the deep, dark blue states, where if the radical socialist candidate wins and becomes the nominee, then they're the Democrat nominee, and most of the Democrats will vote for that person, even if most disagree with that person. So there is a lot to unpack here. First, let's start with, when you hear this term, so that it's not just jargon, Democratic Socialists of America. Liberals used to not even want to, did not want to be called liberal. They would fight to say, I'm not liberal, I'm not liberal. Now they proudly boast that they're socialists. In some cases, they're actually full-blown communist, and they won't admit that yet. But given the opportunity to gain more power, to consolidate it, and have more people with their philosophy of governance coming on board in congressional seats, governor seats. For example, you have Francesca Hong in Wisconsin. She

0: and he is the nominee. It's not a certified election yet, but he is going to be the nominee. And he won the election. And there was his message after becoming the nominee for a general election campaign. I say believe the former and not the latter. They go from those horrible words that we just played on the Guy Benson show to now they're his brothers and sisters. Check that out. We'll take a brief time out. We'll be right back. Much more. This is the Guy Benson Show.
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4: From ABC News, I'm Chuck Severson. Department of Homeland Security says while it promised to equip each enforcement team with an officer wearing a body camera, it says it will review footage and will only release it when it's in the best interest of the agency. ABC's Luke Barr.
5: The body-worn camera policy was written in early 2025 and says that after a high-profile shooting or incident, a panel of individuals will review the footage and determine whether it be released.
4: Analysts were expecting a net gain of jobs last month. Instead, the Labor Department reports overall losses. Totals for June and May revised downward. ABC's Jim Ryan.
6: The consensus was for a net gain of 83,000 positions last month. Instead, the Labor Department has reported a loss of 23,000 jobs. The same report shows the no-hire, no-fire employment market still dominates. At 4.1%, the unemployment rate was essentially the same as the June figure, as was the number of unemployed Americans at 6.9 million.
4: Weather affecting air travel today with more than 1,400 flight cancellations, as FlightAware. Todd Blanche has just enough support to become the next Attorney General, with Louisiana Senator Bill Cassidy saying that he'll vote for Blanche. ABC's Jay O'Brien at the Capitol.
7: Because Todd Blanche, in Cassidy's view, had served as the president's personal attorney, he could tell the president the truth and he could push back on him in a private setting. I can tell you it's the opposite characterization you often hear, particularly from Democrats of Todd Blanche, which is that the fact that he was the president's personal attorney ties him closer to the president's viewpoint and ties him closer to following direction from the president.
4: Wall Street indexes closed out their best week since April, with the S&P 500 setting new record. The lower Labor Department jobs numbers for July signal that the Federal Reserve may not raise interest rates, prompting the buying of stocks today. Crude oil prices held at yesterday's lower levels. 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
10: Arrests have been made related to fake signatures on petitions. Good afternoon, I'm Elijah Herbal, KFOR News. An investigation done by the Lancaster County Sheriff's Office with help from the U.S. Marshals has landed five people from outside the state of Nebraska in custody related to thousands of fraudulent signatures on three petitions seeking to reshape Lincoln elections. The investigation started on July 23rd, according to Chief Deputy Sheriff Ben Houchin.
11: Nothing in our investigation makes us believe any political entity is working or affiliated with this.
10: This week, the Lancaster County Election Commission rejected about 65% of the signatures that were gathered by the group Good Government Lincoln. Houchin was asked by KFOR News if anyone from the group organizing the petitions would be facing any legal issues.
11: That is a great question, and we are continuing to investigate on that.
10: The five arrests were made in Washington, D.C., Missouri, Nevada, and Florida. Read more at KFORnow.com. Lincoln police are investigating what appears to be a new scam in the area, where a scammer took a total of $2,100 from two people this week, calling them to say a relative arrested had been mistakenly released and they needed to pay money for an ankle monitor and release from jail.
12: Both learned they had been scammed when they arrived at the jail to pick up the ankle monitor.
10: LPD Public Information Manager Erica Thomas says the Lancaster County Department of Corrections will never ask for credit card or debit card information via calls, emails, or text messages. Four teens are in custody after Lincoln police responded to a burglary call late Thursday night at a home near 46th and Baldwin.
13: The resident was not home, but had observed multiple teenagers or young adults on surveillance cameras walking around the property and into the house.
10: LPD Captain Dwayne Winkler tells KFOR News as police were responding, the homeowner updated dispatch by saying the burglars were leaving in a red SUV. Officers in the area saw a matching vehicle and conducted a traffic stop, and stolen property from inside the home was found in the SUV. The four teens, ranging in age from 13 to 19, were all taken into custody. A sunny afternoon here in the capital city. It's currently 88 degrees in Lincoln. For KFOR News, this is Elijah Herbal.
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17: 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Chris Schmidt, Elijah Herbal, hope you're doing all right. Let's have a weekend and get you ready. Brian Christopherson in the on-deck circle. 15 minutes away, we'll talk some fall camp with BC in hour two. The Pride of Fairbury back at it. Bill Dolman with us. We will do a Claus cast, child permitting. We'll check in with Claus, get his take on the week that has been. As he's imaginary, he wears red. Clausburn with us at 5:40. You're welcome to dial up at 489-1240 or 800-825-5865. 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You can watch the show on YouTube and Twitter as well, AJ Sports Radio. We'll figure out who could be the 19th team if it goes that route with the Protect College Sports Act. They would cap conferences at 19 teams. So that means there's one more to add, potentially, if you're the Big Ten. Pretty good story on ESPN.com as arch enemies of each Power Four college football team. You might not be that surprised with who Nebraska's arch enemy is, but there's some candidates that got aced out by a team you still probably love to hate. I'm still smiling at this story that Daniel Brown did for The Athletic. Jamie Williams, former administrator at Nebraska, former great tight end at Nebraska, the old Spider-Man, as he was known in the NFL. played for the Oilers, played for a lot of years with Roger Craig in San Francisco. And I forget the third team that Jamie played for.

0: But I just remember Jamie Williams talking to us with that Baltimore-San Francisco Super Bowl. That was back in 2014. And he was talking to Jamie and came on the show. And he's like, yeah, man, I got some new threads. He's got a new hat. And he was ready to go down there and watch his 49ers. I think that's the only Super Bowl at the time the 49ers had lost. That was Baltimore's second. But a lot of history going all the way back to Davenport, Iowa, with Roger Craig and Jamie Williams, part of that Nebraska trio, and four, if you add Doug DeBose to it, with Craig Rathman, Jamie Williams, and those championships with Montana. But pretty cool. It's going to be the induction weekend for Roger the Dodger, one of the greats from Nebraska, gets that gold jacket. What a Hall of Fame game last night. Haynes King, baby, for the win. For the win, got me my steak and beer bet. It was a good ball game, shockingly. We were just both trashing it before we got off the air last night. You had a shootout. You had a two-point conversion. You had a Carolina victory for me in that steak and a beer. I think I went 2-1 against you this week in steak and beers.
1: Yeah, I was watching the first half.
0: You came in this morning and about stabbed me in the neck. It's like, you son of a...
1: Well, no, because I was watching the first half last night.
0: So
1: I was watching Carson Beck dealing.
0: Yeah.
1: I'm feeling good. I'm feeling good. I was like, man, I thought that the Cardinals would probably be the team that was worse in the first quarter, but they're killing it this first half. They look like they want to be there. They care. I go off. I sit down to watch The Odyssey in theaters.
0: You were excited about that.
1: Great movie. Christopher Nolan doesn't miss. Some of the choices for changing the original tale of The Odyssey and adding in Zeus's Law and things like that, as the history minor in me that should have been history major, made me go, I see why you did this. Don't love it. Wildly entertaining movie. 9.5 out of 10. Enjoyed it. And that was great up until sitting in the theater, lights come on, credit scene. I'm in Dying to Know. I'm like, all right, how did Haynes King look? And I just Google Hall of Fame game, and here's Haynes King's winning touchdown as time expires in the fourth quarter. And on the bright side, as I was right, it wasn't a passing touchdown.
0: I didn't say it was going to be either.
1: I know, but
0: Tebow
1: we were
0: left,
1: talking.
0: Tebow right,
1: and I'm
0: Tebow
1: like,
0: up the middle.
1: That's where I was wrong here. So I'm like, I think in the NFL, you have to be a quarterback. You have to be able to throw the football around. Well, he showed in that last drive. No, you don't. As he just used his legs and beat the Cardinals, and now back-to-back losses in the steak and a beer bet. But it was good to have football back.
0: Yes.
1: Simple as that. Usually the Hall of Fame game is like that reminder of football's back, but you still have a long time until the good football starts. Now, we had good football last night.
0: It was. And I just remember Al Michaels praying for rain, one Hall of Fame game, and John Madden was still alive, and he's doing the game, and they had the mother of all downpours and counting where they cancel it because of dangerous lightning in the fields getting flooded. And I'm like, you know, that's what most are hoping for this matchup, and it turned out to be a beaut.
1: Remember a couple years ago whenever the paint they used on the field was too sticky and they had to cancel the game?
0: Yeah, because it started melting.
1: That's the Hall of Fame game for it. Usually it's like the paint's too sticky and then it's a safety concern and everyone goes home and no one really cares that much.
0: Here's how it goes. Every you know, the Super Bowl ends, Goodell takes a break, Goodell gets together with, you know, his top NFL executives. Who do we hate? Who are we sending to Canton? Who are we gonna send?
1: Send him to the gulag.
0: Yeah, who are we gonna send off to Canton, Ohio, for the Hall of Fame game? God knows, and I know it's a cradle of football in Ohio. I'm not knocking it, but it's funny because they have the Hall of Fame. They get that game, and that's all she wrote. It's a fight between Cleveland fans and Cincinnati fans. They're still throwing make-believe snowballs at against one another.
1: You know they're not from the South because you're throwing mustard bottles and golf
0: right.
1: balls in the South.
0: I'm just going back to the Sam Weiss, Marty Schottenheimer feud of late 80s. It was a really good fan hate fest where there's just snowballs that Buff fans would be proud of being chucked at the opponents left and right. The fan bases are trading snowballs. It was cool. The Oilers got involved with it, and I mean, it was good. But Roger Craig going into the Hall, this story is great from The Athletic with how Jamie Williams is talking about how Roger was all set to go to Iowa. Hayden Fry had him. Jamie Williams was going to Nebraska. This is 78. not a bad recruiting class for Tom Osborne, 78-79, when you look at Jamie Williams, Roger Craig, Dave Remington, Irving Fryer, Turner Gill. I mean, it worked out all right. You would talk about hits in a recruiting class. But Jamie, he helped flip Roger from Iowa to Nebraska. He's like, well, dude, who's going to block for you? I've been taking care of you all through high school. And Roger Craig and you know, Curtis Craig went to Nebraska. I think Roger kind of maybe wanted to make his own name. But Roger Craig, if you ask Mike Babcock, and he knows Nebraska football, Babbage is like, dude, the most unselfish player in Husker history, because the guy moved back to fullback, moved to fullback when Rozier came in. That was a backfield in 82. It was incredible. And then he started out as a fullback with the Niners. And the opening part of his story with Roger Craig, it's some sort of celebration going on. It's right after the Niners win the Super Bowl. And this was the first Super Bowl, and Craig really kind of burst onto the scene when the Niners beat my Dolphins, and Craig had three touchdowns. And they just wore out Miami out of the backfield, throwing Roger Craig the football. Stop me if you've heard this before, but Bill Walsh goes up to Roger Craig, and they're all in tuxedos, and it's a celebration. And Bill Walsh just says, Roger, going to need 1,000 yards out of you next year. And Roger's pumped up. He's excited. Coach wants me to be a focal point in the offense. This is pre-Jerry Rice. And, you know, Roger went on to have his first, rushing 1,000 receiving. And the way Roger was asked about it, he's like, well, okay, when he told you that, how did you react? He was excited, but Roger's like, man, I better cover my ass. And I'm quoting him, I better get 1,000 rushing and receiving. So he'll keep going to me. That was a pretty cool little story there. But now I'm excited. I can't wait to watch tomorrow night Roger Craig. And Roger's been on with this years and years ago. And Artez, his brother's a long-haul, over-the-road trucker that's an average Joe fan. And happy, super happy for the family. Yeah. Super happy.
1: I actually, growing up, got to play a little bit of football. A lot of people around here know the name Anthony Steeles, late great, passed away
0: almost
1: 10 years ago now. He came in for a season or two, coached the midget football team, and he would always bring up Roger Craig whenever he's teaching the running backs how to run, because he would talk about how many times Roger Craig would dish out concussions with his knees, how high he was running with his knees, and he'd always tell the running backs, like, you want those linebackers and those defensive backs to think twice about going low on you, and Coach Steeles would always sing the praises of Roger Craig, just how special he was during his time at Nebraska. So that's about the extent I have. But I remember
0: that. That's a great source, though. Yeah. I mean, you want to talk about a teammate saying, yeah, run like Roger. Easier said than done.
1: But it was those high knees, and you see it. You go about watch the old highlight tapes of Roger Craig, and you see when those legs are churning, it is knees at about hip high. Mm-hmm. And you try to go low on him, you're getting a knee to the jaw, and you're going to end up unconscious on the ground.
0: Right, you're going to lose some teeth, and you're going to need some smelling salt. But I love, you know, with the NFL films, they'd show Roger's eyes. I mean, his eyes, his vision. And there's so many Nebraska fans that were 49er fans because of Rathman and Roger Craig and Jamie Williams and, of course, Montana, right? I mean, they were just awesome to watch. That was some sweet football those years with the Giants and 49ers doing battle. And it was cool to see Nebraska guys really perform super high levels in the biggest moment. Okay, so I'm going to ask this question, and I like the story here. College football's arch enemies. You can go down the list, and Steve Spurrier makes the arch enemy of several teams because Steve Spurrier just didn't care. Yeah, he liked to be a pain in Tennessee's neck. Steve Spurrier loved to pick on Georgia and always talk about how it's always great to play Georgia early because they're likely going to have a few players suspended. he loved twisting the knife, so to speak. But if I were to ask you, the arch enemy of Nebraska, where do you go? And it might depend on your age. Like, Illinois' arch enemies, Hayden Fry, Minnesota's archenemy is the pig farmer. He's been great against Minnesota despite last year. Michigan State couldn't handle Bo Schembechler. Michigan wasn't a fan of Woody Hayes.
1: For me in Nebraska, it's probably any Wisconsin running back from 2010 to 2016.
0: Okay, so you're going Wisconsin.
1: Any of the Wisconsin running backs specifically, 2010 to 2016.
0: Well, it's a good story by Max Olson, as he wrote the paragraph here about, you know, who he picked as Nebraska's archenemy.
1: Could you go Barry
0: Switzer?
1: Yeah.
0: See, if you're talking recent history, do we need to even say more than Iowa?
1: Well, recent history, sure.
0: I mean, Iowa's recently.
1: I think most of recent history, I think Husker fans would rather forget about and think back on the old times whenever you had some competitive rivalries.
0: Sure. Oklahoma and Switzer, I think.
1: It's love hate.
0: Yeah, the Sooner Magic.
1: There's respect.
0: Yeah, the Sooner Magic was there. Iowa recently. Texas with your Big 12 era, for sure. But they go Miami.
1: That's a good one.
0: And I think Miami does, and you can disagree with me if you want, but I think your pecking order of archenemy is probably Miami, probably Texas. Oklahoma, Texas tied at two. You can throw Iowa or Colorado in there. And then you could even say the Big Ten.
1: Was it Brian Christopherson
0: who we'll ask him
1: who went back to that? I think it was him. I can't remember for sure though. That went back to that 2014 Iowa game that just said, or 2014, excuse me, Miami game that just said the entirety of Lincoln felt like it was in a bar fight for the entire day.
0: Yeah, he just wrote that.
1: Yeah, it
0: was on Twitter because yeah. Malik Collins earlier this week tweeted out the end of the ball game where, I mean, Nebraska won a 10-point. Bare knuckle fight, not a great Miami team, but a big moment for Nebraska.
1: I mean, that is the representation, though, that 2014 game of how much
0: that's
1: Husker
0: the nastiest nastiest the stadium has been. Period.
1: Colorado a couple years ago was up there.
0: It was
1: but
0: up
1: it was
0: there,
1: not
0: but
1: Miami.
0: But Miami
1: it was a different strategy.
0: Miami was. I mean, it was a freak show from the jump. It was a night game.
1: They unfurled the student section, the "Welcome to Your Worst Nightmare"
0: for
1: banner,
0: sure, because you have to play in Lincoln. Finally, after years and years and years of having to go down there and get whacked in the Orange Bowl, Brad Edwards was here. He was with ESPN. He was in studio with us, and he's talking to us during a break. And he's like, dude, Bo is on like DEFCON 2 level. We tried to interview him and Brock Huard. Like they were doing the radio interview because ESPN Radio was on site and then ABC did it. Who's the boxing announcer?
1: Tessitore.
0: Yeah. So Tessitore and Brock Huard were doing the game. And Brock's like, Bo, how do you want this interview to go? Because Bo is like not having it. He was grip level 12 out of 10 because you can't lose this. And, you know, God forbid what happened at the end of the year. Anyway, yeah. I mean, you had a high-pressure moment.
1: There was blood in the water. Randy Gregory wanted to murder everyone who played for Miami that
0: he
1: night.
0: Did. Fowler, the tackle, yes. Randy loved that. Amir.
1: Kaya, the quarterback, just got smoked by
0: Randy. Yeah, and Kaya's mom was Felicia from the movie Friday.
1: Literally?
0: Yeah, literally. Oh. Yeah. Pretty sure.
1: Huh.
0: But yeah, Amir's like, dude, him and DeMornay were both like, yeah, we grew up watching the U and we want to beat the U. And then the fan base was like, dude, it's time to pay back years. Brian Christopherson's with us next.
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6: 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And always money is Brian Christopherson, Husker 24/7 Sports. BC, what's up, man? Camp is here. We get to hear from Rule tomorrow. How's your week been? Thanks for the time.
7: Week has been it's been good. We our AC is out at the house, so it's one of those where we're in a minor crisis mode, but we're working through it. We're gonna fight. We're gonna fight and go and get over this.
6: Right, it's camp grind, right, at the BC household.
7: That's right. Yeah,
6: mind over matter. I like it. Mentally tough. Got to do that. I'm laughing with you because I've had the AC freak out a year ago about this time, and we were trying to decide whether or not to go with the new heating and cooling system, and we have rolled the dice to not have to do that, because I don't think in a 8-year-old home you should have to do it, but that's just me.
7: We got an AC sticking out of our window right now, and I joked with my wife from Council Bluffs that she should feel right at home.
6: Wow. That's so good. That is so good. How'd that go over?
7: not great. Probably, I hope she can't hear that, actually, in the other room. It didn't go over well the first time. Probably didn't need to be said a second time publicly, but it was.
6: Oh, and we're going to have this poor interview about halfway through, and there's going to be this yelp and scream, and we're going to hear BC drug off into the other room.
7: Possible.
6: A blindside sack is what's going to happen. I got to ask you this, and we played the audio, was it Monday or Tuesday, of Dylan Raiola, and kind of rolled our eyes at it, if you read it versus you hear it, but how much energy did you spend this week on Dylan Raiola and his thoughts when asked about Nebraska?
7: I spent less than 30 seconds on it, honestly. Right. So, yeah, I mean, I get the feeling from what I heard it was trying to make kind of a joke for the local media in front of you, and maybe it didn't land quite as well as you think it's going to, or you're not always thinking, like the joke I just made about our air conditioning, how that could play out for you later on. and so I think that was what happened. And then it seemed like he sort of, like, in the second act of that answer, kind of was tried to run it back a little bit, like,

0: I, you know, the coaches and players, I have a lot of respect for them, sort of thing. So it's not a huge deal to me. But I mean, that's going to be, as long as he's around college football, it's going to be quite a storyline with what happens with him. And Husker fans might say they're not paying attention, but they will be. And of course, there's the some matchups with the Ducks in the future. So that it's a storyline that's sort of out there, but that comment didn't grip me, I have to say.
1: We were talking in the first segment about arch rivals, the arch nemesis for different college football teams. Do you think if you ever see a day where it's Oregon against Nebraska, Dylan Raiola as the starting quarterback for Oregon, do you think there'd be vitriol from Husker Nation?
0: Yeah, I do think there would be. I think it would be pretty intense. If he's actually out there on the field as the guy going against Nebraska, I think it would be a heated crowd. And, you know, people can discuss if it's fair or not, but this fan base can get riled up like no other about someone who used to wear the colors but doesn't anymore. I mean, we've seen them. Trev Alberts was getting booed out of the arena in Oklahoma City, you know, as he was walking toward the tunnel, before the Vanderbilt game. And we also remember even when Nebraska played A&M the year before, what it was like. So I think there would be a little bit of that for different reasons. I think some people kind of have held on to they didn't feel like he said goodbye in the right way. And, you know, there's certain, like, things that everybody's got, and half the fan base will just shrug their shoulders, but half of them would be loud enough, I think, that it would be quite an environment for them.
2: It's Brian Christopherson with his Husker 24/7 Sports BC to the Here and Now. What'd you make of Dana's comments with the Husker Network? Dana seems pretty comfortable. We listened to those yesterday, and I think there's, you know, really early reading into this, but I think he's, dare I say, excited about what he has this year offensively?
0: Yeah, I think back to the start of spring. I think you were in the room, Schmitty, one of the first Saturdays or something, and he was talking about Calandria, and you got the impression, I mean, he basically said this, that he hasn't had a quarterback quite like him as far as, like, his skill set, you know, where they were leaning into extended plays, watching Diego Pavia at Vanderbilt last year and what they did and how they could maybe replicate that. And it seemed like there was just a little extra juice, you know, with, like, man, we can do some things that weren't on the table a season ago. Now, I'm not saying that as, like, we got to all chug the Kool-Aid right now and say it's going to definitely be better. I mean, he's going to have to bat the turnovers away and, you know, show he's durable in this league and prove he can make that jump from the Mountain West to the Big Ten. And even Anthony himself, even though he was kind of clipped in his answers, one of them that wasn't as much, he said, yeah, I mean, it's a better player, tougher league. He knows what he's walking into, so he's got a challenge to answer. But I can understand why an OC would like the options that are presented to him that maybe weren't available. And also, you see every week, like, when you're watching any game, I mean, there's like the 2 to 3, 4 plays where it's third down and 6 and your QB bails you out, or he doesn't, you know, and so that could be huge for this team. It could be huge in the red zone as far as him being a running option. And I think really if there's a sort of confidence that you're sensing, I would guess it mostly goes to the O-line.
2: Yeah.
0: You know, it's just such an experienced group, and maybe the feeling like, it looks good on paper. It's looking good in practice. Why can't this be good when the lights are on? Obviously, they're going to have to do it, but I bet that's where a lot of it stems from.
1: Is there a level of, I guess, backbreaking, like turnovers that you'll take with the Anthony Calandria experience in order to get the excitement, the explosive plays, the touchdowns? Because he's shown both of those a lot in his college career. The turnovers more at Virginia, but really, both at Virginia and at UNLV, there's been a bit of a trade-off in terms of explosive plays, touchdowns, and excitement to, okay, he's going to make some shoot-yourself-in-the-foot type errors and give the ball away at times.
0: Yeah, that's a great question, because I don't know exactly if you can put a number on it, but it's like sort of, there's an old quote, you know it when you see it sort of thing. You know, like, I feel like

0: that's going to be what happens. I mean, we're going to get to, like, I think the first one will be at East Lansing, honestly. It's a road game to start Big Ten. You need momentum. This program needs that juice and getting a win there. And what does he do? And it'll be kind of a hostile environment for Fitzgerald's first, game there, Big Ten game as the Spartans coach. And can that be a game where he sort of sets the tone, protects the rock, makes a couple of those scramble plays we were just talking about? It's going to be those four or five games throughout the season, more than that actually, where it's just going to be, can he make, those, I don't know what the number is, like four or five great plays to outweigh like one where it was like, ooh, I don't know if he should have tried to fit that one in there sort of deal. So I don't, it's hard to put the metrics, but I think we're going to realize it when we see it. If it's a guy who's making more plays to sort of make up for a couple where he tries to do something a little dangerous. But I will say this, as in addition to Nebraska just going 7-6 the last couple years and it's been a little middling, it hasn't been the most exciting brand of football either. Like some of the games haven't been the kind where you just are like, even when they play well, I don't think fans have like rushed to watch them back or anything. And I do think there is something to be said for just playing a more exciting brand of football, and I think there's possibilities with this offense. So I'm kind of hopeful about that part.
1: Yeah, the entertainment factor is real. I mean, it is, yeah. And you'll trade entertainment for wins. Like, it's not always entertaining blowing somebody out, but, man, damn your football team's good. I mean, you're good with that if you're a fan base. BC, we were spending time on some guys that might emerge this season, and I don't know that you're going to have an Emmett Johnson type guy on the roster. Does somebody just poof become an All-American kind of out of nowhere? Like, Emmett, we thought would be good last year. We didn't know he'd be great, but man, he was fantastic. Is there a guy on offense or even defense that you've got circled that, man, you think could burst on the scene? Call your shot if you like. Or if you want to hedge it a little bit, just give me a couple of names you think could raise some eyebrows in the very least.
0: Yeah, none of these names will surprise, but they're the guys that it would be a huge deal if they made those steps. And Quinn Clark, I think on offense, is legit going to factor in and make some plays down, on the red zone. I think he's going to be a good third down target. We've talked a lot about sort of the top three that are sort of perceived above him, but I think he could put himself every bit as much in that mix where he's on the same level as some of those guys. I think he has that in him after the offseason I've heard that he has had. So he would be one on offense that I would say. Defense, I think Donovan Jones, I think people know he's important, but I actually honestly feel like he's been under-talked around here somewhat for how big his role is as that nickel. And, we had him, number 8 on our most indispensable list, and I feel just fine about that because I think that's how much, value he has as, a 200-pound guy who's, one of their more physical guys on defense, but can also ideally, cover some guys in the slot, some fast receivers and stuff like that. So he's got a big job. Like, I hate to bring up this. I always go back to so many Pelini comparisons, sure, era, because I don't know. It just comes to my mind more. And I think of, Eric Hag and, what he meant to that defense over time. And it didn't all just happen for Eric right away. There were growing pains with that job, and I think Donovan is going to have maybe some of those too. But I think over the long haul, that is a very high ceiling. And maybe a sleeper on the back end is Jameer Khan, too. People saw how well-spoken he is the other day with the interviews. But he's had as good an offseason in the 6 months leading up to now as anybody on the roster, going from, special teams guy to maybe starting free safety. He's got to beat out Rex Guthrie and some other guys. But I think he's going to be a guy to watch that could make a jump.
1: BC, I've got one more for you before we let you go. Can you hang tight and join us on the other side for just a couple minutes?
0: Yeah, sounds good.
1: All right, BC with us. We continue on some overtime here on the Average Joe Sports Show.
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2: Coming up on a Monday on the Morning Hookup, Bill Hook.

0: 60, running back Ken Walker, was signing with the Kansas City Chiefs and leaving the Seattle Seahawks. Walker was dominant in last year's Seattle run to the title with 362 rushing yards in the postseason. But there is more to this signing for both Ken Walker and the Chiefs that meets the eye. First, Ken Walker has reacted and belonged in this Andy Reid culture like he's been here all along in his career. But also listen to his answer when I ask him about his ability to be a high-impact pass catcher as well as runner.
1: Yeah, it's been great. You know, just coming out here with the guys, going through the details and everything, getting to learn what we got to do. So today was like a basic day. We learned, you know, going over install one. So it's been pretty good.
0: And as a receiver, you had a one-handed grab for a touchdown today. What about as a receiver and how you've worked on that and how that fits in this system?
1: Yeah, I've always been able to catch, you know, even in high school. I was playing wide receiver. But, you know, through the years, I've been in a offenses that hasn't really needed the running back to catch as much, you know. So, but Coach Andy Reid, he sees that I can catch, and Coach EB sees that I can catch. So, you know, we're going to work on it, and, you know, Pat sees that I can catch, so he'll throw me the ball.
0: Walker was a high school receiver. I didn't know that. But what I do know now is I've seen his 64-yard receiving touchdown in his second year, his 46-yard reception last year, and a critical 29-yard catch in the Super Bowl. Ken Walker's never been in an offense like Andy Reid's since high school. And he likes it, and he likes catching the ball as well as running it. Reporting from St. Joseph, I'm Mitch Holter's Voice of the Chiefs. Unfortunately,
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3: 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The Average Joe Sports Show, Husker 24/7 Sports. Be sure to catch him and Bruncey, their pod, on YouTube. 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BC, we were talking arch enemies and a good rundown of ESPN.com when it comes to arch enemies of each team in college football. Lodge and I were chatting about this, and they, ESPN, deeming Nebraska's arch enemy when we talk in totality, they say the Miami Hurricanes. Yay or nay? You've got a strong recency for Iowa, Texas in the Big 12 era, and of course Sooner Magic and old Barry Switzer. But do you circle Miami as the arch enemy of Nebraska football? Do they get your vote? And we were talking about your tweet with Miami coming to town back in 2014, how much blood was in the water that night.
6: Yeah, well, that game certainly makes the case strongly for Miami, because I think there's that combination with them of, like, the older fan who went through the misery and the tough times of always having to go down there to play such a significant game and so many times coming up on the wrong end. But also maybe a younger fan who, you know, came up watching the 30 for 30 series on the U and stuff. And so there's sort of this, like, players know about that program, and it brings a little extra something to the conversation. I think it's top two. I still think if, like, Texas came in, like, they played Texas again, I mean, that would be pretty insane, because there's just so much, like, hate from everything that happened, and it always felt like Texas sort of got the better of things. So I would say Texas or Miami. Colorado's right there. That'd be my top three. Mm-hmm. Iowa's like the one people don't want to admit is like that and kind of want to talk above, but they've won so much in this series now that I think, honestly, Nebraska fans would get as much satisfaction out of that one as any game at this point. And also, I think the Sweet 16 game probably

0: bumped it up a little bit in such a setting where you lose that one of them and you get thrown in your face a little bit on social media all the time. And so I don't sleep on Nebraska-Iowa. Nebraska-Oklahoma felt like that when I was a kid. Mm-hmm. But I think, and you would, I don't know if you'd say this, Schmitty, but that felt like a kind of a respectful, like, rivalry. Like, it wasn't like there was, there might have been hate, like, at some point, like, in the 70s, 80s, early 80s, but by the time it kind of got to the 90s, I felt like there was kind of a mutual respect there, and fans even kind of grew to like Barry Switzer in a way, and so I think that one's probably in a different category at this point.
1: We love Barry. we love Barry, but, like, legit, that guy and his team would ruin Thanksgiving for our parents. Like every year, and either it's Elvis Peacock or Boz, and I can totally get that, and that has probably been passed down from grandfather to grandson, dad to son, whatever the household is, with just how you thought you had them because they were your measuring stick. The dream season of 83, and just how crazy it was at that Orange Bowl with them pretty much birthing their program and then their dynasty, because they knock you off 31-30, the Miami team.
0: Right.
1: And Iowa, I think if I were to circle a team that you kind of like hate to respect, but they have my full respect just from a coverage standpoint. The way Iowa does it, man, if you're a Nebraska fan, you absolutely appreciate how they get it done. They just kind of beat the hell out of you and outwork you. And they have good players, but they make their good players. So you're supposed to be number four, number five, number six in the league recruiting with all these stud athletes. And here's little old Iowa taking your small-town kids, taking their small-town kids, and whacking you on Black Friday.
0: Yep. I think the biggest noise for an opponent would be Miami, Texas, Colorado is up there. And, those are the main ones. I was leaving someone out there. But I think Oklahoma was interesting. Like, even as the rivalry fizzled a little bit as it moved to the Big 12 and they didn't play each other every year, remember the game in the Bo era, once again the Plain era, where Nebraska won 10-3, defensive game. Prince Kamara had a pick, brought it down to like the two, all that stuff. That game was one of the louder games in the stadium, and it was one of those moments where I'm like, there's people of a certain age in this building who, when they see that helmet, it just brings up the volume like all the way to the top. And so there are teams like that where it's just like the helmet, like it causes a reaction. People don't even. They can't even probably explain it, but it just gets loud. And so, but definitely that Miami helmet is probably, it's a fair answer to that story that they had Miami. I have no problem with it.
2: And I'd love to see, I know there's a home and home on the books coming up with Oklahoma here at the end of the 2020s, maybe it's the start of the 2030s. But I'd love to see a home and home with Texas.
1: I need to see that again. I need to see those guys again.
2: I'd love to see a home and home with Texas. And BC, what do you make today with this Protect College Sports Act, the potential breakup of the ACC with this provision that teams would have, I think, 180 days from the enaction of this law to potentially jump conferences without a 5-year probationary period?
0: Wow.
2: Could you see Miami joining the Big Ten?
0: I mean, it would be interesting. I mean, it just feels like, I guess my thought whenever I see stuff like that is sometimes around here we have debated, like, I'm a very nostalgic person about, like, old Big Eight ties and stuff like that, as Schmitty, I think, would say he is. But it's times like these and in the past few years when Nebraska's been its own problem as far as why it hasn't been good in football in the Big Ten. Mm-hmm. But just be thankful sometimes that you're in one of the two leagues right now where you sort of are at least at one of the main tables, because everybody else is kind of like they're thinking about what they got to do to make sure they're at those tables. And some of those programs have nothing to worry about, like a Miami. They're always going to, you know, be a big dog somehow, some way.

0: But that's what I think about when, like, the stories like today are happening. And I haven't read up everything on that, so I'm not as well versed on it yet. But, yeah, I think sometimes there's been this debate about, oh, Nebraska shouldn't have left, you know, and gone to the Big Ten. Nebraska just hasn't done it well enough football-wise, and that's been the problem. It's the everything else, like, the money is there. I get that some of the regional rivalries are gone, but I think sometimes you have to be thankful that they're in the place they're at. As much as you can try to feel like the ground is sort of stable underneath you in these times, because it's not, I guess you feel a little bit better if you're in the Big Ten or SEC.
1: You're absolutely, at least you have, whether you're at the kids' table in that league, you're still in a massive living room, so to speak. You're at least safe.
0: Right.
1: BC, have a weekend, bud. Stay cool, all right? And thank you much.
0: Yep, thanks, guys.
1: Appreciate you. There he is, Brian Christopherson. Extended overtime. You got to get him a thank you card. And probably a gift card.
2: Are you a fan?
1: That was so good. Hey, it's just like we're back in Council Bluffs. We'll wind down this first hour. Pride of Fairbury coming up. We'll get into that Protect College Sports Act on the way.
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1: Back with you here, Average Joe's Sports Show. It's pretty cool. On Facebook, there's folks posting either their kids or their fan day pictures of moments when they were a young Nebraska fan and who they got pictures with. for Fan Day, and there's one that got posted of this little guy and Roger Craig, which was really, really cool. Do you ever head down to Fan Day?
2: No.
1: Ever?
2: No.
1: Okay.
2: No, my dad didn't think it was worth it to go stand in line.
1: That's,
2: and we weren't a big autograph. We weren't a big autograph
1: fine.
2: People.
1: That's fine.
2: My dad was a never meet your heroes kind of guy, because they're just guys, you know.
1: No, right. They're people too.
2: Yeah, they'll disappoint you.
1: Yeah, don't meet your heroes.
2: Yeah, I did get to go. We've told the story before. I went down to practice a couple times with a midget football team.
1: Right.
2: I was lucky enough to play with Bo Pelini's son, Patrick.
1: Right.
2: So
1: right,
2: we
1: got
2: to go watch practice, and Rex Burkhead signed my arm, which is cool. He was good, but yeah, no, my dad was not, did not want to go stand in line for hours to get an autograph that he knew would just get thrown in the trash the next move, you know?
1: See, my late father took Carson down to Fan Day. I think Carson was 4 or 5.
2: Love this story.
1: But it was just great, because Carson brought his stuffed elephant, Wally, with him. And Wally somehow has survived, you know, the German Shepherd, the Labradoodle, and the Bernedoodle. It's on his shelf in his room, high up. But Carson had his little backpack, didn't have two front teeth, and then my dad went around, and shockingly enough, there's no pictures of players, but there's every cheerleader and scarlet known to man with a picture, my little boy and my father. That's when he went down to Fan Day. Carson, do you want to go to Fan Day?
2: Dad had the best day ever.
1: He did. I still like laugh at that. Carson knew it. He's like, yeah, I'm your bait.
2: That is so wrong.
1: I know it is, but that was my dad's sense of humor. All right, and yeah, there's no pictures of players, you know, 16 years later, but damn, every cheerleader's got a picture with my kid and Joe Papa. So I laugh about that. My Fan Day, I think I was 8 or 10, but Broderick Thomas was my guy. So I got a football signed by him. Broderick was sitting out that spring game. And Dad and some of his buddies went down to that spring game, and for some reason, they didn't want to take the no alcohol or drugs pledge at halftime. away we go there. Let's get our starting five shout-outs. Uncle Larry, good to have you across the finish line first. Arlo is here. Corn Raider, I have signed no petitions. Thank you. I haven't signed any petitions. Corn Raider in our starting five. Rocco is here. Duck, good to have you. Giddy up, Joe's. Anonymous is here. He wants that Dolman Clausburn interview. We all want that someday. Game Dog, good to have you, brother. Thanks for popping in. Game Dog with his take. Big Ten should get Miami or Florida State. We will get to that next hour. And the shout-out, Haynes King. It's been the old Haynes King hour. Brandon is here. Black Hills Brennan, good to have you. Skyler, check it in. You have Captain is here. Red Wine, shouting out. John, good to have you. Brian, thank you for coming on in. More shout-outs, hour two, as the Average Joe continues.
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3: From ABC News, I'm Chuck Severson. President Trump exceeded his authority when he set out to build a $400 million ballroom at the White House without Congress's approval, says a panel of judges at the D.C. Circuit Court of Appeals. ABC News national correspondent Stephen Portnoy in Washington.
20: The appeals court judges say work related to security can continue, but Congress must approve the ballroom itself. The panel's 2-1 decision has a pair of Obama and Biden-appointed judges blasting President Trump's decision to tear down the old East Wing, saying, quote, "We are aware of no instance in American history in which a president unilaterally and using privately collected funds demolished substantial portions of the White House that Congress authorized to be built and American taxpayers paid for."
3: President Trump says they'll appeal to the Supreme Court. This move could likely spark a court battle, says ABC's Peter Harlambous.
21: The White House this week notified Federal Reserve Governor Lisa Cook that the president was considering firing her and demanded she respond to unproven allegations that she committed mortgage fraud, sources told ABC News. Trump last year tried to remove Cook based on those unsubstantiated allegations, but the Supreme Court blocked him from immediately firing her because she wasn't given appropriate notice or an opportunity to respond.
3: Cook's lawyer calls the allegation baseless. New Jersey's attorney general announcing subpoenas in a civil rights investigation of Delaney Hall in Newark, a private immigration detention facility owned and operated by the GEO Group. Deaths of three people in recent months were reported. Todd Blanche has just enough support to become the next attorney general, with Louisiana Senator Bill Cassidy saying that he'll vote for him.
22: All considered, I will vote for Mr. Blanche. I'll be criticized for this vote. What's new?
3: A helicopter helping battle a large Utah wildfire crashed today, says the Federal Aviation Administration, with no immediate word on the conditions of the two people aboard. Wall Street major indexes closed higher. 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
25: Fraudulent signatures found on three Lincoln petitions. Good afternoon, I'm Elijah Herbal, KFOR News. The Lancaster County Sheriff's Office said five people who all live outside the state of Nebraska are currently in custody as part of an investigation into allegations of fraudulent signatures on petitions. Officials said three petitions submitted to the Lancaster County Election Commission all contain fraudulent signatures. Chief Deputy Sheriff Ben Houchin said this investigation started on July 23rd.
26: Lancaster County Election Commission came to us and said, "We believe there's fraudulent signatures." And they came to us right away.
25: Those petitions were to change election dates, expand municipal election borders, and having term limits for representatives on the Lincoln City Council. The extradition process now begins, according to Lancaster County Attorney Pat Condon.
27: We'll also continue to look at the information that we obtained from the investigation to see if further charges, either individuals or additional charges on the ones that we have already filed.
2: Investigators say their investigation determined that circulators were allegedly involved in collecting fraudulent signatures, having those notarized,

0: and submitting the petitions for ballot measures. Read more at KFORnow.com. Lincoln police quickly arrested four teens after a home was burglarized late Thursday night near 46th and Baldwin. LPD Captain Dwayne Winkler tells KFOR News the resident was not home at the time, but had seen several teenagers on surveillance cameras walking around the property and into the house. He says as police were responding to the area, the homeowner updated dispatch by saying the burglars were leaving in a red SUV. Captain Winkler says officers in the area then saw a matching vehicle and conducted a traffic stop.
1: Four occupants were found to be wearing clothing matching what was seen on the surveillance video. Stolen property from the home was also found in the SUV.
0: Four teens, ranging in age from 13 to 19, were all arrested. A sunny afternoon in the capital city. It's currently 88 degrees in Lincoln. For KFOR News, this is Elijah Herbel.
2: Hi, this is Jeff Mall with Visit Lincoln. The month of July has passed, and the arrival of August marks the return of thousands of children to school. But there's still plenty of time to enjoy summer, including vibrant music, and an outdoor entertainment landscape. Pinewood Bowl, a scenic outdoor venue featuring theater performances and concerts, has several upcoming shows including The Black Crows, Foreigner, Joe Bonamassa with Government Mule, and John Mulaney with Mike Birbiglia. The Hub and Soul Music Series continues in their eighth year and features great music well into the month of September in a cozy setting along Antelope Valley. And a few great Lincoln traditions will wrap up their 2026 season in August. The Stransky Park Music Series, as well as the Friday Nights Live Concert Series at South Point Pavilions. And as we look to the late summer and fall, let's not forget Pinnacle Bank Arena and other music venues in Lincoln that draw great regional and national acts annually. I'm proud of tourism in our community, and it's one more thing I enjoy about life in Lincoln. I'm Jeff Mall.
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5: Back with you, it's Hour 2, the Average Joe Sports Show. 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Big thanks to Vince Powers, Powers Law, for teaming up with the Average Joes. Billy D, we are getting taunted by Iowa Russ. Not only does he send a picture sending, hello, it's 5 o'clock somewhere at the Iowa Russ bar, that Hawkeye flag in the back. I showed the streamers, the Average Joes, that Russ has got a couple old fashions, and it doesn't look like he's sharing, bud. We should just start having our own at 5:05 on Fridays.
6: Well, we will be a little bit later on
5: yes.
6: tonight. What did you say the name was? What's his name?
5: Iowa Russ. You know, you've met Iowa Russ.
6: I know. We win.
5: Actually, he's winning. He has two old fashions right now.
6: You still got to live with Iowa Russ.
5: Iowa Russ, good stuff. He has never. He is. I owe him thousands on the golf course, and he has never once tried to collect. So. Let's
6: very good guy.
5: Yes, let's dive in. A lot of college football to get to. I want to get your take on that ESPN story. We talked to BC about it last hour. Elijah and I have kind of chimed in as well when it comes to college football. Arch enemies for every power conference team. I want your take on a guy that you have worked with and spent time with while he was at Nebraska. The Dylan Raiola saga this week. What's your reaction to that? But if you were to circle an all-time archenemy, I want to go there before we get into some of the college football realignment, Save College Football Act stuff too. Is it Oklahoma for you? Is it Miami? Is it Texas? Is it Iowa? Is it other? Is it the Big Ten?
7: Steve Peterson.
5: Yeah, is it Steve?
6: Harvey Perlman.
5: Okay, so Harvey. Harvey trumps Miami as the arch enemy of the Nebraska football program.
6: Yeah. Ushered in the four-year case of the flu, the Wisconsin wipeout, nobody has done

0: more damage to the Nebraska football program than an academician who had no business having his fingerprints on the Nebraska football program. Nebraska had great administration throughout the years. Ron Roskins, Chancellor Massengale. Those are some ones that I can remember from a long time ago. Great athletic director leadership, Bob Devaney, Bill Byrne, Tom Osborne. But the Poindexters are the ones that have done a significant amount of damage in you know, thinking they knew best and stuck their, you know, their nose into the business that it didn't belong. And the damage, look, Harvey was there when we got into the Big Ten, but that was Tom Osborne's doing. That was Tom Osborne's character and integrity and his relationship and the belief that Jim Delaney had in Tom Osborne's character and integrity, that Nebraska should be the fit when conference realignment all started. And, you know, fortunately, Nebraska's in the Big Ten. I know everybody points to football and the lack of success that Nebraska's had in it, but there's no more dominant women's athletic program in the Big Ten than Nebraska. It has the biggest global sporting brand in women's sports in Nebraska volleyball. The modest success on the football field, if you could call it that, is disappointing. But what Nebraska brings to the athletic table, I know the whole AAU thing, I hear that all the freaking time. But Nebraska as an overall athletic corporation is one of the very best in the Big Ten. Ask Rutgers or Maryland or some of the other programs how they operate, and they all probably look up to Nebraska. So I think most of the damage has been done by Nebraska internally by Poindexter. On the field, I don't think Miami, there's just not enough body of work. You know, yeah, you got sent to go play Miami on its home field numerous times. And then when you come up here when they came up here that one year, that was, I mean, I was watching that game from afar and I was scared.
1: That was awesome.
0: Yeah. So, and Nebraska got the last laugh in a bowl game, I guess, not the last laugh, I guess, because they beat us in 2001 at the Rose Bowl with one of the best teams in history. But, you know, Nebraska finally won a national title on their field in 94, 95. But I can't think it's Miami. There's just not a large body of work to say that's an arch enemy. You got to go back to Oklahoma, but then that was just a great rivalry. That was not arch enemy villain type stuff.
1: Texas he's making a strong case for Texas here.
2: Yeah, he is.
0: Yeah, but that's again corporate. You know, when the thing moved from the Big 8 to the Big 12, Texas bullied everybody else and you know, dissolved the Nebraska-Oklahoma rivalry.
2: Is that not good enough reason for them to be arch nemesis?
0: Sure. But again, a ton of body. Look, Colorado is like the little brother that your parents made you take along on a date or something, you know? We can't babysit, so you got to take him with you. You know, that was Colorado.
1: Iowa?
0: Probably Iowa now, just because there's the lack of success, and it's the contemporary rival in the Big Ten, and thankfully, you know, they've maintained that game on Black Friday, even though Nebraska hasn't had success, but it's a natural Big Ten rival.
1: I want to go back to you and Harvey. Is it just simply the not wanting to admit that football is the front porch of the university? Is it power struggle?
0: Yeah,
1: is it
0: totally power? I'm Revenge of the Nerds. I mean, you all saw that documentary from the 1980s. You know, the Adams University and the Lambda Alpha, Lambda Lambda.
1: The Adams.
0: That's
1: yeah.
0: kind of a documentary, you know. And if you go way back in time, and I was, you know, still a pup when Ron Roskins and Massengale were, you know, ruling the university, but the relationship seemed to me that they let Bob Devaney run the athletic department, and everything got along famously. Nebraska had great success through the 70s and the 80s, and leadership was very good. But when, you know, when Harvey got a chance to make, you know, do power plays, it seemed to me to go wrong. Mm-hmm. You know,
1: out of your depth, right?
0: Yeah, well, as soon as Tom retired and Bill left, then finally I had a chance. And you see that in sports, college sports all over.

0: sober now. That's why the NCAA is in such a mess. You know, you got these academicians that think that they can be, you know, team presidents and general managers. You know, stick to academics and trying to maintain your institution that way, and let the professional athletic administrators, you know, handle your athletic departments. Mm-hmm. The NCAA has crushed itself from within because you have so many people in suits that never wore or were around athletics trying to make decisions. And remember, forever, it was every member of the NCAA Division 1, 2, 3 on down all had like a similar voice. You had Division 3 making decisions for Division 1. You know, it doesn't make any sense. And that's why, you know, we're in the situation that we're in. And now thank God Congress is involved.
1: Yeah.
0: Did that give you an idea, you know, where we're at, right?
1: Bill, reaction to the, dare I say, we call it storm or molehill, because he did talk about mountains, Dylan, this week, Dylan Raiola.
0: Look, one of the most beautiful things that I see in my life is when I travel I-80 and I see the fruited plains of Nebraska and the cornfields. Nothing warms my heart more than seeing the landscape of Nebraska. I think it's a beautiful state. He should have just kept his mouth shut, you know, and just said, I don't care if he says, I don't want to talk about the past. Mm-hmm. You know, I wish them well. He needs some media training. And I don't know why they put their third string quarterback out there, but okay, they did. But look, I get that some people think it's just a flippant comment. I love this state. I think it's a beautiful state. And so I was just shocked that he didn't say, hey, you know, and the N stands for knowledge.
2: Well,
0: you know?
2: To listen to the quote, though, he didn't say, and cornfields suck. I hate cornfields.
0: No, I know. But look, the way he's, you know, we love cornfields. Okay, well, is it that bad? People here treated you very, very nice, and were very tolerant. You passed like you were in a punt, pass and kick competition, or threw it like that, and not instead of passing the ball. Look, Nebraska people were very, very good to him for a long time and didn't give him the criticism that he probably deserved and didn't go overboard like, you know. But, I didn't like it. I'm a native Nebraskan. I think the cornfields and farmlands are beautiful. So, to me, I took an affront to it. Some people don't, and that's fine. Right, but he didn't need to say it. He said, "You know what? I had my time in Nebraska. I'm in Oregon now, and I'm looking forward to this." And sure, it was just 30 seconds, and you can't take a whole thing out of context. You know, it's a minute and a half or 2 minutes, but I didn't like it. You know,
1: The whiff of condescension.
0: Yeah, there was a whiff of condescension, and it just reminded me of the guy who ran out in front of Bud Crawford.
1: It's Bill Dolman with us, Pride of Fairbury with us on the Average Joe Sports Show, at Bill Dolman on Twitter, the professor. So that's the Dylan thought, and we hit on the enemy of the state. Bill, Elijah and I are going to dive headfirst into the candidates.
0: Hey, one more thing real quick about the Dylan stuff. And yes, I did listen to the whole thing, right? I get the context of it. Mm-hmm. But also about there's way more talent here. Yeah, people know that. People back here know that. People who shared a locker room with you probably understand that too. But media training is just move on. And don't allow a 10-second soundbite to be used in a minute and a half dissertation. That's one of the things that I teach and coach people all the time on. So, yeah, am I taking it out of context? Maybe a little bit, but I know what I heard, and I heard the whole thing. But I didn't like it because I think Nebraska was very good to him. And I think his teammates, while we don't have the talent at Nebraska that they do at Oregon, he's talking about his former teammates.
2: To flip that around, though, Bill, and to maybe make it a positive, could you argue it's the first time in what feels like a decade that Nebraska has been the one that can put up bulletin board material as opposed to the one that's spreading bulletin board material? It felt like from your head coach to your quarterback to random players throughout most of the last 10 off seasons, I felt like Nebraska was the one that was giving out free bulletin board material for other teams.
0: Well, yeah, the Big Ten's got to adjust to us. I get that. But Nebraska's never really been necessarily about publicly putting bulletin board material out there. Now, you've got a camera in the locker room now, and if we die, we die. We know that. So it's pretty easy for stuff to be put on a bulletin board somewhere. But that was never really you know, the Nebraska way necessarily. Well, so
2: that's what I'm saying, though, is it has felt like Nebraska just about every single offseason has had at least one thing that goes and becomes bulletin board material for somebody else. And yeah. I don't think Nebraska's given out any bulletin board material this year, and you just got a big old dose of bulletin board material for that week of October 10th.
0: Yeah, maybe. It'll probably die out by then. But, Nebraska football hasn't garnered a whole lot of offseason attention for the most part, which is probably a very good thing. And I got to say this. I was so impressed with all of the interviews that I heard the other day. Now, whether that translates to success on the field. But this is I just was impressed listening to, you know, players talk. I want Chambliss.
1: Yeah, good dude.
0: You know, oh my gosh. Has a tremendous presence about him. You know, Anthony Calandria, Sunshine, Ronnie Bass, okay. But I think they conduct themselves pretty well. As somebody who's in the media and does media training and coaching and all that, give me a call. I just thought Nebraska really handles themselves pretty well in that regard.
1: Well, I'll say this as we put a bow on the Raiola stuff. He is one play away from having to go beat that less talented team October 10th.
0: Yeah, true. Very true.
1: Bill, a thought here. You get to spin the wheel and pick one to add to the Big Ten. Not that you'd make the conference 19, but you'll be able to potentially with this Protect College Sports Act, and they would cap a league at 19 teams. Who
0: Which
1: do you want?
0: Perfect synergy, isn't it?
1: Yeah, I know 19 makes it's divisible by nothing. So, do you go for the Irish or do you settle for somebody else?
0: I think it has to be Notre Dame because I don't know if there's a future for the ACC, and I don't. I know that, you know, the church has great pull in this country and power, but at some point I think they're going to have to get into a league. I don't know how long they can maintain independence, but if it's not Notre Dame, then probably I would say North Carolina might be the one. If there is no ACC, they may try to pull Duke in and say, you know, thank you Rutgers and Maryland for all that you did, but Rutgers, you know, is in a situation where I don't know how it can compete in terms of the corporate dollar. Stanford and Cal are going to be out there, but I think the Pac-12 is just waiting there with open arms saying, come on back home to the Conference of Champions. Because they just can't invest either into their athletic programs like the Big Ten, I don't think. So I could see maybe a Stanford Cal as a package, or I could see Duke North Carolina as a package. But if they keep the 18 that are in there, I think you have to make a play as much as you can for Notre Dame. Maybe Notre Dame says, it's too tough a league. We'll go into the Big 12. And then, you know, you're going to have to contend with BYU and Notre Dame together with those egos and SMU. I mean, boy, the money they would have between those three schools would be amazing.
1: Billy D. will holler manana, bud. Thanks for the time. Cheers.
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5: 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Spotify, iTunes, Google Play with the podcast. So Congress going to cap college football powers that be at 19 teams. That's the max you can have. You've got a few teams right now that have spots open if they go to that number. What league gets raided and ransacked moving forward? The SEC has three spots. The Big 12, three spots. The ACC may be an endangered species. Maybe the Big 12 is. I don't know. But I would lean toward the ACC, Elijah, with some attractive puzzle pieces, Bud, that other leagues could come for, which leads us to the Big 10. If you go to 19, I mean, it's kind of got to be the Irish. Can you make a deal with them? They play, it feels like, half of the Big Ten anyway and half of the ACC on top of a couple of scheduled games with service academies. Notre Dame's for real. Freeman's incredible. They're not probably the title favorite, but a title favorite this year. And they're playing great football.
6: Quickly, let's talk about the teams that are up for grabs. Because Notre Dame would be one. Mm-hmm. But you look at the ACC, it's Miami, Florida State, Clemson, maybe
5: Carolina, Georgia Tech, Duke.
6: Georgia Tech, sure, yeah.
5: It just kind of depends, right? The Poindexter's bill was talking about last segment. The chancellors and presidents are the folks that are the decision makers, whether or not they take the advice of the athletic side of things. Petiti's a player in this, obviously. So, do you go that route?
6: Let's talk about the teams who would want to get the heck out of the ACC.
5: I think they all do, but Florida State and Clemson, specifically Florida State, they've tried to sue to get out.
6: And here is the important sticking point that I brought up. Is that per an amendment presented today by Ashley Moody, a senator from where else? Florida.
5: Mm-hmm.
6: If a Power League school wants to move to another Power Conference, the school can avoid a 5-year probationary period if it withdraws from its league within 180 days of this bill's enactment, should it make it through Congress. Important that the person who presented that was from Florida.
5: Mm-hmm.
6: Two schools that you think would be wanting to get out of the ACC would be Florida State and Miami. So essentially, this would have to move quickly. 180 mm-hmm. days. You have 6 months from when this bill passes. So you're probably looking at likely right at the end of the football season, mm-hmm. where all these conferences have to have their ducks in a row. The Big Ten, with this bill, would be capped at 19, so you have space for one. You would have to know by the end of the year, is Notre Dame in or out? If Notre Dame is out, who do you go with?
5: Here's my question.

0: Because Notre Dame should be choice one.
1: No,
0: that to me is obvious.
1: It's their choice one for everybody. To be honest, you know.
0: In the Big Ten, and Notre Dame makes the most sense. I still have my doubts that Notre Dame is going to want to join a conference.
1: No, and well, if they are to join a conference, they're going to go to a conference that they can pretty much tell them what they want, and have their wishes granted. You want me? Fine. Because, listen, and they date the ACC. They use it for all their Olympic sports and basketball, but they aren't hamstrung to ACC. They have a nice schedule, you know, in years past. The Clemson-Notre Dame game or Miami-Notre Dame, I mean, that's got some old feels to it for sure. But forever and ever, I mean, they've been independent. It's not like 40 years ago where you had Penn State and you had Notre Dame and you had Miami. Those were all three pretty much monster independents. You had Florida State that was an independent building the program. So I think academically, I mean, the Big Ten is snooty enough that they'll take Notre Dame, yes, because of the football, but the academics of Notre Dame is pretty much unrivaled. And then like right there with it is on that same par or maybe even better is Duke, okay? And Duke's not a slouch football-wise anymore. Carolina, God, the brand is great, the Jordan brand, the hoops part of it. They've not been as good as they should be in football. I mean, there's so much talent in that region.
0: Yeah, I put North Carolina's down on my list of the teams you'd take. I don't think you could get Clemson. I think Clemson would make a lot more sense for the SEC.
1: But they don't. You get into some marked territory because the SEC with Florida in there, they have boxed out, they have elbowed out Florida State and Miami as long as they could. They mm-hmm. play. They used to do that death triangle. Clemson in the SEC, South Carolina said, hell no, you're not joining the league. They've kept them at bay as long as they could.
0: But if everyone's fighting, to me, the Big Ten's number one choice would be Notre Dame.
1: Mm-hmm.
0: And then I think you probably go Miami.
1: I would take Miami as well.
0: As the second school. And then you'd come back around and look at if Clemson was shunned by the SEC, which I would doubt.
1: I think they'd suck it up and take them.
0: I agree. And then you'd probably look at North Carolina after. I also think Florida State, as much as that'd be a lot of Florida schools in the SEC, I think you'd still be fine.
1: I think you would be too.
0: Because I mean, it's the same situation. Clemson and South Carolina is the same way.
1: Florida State and Clemson could also look at the Big 12.
0: No,
1: I know it doesn't make sense, but academically,
0: North Carolina can look at the Big 12. It comes down
1: Carolina is very proud of their academics.
0: It comes down to dollars and cents. You can talk about academics all you want.
1: Those are the decision makers, though, man. And sadly, a lot of those decision makers aren't far removed from the folks that are doing the political dance in Washington. It's all kind of part of the same.
0: The decision makers are going to look at an extra $100 million a year coming into the athletic department, and that's going to play a factor, a big factor.
1: Oh, I agree. They want the SEC or the Big Ten because that's your payday.
0: Yes.
1: That's your research institutions. That's your funding. That's your grants.
0: The Big 12 will be fighting for scraps.
1: Sure.
0: But that's saying, what they'll be fighting for.
1: I'm saying as a league, do you stay in the ACC after it gets raided, or do you look at the Big 12 if you can't get in the SEC? I mean, your landing spot, your third choice, but it's still a landing spot. It would help the Big 12. I mean, that league's not awful, and it's kind of risen up and been decent despite Oklahoma and Texas leaving. So let's kind of ask the Joes out there, you're making the call. Do you want Notre Dame or do you want Miami in the league? If you got to pick one, I'd take two and kick Rutgers out.
0: Or Maryland.
1: Yeah, or Maryland. That's the other thing. I mean, how safe are you right now in the league? Can they ask you to leave? Probably you're safe. But, you know, if you could do the old trade and player to be named later for a bag of baseballs, Give me Notre Dame and Miami. Add those two to the league. It'd be awesome.
0: Rutgers can go restart the Big East or something.
1: Send him, dude. Just send him to the the ACC. Truly be coast to coast.
0: Send him to Siberia is what you're saying.
1: Right? I mean, nothing like that cross-country trip to Rutgers, Stanford on a Friday. No one's watching on the WB.
0: Tom Brenneman's on the call.
1: Is this mic off? I'm in San Francisco. Is this mic off?
0: Hello, Alto.
1: Oh, yeah.
0: So, move on from that.
1: Yeah, I know, but I had to ask. But God, that'd be fun. I mean, I would lead Notre Dame over Miami. As much as we've talked up Miami and there's history, Notre Dame would be pretty iconic.
0: Well, and I think the real question has to be asked: if you can't get Notre Dame and Miami wants to go play in the SEC, do you just remain at 18?
1: Yeah, I think you do.
0: I think that'd be the answer, and you hold out if. I do think you would go to probably Miami if Notre Dame says no and see what their interest is. And if their interest is, hey, we want to go join the SEC, I think you sit back and you stay at 18 and you wait for Notre Dame. And you let college football continue to develop and see if Notre Dame, after the either breakup or mass exodus from the ACC, whatever it ends up looking like, you wonder if they start getting desperate a couple years down the road. I think you keep the door open for them.
1: The new playoff setup, though, I mean, the way things are written with the playoff expansion, I mean, Notre Dame has written in the Notre Dame provision,
0: which is crazy.
1: With their rankings, they'll likely never be able to host. I mean, they hosted Indiana that first year of the expansion, but for the most part, they can't win a conference. Now, they're good enough to be a top four. I mean, if they finish top four, they get to host and they get to bye. But if they're in a year where they're 10-2 with their schedule, I mean, it sucks. They just canceled their home and home with Indiana.
0: Well,
1: or maybe it was Indiana that canceled it, but they still have SC on the books, I love.
0: That's the if you look at the future college football, if you want to force Notre Dame's hand, you as a Power Four conference,
1: you don't schedule
0: team,
1: them.
0: So you stop scheduling them, and you let your money rack up, and you hope that eventually, 4 or 5 years down the road, Notre Dame falls behind from a financial point of view, and they realize...
1: Never happened.
0: You don't think so?
1: No. Never happened. Never happened with their alumni base athletically.
0: Well, then,
1: and never happened with the Catholic Church.
0: Then I don't think that you're going to leave them out. Because if they're scheduling cupcakes all year long, a 12-0 Notre Dame, 11-1 Notre Dame team's getting in.
1: But, well...
0: And if they're getting in, they're happy.
1: They're good enough to get in anyway on the merit. But I'll say this. Their money is going to spend. Like, if you're... Say, you know, we beat up on Rutgers and Maryland here. If you're Maryland and Rutgers, and Notre Dame gives you a phone call, hey, let's play a home-and-home, and we're going to pay you to come here, and we're going to put butts in seats when we go to your place, you're not going to say no to that. And that's why Purdue, because of the in-state battle, keeps them on the schedule. That's why Michigan State's got them every year, it feels like. Is early season of a gamble as it was. That's why Notre Dame and Michigan played every year. I mean, there was a world where Notre Dame's schedule was Michigan to open the season, Miami in October, Boston College, who's always kind of wanted to be you, and then you had Florida State. I mean, the year that they finished behind Nebraska and the Noles. Their schedule was great. I mean, they've always had a good schedule. I mean, Notre Dame, they're the Stones, man. They're on tour and might be 800 years old. They can still handle the jack. We'll get Claus's take. A Claus cast is coming up. And we'll take your write-ins here. Miami or Notre Dame for number 19, the 19th hole. For the Big Ten. Good to have you in on a Friday with the Average Joe Sports Show.
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8: 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Don't forget, weekend edition tomorrow with the Average Joe, 7:45-ish YouTube, Sunday Live. We'll have more comments and thoughts. Coach Rule tomorrow about 1:30 ahead of Fan Day. And Game Dogs wants Miami over at Notre Dame if we're talking about one more addition to the Big Ten. What say you? And Claus Byrne's with us. Claus, how's the week been? Thanks for taking time today.
9: Well, it's been a pretty good week so far. I'm getting a little feedback here, so if I get distracted by the beauty of my own voice, that's what's happening there.
8: Well, Claus, I hope the feedback goes goodbye. I hope you're ready for camp. You know, Claus, what do you usually pack for camp? If you're going to do the campfire thing and if you're doing the football camp thing, two different types of camp.
9: Well, as my age advances, if I'm doing the camping around the campfire thing, it's got to be to have an air mattress because I like to sleep about 8 inches above the ground for the first half hour and then the right on the ground for the remaining 7.5. And then when it comes to football camp, it's bike brand shorts, a whistle, and a pocket full of dreams.
8: Pretty good. I like it. Let's, without further ado, get to the Claus cast here on the Average Joe Sports Show. Take her away, Claus.
9: From the Average Joe's Eye in the Sky, First Worn On Your Side News Desk and Cornfield Appreciation Center, I'm Santa Claus Byrne, and this is the fake news. Big Ten Volleyball Media Day was held in Chicago this week, and since, for the second week in a row, this reporter was not invited to attend, I will now sum up the sentiment coming from the event by giving you my impression of Danny Buss Boone Kelly. She's a very nice, talented, and hardworking volleyball coach in person, but that's just my impression. Now, you may have a different impression, but just know that if you do, Larry the Cable Guy taught me that one, so now you're up against two Nebraska legends. During her interviews with the media this week, Buss Boone Kelly said, quote, "I want players that love the game so that it doesn't matter if you're playing in front of zero people or 92,000. Pundits then noted Nebraska could announce a match to be played in front of Nancy Sewing in Gibbon, Nebraska, and the first 200 tickets would go within 5 minutes to members of the Husker Athletic Fund.

0: That's good. Former Husker quarterback Dylan Raiola made headlines this week when speaking to the media about the differences between Oregon and Nebraska, saying that Oregon has a lot more talent than Nebraska, and that, quote, there's not cornfields here, there are mountains and trees, and I love nature. He later added, the dorky libs here also appreciate my cringy poetry more, but one thing Oregon doesn't have that Nebraska does is a place just off campus that will deep fry me a grilled cheese. Another Big Ten school made news with their recently hired athletic director this week when new Purdue athletic director Tommy McClellan said at his introductory press conference, quote, we are here to win championships. If you don't want to win championships, go to Indiana, just 194 days after Indiana won the college football national championship. He then added, if you don't want to drink wine, go to France. If you don't want to hear country music, go to Nashville. And if you don't want beef jerky, go to Lincoln Riley's 2026 barbecue brisket cookout.
1: He claimed, Claus, that was just because he did a Worcestershire bath with his brisket, and that's why it looked like that.
0: Right. Right. And the only reason that I'm not spending the evening with Sydney Sweeney is that I am the one who saved her number wrong. I know I memorized the six digits she gave me. In other news this week, for the first time since 2018, the Nebraska State Fair will play host to a political debate as Senator Pete Ricketts and independent challenger Dan Osborne will take part in what is expected to be the only debate in the race. Now, while some believe the location may give an advantage to the more blue-collar Osborne, Ricketts says he can handle debating amidst all the sights, sounds, and most importantly, smells of the fair, noting, hey, my family spends a lot of time around Cubs fans.
2: Oh, wow.
0: As the Senate race heats up ahead of the November election, the Ricketts campaign released a country song advertisement that accuses Dan Osborne of hiding his roots as a Democrat and being a liberal Democrat disguised as an independent. Political pundits say the ad is a signal that Ricketts' campaign is worried about an Osborne victory, adding that it may go too far, while country music fans said it's better than anything we're hearing from Luke Bryan.
2: Wow.
0: Nebraska Education Commissioner Brian Maher said that Governor Jim Pillen's requested 5% agency spending reduction will not be applied to the state's school aid formula, but there'd be roughly $2.3 million in reduction to the department's operating budget. This offered a measure of relief for districts that were worried about the tighter state budget, but possibly scuttled the governor's plan for education in Nebraska. The Jim Pillen School for Kids Who Can't Read Good and Want to Learn to Do Other Stuff Good, Too. Nebraska Game and Parks officials confirmed that an animal captured on a trail camera near Staplehurst was indeed a young mountain lion, which drew considerable attention from both livestock farmers and nature lovers alike. If you, too, would like to see a cougar, there's no one who knows what bars to find them in better than Elijah Herbal. And finally, this week, the Nebraska football team will be holding their annual Fan Day at the Hawks Championship Center tomorrow, with gates opening at 2 p.m. It should be noted that the line for autographs for head coach Matthew Rhule will be limited to those 8th grade and below. And for clarification, Christopher, the below 8th grade rule refers to their current enrollment, not their current reading level.
2: Wow.
0: And that's the way that it was on this, the 7th of August, 2026. I'm Santa Clausburn. Good night and good luck.
3: Claus, we got to ask you. You had the Cougar Bar part of your Claus cast.
1: Where are you going with this one?
3: Age.
1: What is
3: the age? What is that age window clause for the Cougar Bar? Are we talking 50 to 65? Are we 40 to 60? What's the demo, bud?
0: Well, I think it's probably a sliding scale. They say the appropriate age to date someone is half your age plus 7, so it's probably double your age minus 7, and that's a cougar.
3: Okay.
1: Okay, so we're talking like Like
0: so in my case, 153.

0: I love it. Claus, we appreciate you much, brother. Have a good weekend.
1: Okay.
0: There he is, Clausburn. He's imaginary. He wears red. The Claus cast. Here on the Average Joe Sports Show. We'll wind it down. You want to try and get even tonight? A little steak and a beer?
2: From baseball?
0: I guess. You don't sound super thrilled. Any football?
2: Well, I don't want to go a 3-game losing streak.
0: Now, you need to see, you got to find something. You got to chase it a little bit. Brian,
2: I think that's the advice that you shouldn't be doing whenever you're gambling or in a casino or betting.
0: I know. I'll get it back on this next hand. All right, we'll say goodbye next.
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0: 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Now, let's get back to the show. Here are Chris Schmidt and Elisha Herbel.
1: So, it is steak and a beer bet time here on the Average Joe Sports Show, weekend edition, 7:45 tomorrow-ish. YouTube, where to find us, Sunday Live, 10:30. So, Claus suggested we do a WNBA bet. Three games on the docket tonight. And Caitlin Clark is not playing till Saturday.
2: Good.
1: So
2: I know which game I want to bet.
1: All right, are we doing Golden State Dallas?
2: That's exactly what I'm thinking.
1: Because it's the you got two teams that have good records. It's minus 1.5 Dallas.

0: totals 161.5. Money lines, Golden State minus 102.
1: Give me Dallas minus 1.5.
0: Okay.
1: I am riding with former Lincoln Southeast Knight, former Fremont Tiger, Jess Shepard.
0: Yeah. I think my sister-in-law played ball with Jess.
1: I think she's up to 5 or 6 triple-doubles on the year this year.
0: That's impressive.
1: So riding with her, you got Paige Bueckers on the team as well, all-star, fantastic for Dallas. I'm riding with Dallas. They dropped the game. Huge one, obviously, upcoming tonight. They've played once before. Dallas dropped that game in Golden State a couple months ago. They get their revenge opportunity. They're playing good ball right now. Give me Dallas.
0: All right. So I will take Golden State and be happy to take the 1.5 points. That was simple.
1: That was easy.
0: First time in the history of the Average Joe Sports Show that we've done a stake in a beer bet on the WNBA.
1: Little do you know, I follow the WNBA just a bit. It's good basketball.
0: No,
1: the thing is the things that people bemoan about the NBA, it's you have much more of an interior game in the WNBA, mm-hmm. a lot less eff it and chuck it 3-point basketball playing. It's still a 3-point, but you have post game, you have people that operate from the post, back to the basket, facilitate from there, mid-range jumpers.
0: There's an they run an offense versus one-on-one and high ball screen.
1: Yes, it's actually what people miss about the NBA. So follow the WNBA just a bit. Give me Dallas, though, tonight. I feel confident they'll get back. They're 2.5 games back from Golden State right now in that the standing. So
0: mm-hmm.
1: I feel good. It's a must-have game for Dallas. I think they'll get it done tonight.
0: Okay, and good work with the Jess Shepard shout-out.
1: Mm-hmm. I know ball.
0: You absolutely know ball. Are you grilling or smoking anything this weekend?
1: Probably not. Got Lincoln Salt Dogs baseball tonight. I might sit here in the studio and check the meat special, see what's going on for Sunday. Nothing on my docket for Sunday afternoon. Might just be running some mock drafts for my fantasy league. We're a little over a month away from the draft now, so obviously it's go time. I only got about 10 mocks under my belt. I need 20, 30 more under my belt before I feel ready for this draft.
0: Yeah, we had the worst season in fantasy football league history.
1: Making a change in the GM spot this year?
0: No, I'm just going to make sure the GM, Carson Schmidt, chips in this year. If we're going to suck, we're going to be awful together.
1: Well, you guys a keeper league?
0: Yes.
1: That's a shame.
0: We need to.
1: My league's not a keeper league, so
0: we need to reset the keeper league.
1: That's not how keeper league works.
0: But we've had.
1: Is it because you suck? You want to reset it?
0: Yeah, kind of.
1: Yeah, that's not how keeper league works.
0: No, I mean I've seen Randy Moss, Emmett Smith. I mean we've been in this league since '92. Shout out the Commish Nate.
1: Yeah, I think you just need your GM to make some bold moves and start that rebuild.
0: I once had Tom Rathman and Roger Craig on my roster.
1: And that means you got to have a high pick this year, right?
0: Yes, we do.
1: Can't screw it up at the top.
0: We also have a high transaction fee. Talk to you tomorrow. Thanks.
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9: From ABC News, I'm Stephanie Officer. A New Mexico judge says Meta, which owns Instagram and Facebook, helped fuel the state's child mental health crisis, and that Meta needs to pay up to fund mental health programs. Meta is now on the hook for $567 million on top of a previous multi-million dollar verdict from a jury. New Mexico's top law enforcement officer weighing in.
10: New Mexico Attorney General Raul Torres says his state's massive victory against Meta is proof the narrative about social media and children is changing around the world.
11: Yesterday's decision was, by all accounts, a historic moment.
10: He says New Mexico relied on a 56-year-old outdated statute written long before social media and smartphones. He's calling on his state and others to update laws to be in line with current technology. Meta says it will appeal the verdict. Alex Stone, ABC News.
9: Dangerous heat conditions on both coasts. ABC's Leslie Lopez.
12: Washington, D.C., 102 degrees, and it looks like Boston will stay into the 90s all the way through the weekend. Now, off towards the west, we do have fire weather concerns. It's strong, gusty winds. We're also looking at the potential for very dry conditions that could mean rapid fire spread. We have air quality alerts in those same areas, anywhere from, it looks like, Oregon and Washington out towards Montana, Wyoming. And then we do have some smoke moving into areas of Colorado and Utah today. So with that, we're going to keep the air quality alerts going. Try to stay indoors if you have any respiratory concerns.
9: Labor analysts predicting a gain of 83,000 jobs across the economy last month have badly missed their mark. ABC's Jim Ryan.
13: The Labor Department says 50,000 jobs were lost in the education sector, 19,000 in retail trade. The healthcare industry continued to be a job generator in June, adding 22,000 positions. Still, that wasn't enough to counter the declines. In all, 23,000 jobs went away last month.
9: Reality star Taylor Franker, Frankie Paul's three-year-long probation is up after a court hearing today. You're listening to ABC News.
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1: Arrests made related to phony signatures on petitions. Good evening, I'm Elijah Herbal, KFOR News. Five people from outside of the state of Nebraska have been arrested from an investigation stemming from thousands of fraudulent petition signatures that were rejected by the Lancaster County Election Commission. Today, Lancaster County Chief Deputy Sheriff Ben Houchin said signatures were found on a trio of petitions.
19: We do believe that people who hired by the sponsors for the petitions went and got fraudulent signatures. Five people have already been arrested.
1: The five were arrested in Washington, D.C., Nevada, Missouri, and Florida, and those suspects are in the process of being extradited back to Nebraska. You can read more at KFORnow.com. The University of Nebraska Board of Regents will meet next Thursday morning at 9 to consider the 2027 through 2029 biennial budget requests for the University of Nebraska system. The board will consider an inflation-based 4.25% increase to base budgets. For KFOR News, this is Elijah Herbal.
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23: It is the Joe Pags Show, and I'm Sean Reimer. I'm going to be sitting in for Joe today. You've been listening to my partner, Trey Ware, for the rest of the previous few days. Coming to you from Joe Pags, his flagship station, KTSA. And we're going to be hanging out and talking about some stuff. And we have to use our local number. So if you want to call me up, and I like to talk to folks. So if you want to call us up, it's 210-599-5555. That's just for today. Okay, Monday when Joe's back, everything goes back to normal, and you'll have the normal phone line. But if you want to get through today, only 210-599-5555. Now, I got a lot of stuff I want to talk about. There's a lot of news going on, obviously. I tend to go with whatever I have the strongest opinion on at the time. And it's Friday. I want to have some fun. So, yeah, I'm going to start with Burrito Gate. I'm literally going to start with Burrito Gate. I got hooked into this, a little earlier today. Burrito Gate is an argument over a $20 burrito. And I'm going to give you a little background on my relationship with Mexican food before I even get there, okay? Because if I'm paying 20 bucks for a burrito, it better have a lobster tail in it, okay? I'm just saying. I grew up in Maryland, just to let you know who I am, I grew up in Maryland. And in Maryland, you're about as far from decent Mexican food as you can possibly get. And so growing up, I didn't like Mexican food because it all tasted like ketchup to me, okay? About 16 years ago, I made my way here to San Antonio, Texas, and I had some of the Tex-Mex here, and it blew me away. I mean, the flavors, I live for cilantro. I now am a Mexican food addict. I don't tend to eat burritos because to me, it's just a big hot pocket. I'm not a burrito guy. I'm a taco guy. But the controversy, erupted. And we have some audio from Elizabeth Warren chiming in on this. She got cornered by TMZ. About her thoughts on Burrito Gate. But it starts with a post from Andrew Colvett, Charlie Kirk's best friend. And he says this on his post, and this started the whole thing about burritos costing 20 bucks. One of our TPUSA college students gave me his take on affordability. A burrito shouldn't cost $20. Andrew goes on, yeah, a lot of this is a hangover from COVID and Biden-era inflation, but the lived experience is the same. It just feels like basic things cost too much. And as I understand it, this has become a controversy amongst conservatives that breaks a couple of ways. First, some conservatives are saying, well, things still cost too much. And in fact, food prices are a little up. I mean, I judge everything based upon my wife and I, our biweekly trip to the HEB. Okay, which is our grocery store chain out here. You know it. You love it. They're all over the place almost. And so my wife and I, we buy the same crap over and over again. Okay, we basically buy the same stuff like a lot of people when we go to the grocery store. So I judge the prices on what we buy and how much it costs. And, you know, meat prices are up, obviously. But you know what? We're not paying $12 for a gallon of generic orange juice like I was when Biden was in office. Some people are saying that, you know, Trump should get the affordability under control a little bit quicker. Some people look at the war in Iran and see that's causing it. And then the other people, the other conservatives, are the folks saying, well, this is a Gen Z thing. Move out of your mom's TV room. You know, get a big person job. You can afford $20 burritos. I was reading something from Matt Walsh, you know, that it also he blames Iran. And we'll get to what the Democrats think. But, you know, on the Gen Z angle, and I know this, you know, I know some young people, and they maybe COVID did this to them with the lockdowns and all that stuff. But they like to have stuff delivered. So if you're paying $20 for a burrito, more than likely it's because you're having some Uber guy bring it to you. And it's costing you a little more because, you know, stuff costs more when you have it delivered. Young people like stuff being brought to them. Okay, young people will have an Uber bring a McDonald's value meal to them when the McDonald's is, like, down the street. You know, I've seen it with my own eyes. And so I looked up burrito prices. And anyway, that's the controversy. Well, you know, Gen Z, you know, they pay a lot for stuff because they have it delivered. They like fancy food. The other people are conservatives. This is a rift amongst the conservatives of this country right now. It's very, very surreal to me. And the Democrats are basically blaming the Jews. You know, they blame the Jews for everything. It's the war in Iran, you know, and we're Israel's puppet. And, you know, that's why the cost of everything is being driven up because of the Strait of Hormuz. You know, ships can't get through with their burrito cargo. And so it's jacking the prices up on everything. I you know, for me personally, I tend to go with the, well, if you're paying $20 for a burrito, okay, that's on you. Those are fancy gourmet burritos, or again, you're having them delivered. And, you know, I looked up some of the prices because I kept hearing about Chipotle and I kept hearing about different places and their burrito costs. And a burrito in America at most places will cost you about 10 or 12 bucks. Again, if you're paying I can't believe I started with this. If you're paying $20 for a burrito, again, it's either a gourmet burrito with some lobster tail in there or something like that, or it's an extra large burrito. I've seen these burritos at some places that are these mega burritos. It's like a pillow, right? You can lay your head down on it. It's huge. But it ain't, you know, it's a lifestyle choice in my opinion. So if you're paying $20 for a burrito, I'm sorry, but that's probably on you. I can't believe this has become an actual controversy amongst people. To go back to my original story about my relationship with Mexican food, okay, I live in San Antonio, Texas. Again, we have the finest Mexican food, I believe, Tex-Mex on the planet. Okay, so I don't go to Taco Bell. I don't go to Chipotle. I know a lot of people here in San Antonio that go to Taco Bell and Chipotle. I don't want a bowl of taco. And when you live in a place like San Antonio where the food is just so amazing, as far as the Tex-Mex and the Mexican food, I feel like I'm doing something dirty and wrong by going to a Taco Bell. I feel like I'm cheating on San Antonio, if that makes sense. But again, yes, our price is high. As far as food prices, yeah, I'm like everybody else. I've kind of noticed that. But it ain't nothing like what we were dealing with in the Biden, the 4 years while Joe Biden or whomever was actually running the country was steering the economy. Again, if you want to call me up, it's a local number just for today only, 210-599-5555, 210-599-5555. But that's where the burrito thing comes from. Again, a single post. And that's kind of our world. I'm going to talk about social media a little later on in regards to Meta. They've been slapped with additional fines as far as not keeping kids safe and algorithms sending kids off into explicit material. I have a love-hate relationship with social media. And this burrito thing is, in fact, a social media phenomenon. This is the kind of thing that people get hung up on. And since we're just kind of meeting, This is the first time you've heard me. You know, I have what I would call kind of a love-hate relationship with social media. I think there are wonderful things about it, but certainly it was designed as a drug to hook you and give you that dopamine rush when you get all the likes and shares, which, you know, is kind of a part of life right now. But at the same time, it takes things like whether you're paying for a $20 burrito or not into a controversy. Yes, again, burrito gate. Let's go and talk to somebody on the phone here and get their thoughts. Mark, are you there? Mark, you're here in Texas. What are you thinking?
2: Hey, good evening, Trey.
23: I'm Sean. I'm Sean. Trey has been on this week. He couldn't do it tonight, so that's why I'm here. But we're interchangeable. That, it's okay.
2: My bad. Listen, I'm an older man. I remember the banana seat bicycles.
23: I do too, actually. I'm 58.
2: Listen,
23: so.
2: I do a lot of working out of town and working internationally, and these young people, they order all the time online, Uber, all that, even on break for lunch. Of course they don't have any money. Of course they're complaining.
23: Yeah, and I appreciate the call, man. Yeah, it's like if you want to have it delivered, if you want somebody to drive you a burrito, it's probably going to cost you a little bit more money. And I'm actually going to talk about young people a little later on in regards to socialism and communism, Islamo-fascism, you know, whatever you want to call it. The president calls it straight up communism, which it is. And it is kind of surreal. I am a 58-year-old man, and never really thought that I'd see an actual communist socialist movement gaining steam in America. And a lot of young people are into this. We've seen the polling where a lot of young folks think socialism is great. Because, you know, you get free stuff, and a lot of folks, like, and we'll talk about Abdul al-Sayed and some of these other jokers who are promising all kinds of things, and young people are really hooking into it. But what young people don't understand about socialism is that eventually you end up eating out of the same dumpster as everybody else. And one thing I've learned about young people, Gen Z, is they like their stuff, to the caller's point. They like their stuff. They like their money. This is one of the reasons why marriage rates are down, why, you know, dating is a little weird for Gen Z, because they like their stuff. And the true sadness, if you will, of this looming socialist threat when it comes to young people is by the time they realize they can't just go out and get the stuff they want, that they just can't, you know, spend all the money they want because the government's running everything and nobody has anything, it'll be far too late. And I have some ideas as to why that is. We talk about it on the morning show. Trey and I do quite a bit. And that's something I'm going to bring up a little later on as we move through the program. We're going to take a break. But once again, Sean Reima in for Joe Pags at local number. Again, this is just for today. We are broadcasting from Joe's flagship station here in beautiful San Antonio, Texas, KTSA. The number is 210-599-5555. It is Sean Reima on the Joe Pags Show.
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6: Lightheadedness, headache, nausea. 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

0: in the nation, which is going to have to go up in about 3 months at the Texas Children's Hospital. This is a result of this lawsuit and action by our current Attorney General, Ken Paxton. In regards to the hospital, you know, it's illegal here in Texas to transition minors. And we're going to talk about trans stuff. I got a lot of thoughts on that. We may be coming back to this throughout the gig, but we found out at this hospital here in Texas that they were transitioning minors and, I guess, miscoding them. They were basically recording them as having some other thing so that people didn't exactly know that they were being transitioned. And so as part of this settlement, the Texas Children's Hospital has 3 months to create the nation's first detransition clinic. And I want to talk about the trans thing here for a second. I got a lot of thoughts on this. I think it's so surreal. And this has been in our lives for about 10 years. And I'm going to go back in time for a second in that the people that I knew, again, I'm 58. When I was growing up, and even when I was a young person, you know, and you'd talk to, I knew a few people who were considering it way back in the day who were, I guess, trans. I mean, we used a different word. I'm not going to use that now. But these were grown-ass adults, and the journey to transition to a life where you are actually living as the opposite gender was a long, involved process. And secondly, back then, when people chose to live as the opposite gender, there was none of this stuff about how you're actually the other gender, right? It was just, it was something you wanted to do. You wanted to live as the opposite gender. If you're a dude, you want to dress like a chick. If you're a chick, you want to dress like a dude. But nobody was talking about some kind of magical reality where you know, are the opposite gender. That's a relatively new thing. And I have some thoughts on to why we deal with trans issues in that way. But it was a lengthy process for somebody to get to the point where they're going to have a cosmetic surgery. And that's what it was known as. It was a cosmetic surgery. Adults would go through a process of, that could take up to a decade of going through therapy, of being evaluated, you know, before you have an irreversible surgery that, again, in my era was considered to be cosmetic because, well, it was. And so this idea that, you know, you're going to transition children, I don't understand. I mean, I understand politically what it's all about. I think politically, when we turn the corner and it became about being the opposite gender, you're really just trying to set people up to be haters and phobes if you don't agree with that reality. There's also an Orwellian angle to it. And I'm always reminded of a quote. I was a philosophy major for the couple of years back in the 80s that I stumbled through college. Then I read Voltaire, and I always think of this quote. Those who can make you believe absurdities can make you commit atrocities. And it is an absurd idea that there are multiple genders, that people can be non-binary, that you can switch back and forth between your genders. It is a biological reality in your genetics that you are either a man or a woman. And I think a lot of this stuff, this obsession with the kids, because I think if a surgeon cuts into a healthy child's body for any reason, that surgeon should be in jail. Okay, these are children. I know a lot of it is, you know, really about the Voltaire quote, and that you're trying to get people to accept that the government is going to give you your reality, or someone else is going to give you the truth, and you're going to accept it. Doesn't matter if you believe it in your own head, and frankly, I get some pushback from folks when I say this. I don't believe anybody actually believes, or very few people actually believe in their own brains that you know, gender is fluid, that there could be multiple genders. I think everybody kind of knows in the back of their mind, even people who claim to believe that, that it's not true. But if you want to be amongst the cool kids, you have to believe that. Plus, you look at the education system, which indoctrinates kids into this stuff very, very early on. And I think that's really the point. Apart from, like, the grooming thing, I think the point of getting kids and literally dragging kids into this stuff is to get them to accept the truth that you hand them. So I'm glad we're going to have some detransitioning clinics starting to hopefully pop up across the country. We're going to take a little break. Again, Sean Rima in for Joe Pags on The Joe Pags Show.
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2: Here's a look at Lincoln's first forecast. Lows level off around 66. Tonight, under partly cloudy skies, winds out of the northeast, around 5 miles an hour. Slight chance of rain showers. Tomorrow, highs level off around 88. Sunshine mixed with clouds at times. I'm weatherology meteorologist Ray Miller on KFOR FM 101.5 and 1240 AM. 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
3: ABC News, I'm Stephanie Officer. A New Mexico court has ordered Meta, the parent company of Facebook and Instagram, to pay $567 million to address children's mental health. New Mexico Attorney General Raul Torres.
4: By far, the largest category will be $420 million for treatment. That's to treat the kids who have been impacted by addiction and exploitation in our state, but also requires screening and assessment, awareness prevention.
3: Immigration advocates say Haitians face mass deportations as Congress holds hearings on the ongoing dangers in the country. The executive director of the San Diego-based nonprofit Haitian Bridge Alliance, Geraldine Joseph, says meanwhile ICE has increased its presence in Haitian communities.
5: Children are afraid. Children are afraid to go to school. They're afraid to go to summer school. They're afraid to go to their appointments.
3: The administration recently ended temporary protective status for more than 1 million people from several countries, affecting hundreds of thousands of Haitians here in the country. This is ABC News.
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18: 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Tonight we bring you Lincoln Salt Dogs baseball. Tonight the Lincoln Salt Dogs kicking off a three-game weekend homestand against the Winnipeg Goldeyes. Winnipeg just swept this Lincoln team last weekend in Winnipeg. Salt Dogs, a bounce-back opportunity here against Winnipeg tonight, coming off of a series victory against the Kansas City Monarchs in a game you heard last night on KFOR. We're about 30 minutes away from first pitch, so without any further ado, let's get the Lincoln Salt Dogs at the Ballpark pregame show kicked off. Let's send it out to the Krona Extra broadcast booth, where Rich Ray can bring you the story of tonight's game.
19: 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Salt Dog Baseball is just moments away. This is At the Ballpark, the Salt Dogs pregame show on KFOR. 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
20: Good evening, everyone, and welcome to Haymarket Park in Lincoln, Nebraska. Tonight, the Lincoln Salt Dogs will play the Winnipeg Goldeyes in an American Association of Professional Baseball West Division matchup. Hi again. We invite you inside the Corona Extra broadcast booth. I'm Rich Ray. Elijah Herbal is with us at our KFOR studios here in Lincoln. Well, last night, the Lincoln Salt Dogs wrapped up their season-long nine-game road trip by shutting out the Kansas City Monarchs 2-0 at Legends Field. Cam Dayton pitched six shutout innings, while Jairo Pomares and Connor Bagnaski each drove in a run. And after picking up their first win at Legends Field in two seasons on Tuesday night, Lincoln claimed its first series from the Monarchs at Legends Field since 2023 on Thursday night. Lincoln, at 31-40, scored two runs off eight hits with no errors and left five runners on base. Kansas City, now 41-30, had no runs with five runs. They had no runs with five hits, committed one error, and left seven runners on base. Last night's game lasted 2 hours and 23 minutes, and was played in front of 1,205 fans. All the scoring occurred at the top of the first inning. Facing Kansas City starter Jimmy Endersby, Nick Shumpert hit a one-out single, and Jake Jelly reached on a fielding error by Edwin Diaz at shortstop to put runners at first and second. Then Jairo Pomares doubled down the right field line, scoring Shumpert to make it 1-0. Two batters later, Connor Bagnaski singled, scoring Jelly to make it 2-0. On the play, Jairo Pomares attempted to score as well, but he was thrown out at the plate by Grant Richardson in left field. Salt Dog starter Cam Dayton earned the win. He's now 2-1. He pitched six innings, giving up no runs off five hits, struck out four, and he walked three. Tyler Stasiowski pitched a clean seventh inning. Gabriel Jaramillo worked one inning, and he struck out one. Zach McCleave earned his seventh save of the season, pitching one inning, and he struck out two. Kansas City starter Jimmy Endersby took the loss. He's now 4-4. He pitched six innings, giving up two runs, one earned off six hits, and he struck out seven. Ryan Middendorf threw a clean seventh inning. Jay Groom threw one inning, giving up two hits, and he struck out one. And Jeff Hakenson pitched one inning, and he struck out two. Offensively for Lincoln, Nick Shumpert was 2-for-4. Jairo Pomares went 2-for-4 with an RBI. And Connor Bagnaski was 1-for-4, and he drove in one run. The Salt Dogs are back at home tonight, opening up a three-game series against the Winnipeg Goldeyes. And right-handed pitcher Cale Chatham, who's 3-2 with a 6.41 ERA, will pitch for Lincoln. Right-handed pitcher Aiden Newton, who's 2-0 with a 4.91 ERA, will be on the mound for Winnipeg. Tonight's game is Free T-Shirt Friday, sponsored by Avante Marketing. It's also the Arc of Lincoln Disability Empowerment Night. In addition, there will be post-game fireworks sponsored by Sandhills Global, plus part of the Salt Dogs 25th season celebration is that there is 25% off everything in the souvenir store. For tickets, if you don't have them as of yet, still got time to come to the ballpark, plus merchandise and more information, you can go to saltdogs.com. We'll take a look at the scores in the American Association from last night. It was Lake Country, a winner over Sioux City, 15-12. Fargo-Moorhead defeated Sioux Falls 14-8. It was Kane County over Cleburne 5-4. Winnipeg defeated Chicago 7-5. And Milwaukee was the winner over Gary South Shore by a score of 6-4. So, updated look at the standings. And the West coming into tonight, Kansas City at 41-30 has a game and a half up on Winnipeg. The Goldeyes are 39-31. And third is Sioux Falls at 38-33, three games back. Fargo-Moorhead sets fourth at 37-33, 3.5 games behind. Chasing playoff contention is Sioux City in fifth, 32-39, 9 games back. And Lincoln is in sixth at 31-40 and 10 games back. In the East, Milwaukee has the best overall record in the association. The Milkmen are 43-28, and they have a 2.5 game lead over Lake Country. The Dockhounds are 40-30. King County is third at 39-31. They've won 8 in a row, and they're 3.5 games back.

0: pitch. Lincoln Salt Dogs are trying to snap Winnipeg's winning streak tonight. The Lincoln Salt Dogs versus the Winnipeg Gold Ice is coming up on KFOR and online at KFORnow.com.
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10: 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As we get you all set for the Lincoln Salt Dogs, kicking off a three-game weekend series against the Winnipeg Gold Eyes here in Lincoln. We're just about 20 minutes away from first pitch down at Haymarket Park, but we got plenty still to bring you in this at the Ballpark pregame show. It's a Friday night, which means tonight we take you through a Lincoln Salt Dogs Week in Review, taking you through all the action from the Lincoln Salt Dogs over the past 7 days. And the past 7 days for the Salt Dogs featured a three-game weekend series against the Winnipeg Gold Eyes, tonight's opponent, as well as a three-game midweek series against the Kansas City Monarchs, a series that ended last night. We'll take you through all the highlights, so we'll get things kicked off this Lincoln Salt Dogs Week in Review last Friday night against the Winnipeg Gold Eyes, going down up at Blue Cross Park in Winnipeg, Manitoba. And for the night, it actually wasn't the Winnipeg Gold Eyes. The Winnipeg Gold Eyes were playing as the Manitoba Mosquitoes one night only, and we'll get things kicked off between the Salt Dogs and the Mosquitoes slash Gold Eyes in the bottom half of the first inning, with Winnipeg getting on the board first. Keyshawn Lynch, the bases loaded, one out. He's going to deliver a couple of costly walks for the Salt Dogs to load up the bases, and Keyshawn Lynch takes advantage.
0: He swings to this pitch and lines it into left field base hit. This is going to score two runs. And Manitoba's in front, 2-0.
10: Later that inning, the Raphael Pelletier stepping up to the plate. Winnipeg still up by a score of 2-0, but Pelletier is going to drive home two more and double the lead for the Gold Eyes.
0: The runner from first goes, pitch is swung on and pulled down the right field line, base hit. This will score one run. Second runner coming around, relay to the plate, not in time.
10: And Winnipeg would lead 4-0. They'd end up putting up five runs in that bottom half of the first. So they lead 5-0 after one. Winnipeg puts up two more runs in the second. And then they put up four in the third, including this Noah Marcello 2 RBI double, giving Winnipeg a

0: double-digit lead at 11-0.
1: Marcelo rips this ball in the left field, base hit. It'll be extra bases. Scoring from third will be Ray Patrick Ditter. Adam Hall is trying to come all the way around from first. Relay from Shumpert to the plate. Not in time.
0: The lead for Winnipeg, double digits. The Salt Dogs would get on the board in the top half of the fifth inning. They load up the bases, and with one out, Paul Miro the fourth would step up to the plate.
1: Miro hits a bouncing ball up the middle, and it's into center field, a base hit. Feltz is going to score. Pomares comes around, he scores, and Lincoln is on the scoreboard. Paul Miro the fourth with a 2 RBI single to center field, and makes it out 11-2.
0: Later that inning, Kylan Halvorsen would tack on two more for the Salt Dogs, making the score 11-4, but neither team could get anything going offensively through the later innings, and the Salt Dogs would fall 11-4 in game one of that three-game weekend series last weekend up in Winnipeg by a final. Again, 11-4. Salt Dogs actually out-hit Winnipeg 10-6, but three costly errors for the Salt Dogs, as well as some poorly timed walks early, would be their downfall. So we move to game two of the three-game series. The Salt Dogs looking to even things up against Winnipeg, and they don't get off on the right foot. As in the bottom half of the second inning, it'd be Winnipeg getting on the board first. A Max Murphy sacrifice fly would make the score 1-0 Winnipeg. Lincoln would tie things up, though, in the top half of the third inning with a Nick Shumpert RBI single.
1: Shumpert swings and rips it in left field, base hit. Past Bromasco's backhanded attempt. And that's going to drive in Paul Miro the fourth, and that ties the ball game. 1-1 tie.
0: Winnipeg would take the lead, though, right back in the bottom half of the third inning. A double steal. The Salt Dogs get the out at second base, but a run comes home to score, and it's 2-1. And then Winnipeg adds to their lead in the bottom half of the fourth inning. It's a Trump RBI single, making it 3-1 Winnipeg.
1: Next 3-2 pitch. Breaking ball, swung on, hit back up the middle in the center field for a base hit. Peltier will score, and Murphy's on his way to third. And the Gold Lions now lead 3-1.
0: Max Murphy, who was standing on third following that single, would score on a wild pitch, and it'd be 4-1 Winnipeg through four innings. The Salt Dogs, though, would show some life in the top half of the sixth inning. They'd start one on, one out. Tanner Otrimba gets the Salt Dogs one run closer.
1: Swung on and hit in the air, right center field, and tagged well, and that's going to drop into the gap. Pomares around second on his way toward third. Otrimba gets the second base. Pomares going to round third. He's going to come home. He's going to score and makes it 4-2. Tanner Otrimba with an RBI double to right center field. And the Salt Dogs are within two here in the top of the sixth inning.
0: Later that inning, Cam Dayton would drive in Tanner Otrimba to get the Salt Dogs within a run.
1: He swings, and he's going to line this into center field. That's going to be a base hit. Otrimba's going to round third. He's going to try to score. Marcella throwing from center field, and not in time. Dayton going down to second. He slides in. Safe!
0: And the Salt Dogs are within a run at 4-3. That being said, though, the Winnipeg Gold Eyes would control the late innings. They'd get those two runs right back in the bottom half of the seventh inning. Bases loaded, two outs. Noah Marcello drives home two, and the cushion restored back to a three-run advantage for Winnipeg.
1: Swung on, and a bouncing ball left side through the hole, base hit. One run is in. Second runner coming around. The throw from Pomares is offline. It's now 6-3.
0: In the eighth inning, Winnipeg gets three more runs of insurance. Max Murphy, the three-run blast, makes it 9-3. That would be your final score on Saturday night as the Salt Dogs officially drop the series, losing the first two against Winnipeg up in Winnipeg, Manitoba. But they do have a chance to salvage the series on a Sunday. And this was a fun game back and forth between the Salt Dogs and the Goldeyes. It was Winnipeg getting on the board first in the bottom half of the first inning, and they do it with the long ball. Noah Marcello, a two-run blast, puts Winnipeg up early with a chance for a sweep.
1: Next pitch. Swung on. This one is crushed to left field and will not come back. That is long gone.
0: Well, I said it was back and forth. Back and forth we'd go in the top half of the fourth inning. First, the Salt Dogs get on the board, and they do it courtesy of Tanner Otrimba. His 2 RBI double ties us at 2.
1: Next pitch. He swings and he smacks this ball down the right field line, and this is going to be a fair ball. And this is going to roll down to the corner. Pomares is going to score. Bagnesky coming around. He's going to try to score.
0: And he would. We'd be tied at 2. Later that inning, Kylan Halvorsen brings home Otrimba with an RBI single, and the Salt Dogs take the lead.
1: 2-0, and Halvorsen's going to hit this ball to right center field. That's going to drop for a base hit. Otrimba's around third. He's going to come home and score, and the Salt Dogs fetch the lead.
0: 3-2 the score at that point, but Winnipeg, they punch right back in the bottom half of the fourth. First would be a Keyshawn Lynch solo home run, and then with the bases loaded, one out, Ray Patrick Ditter drives home 2. His RBI single makes it 5-3 Winnipeg.
1: Swung on and pulled through the hole, left side base hit. One run is in. Murphy's going to try to score. The throw coming to the plate is offline. That's a 2 RBI single for Ray Patrick Ditter.
0: And Winnipeg takes the lead at 5-3, but back and forth. It would continue as the Salt Dogs punch right back the following half inning, the top half of the fifth. First, Nick Shumpert's sacrifice fly gets the Salt Dogs within a run. Then Kerry Arboleda, with the bases loaded, gives Lincoln a lead, driving home two with an RBI double.
1: Arboleda swings, hits this ball in the air toward left. This is going to go back, and it's going to be up against the wall. This is going to score two runs, as Arboleda will stroll in a second with a two RBI double.
0: And Salt Dogs lead 6-5. They'd hold that lead through innings 6 and 7. But in inning 8, it's Winnipeg taking the lead back. The back and forth continues. This time it's the long ball for Adam Hall. His two-run blast gives Winnipeg a lead at 7-6.
1: Next pitch swung on, hit in the air toward left. Pomar's going back to the wall. Looks up, and it's gone.
0: And Winnipeg takes the lead. They would not relinquish that lead as the Salt Dogs can't get anything across in the top half of the ninth inning. That would do it. Winnipeg, the 7-6 winner on a Sunday. They would sweep the Lincoln Salt Dogs last weekend. And the Salt Dogs, a rough time to be swept in the year as it's the stretch run towards the postseason. They'd need a response in a three-game midweek series against the Kansas City Monarchs. And things did not start off well on Tuesday night for the Lincoln Salt Dogs. Bottom half of the first, it's Kansas City putting up 5 runs in the bottom half of the first. They'd started off with a 2-run home run for Lucan Baker. That'd make it 2-0 Kansas City. And then later in that first inning, Grant Richardson goes yard. A 3-run blast makes it 5-0.
1: First pitch to Richardson, swung on, hit in the air, left center field. This one's floating back near the bullpen. This one is also going to leave the yard. This one's gone. 3-run home run for Grant Richardson.
0: So 2 home runs for Kansas City in the first inning. They lead 5-0. In the second inning, Grant Richardson would do damage yet again. He'd drive home 2 with an RBI single, and it would be 7-0 at Kansas City after just 2 innings. But the Salt Dogs, they'd show a little bit of fight. They need a good result in this series, and they'd show it in the top half of the fourth inning. They'd first get on the board with a Kerry Arboleda RBI single, making it 7-1. And then Callan Halverson would tack on 2 more for the Salt Dogs with his 2 RBI single at 7-3 in the fourth.
1: Halverson swings, and he hits this one into center field. Base hit. Pomares will score. Arboleda will score. 2 RBI single by Callan Halverson.
0: The Monarchs and the Salt Dogs would trade runs in the bottom half of the fourth and the top half of the fifth, courtesy of some solo home runs. Lucan Baker would hit his second of the game, but then Nick Shumpert would hit a solo shot, and the Salt Dogs would find themselves down by 4 through the middle innings. In the bottom half of the seventh inning was Kansas City tacking on another, an RBI triple for Wilfred Varis, and it's 9-4. But then how about this top half of the eighth inning for the Salt Dogs, down by a score of 9-4. That is until, with the bases loaded and one out, Callan Halverson tacks on 2 with an RBI single.
1: Halverson swings and hits this ball in the right field. Base hit. This is going to score Jelly. Pomar's coming around. He's going to score. And Halverson drives in 2 more. And the Salt Dogs now make it 9-6.
0: Jacob Morrow would drive in a run as he'd reach on an error. 9-7, Kansas City would lead. Cam Felt, an RBI single, would get the Salt Dogs within a run in the top half of the eighth inning. And then Nick Shumpert, he hit the solo shot in the fifth. He's going to give the Salt Dogs a miraculous lead in the eighth as his 2 RBI single makes it Lincoln 10, Kansas City 9.
1: Shumpert swings, and he pokes it through the right side base hit. That is going to score Otrimba. Feltz is coming around. He's going to try to score. Here comes the throw from right field. Not in time.
0: So the Salt Dogs take the lead at 10-9. 6 total runs coming across for the Salt Dogs in the eighth inning. As from the ashes, the Salt Dogs rise. In the top half of the ninth, they get some insurance. Connor Bagneski, a 2-run blast. The cherry on top of a miraculous Lincoln Salt Dogs comeback.
1: First pitch, Bagneski swings and hits this ball in the air to center field, tags it well. This is back toward the center field wall, and it is gone! A 2-run home run for Connor Bagneski, just right of straightaway center field. His second home run of the season, and the Salt Dogs extend the lead. It's now 12-9, and Lincoln is growling here in the top of the ninth inning.
0: 12-9 would be your final score if the Salt Dogs snatch victory from the jaws of defeat to take game 1 of a 3-game midweek series against the West Division leading Kansas City Monarchs. We'll move to Wednesday night in game 2, where the Salt Dogs would get on the board first. Jake Jelly's RBI ground out in the first would make it 1-0. Salt Dogs, some good feelings. That is till the bottom half of the first inning, when Grant Richardson would go yard. A 3-run blast gives Kansas City a lead they would not relinquish throughout the rest of the ballgame.
1: He swings and hits this ball high in the air toward the left. Back toward the wall. Pomares will look up, and this is left yard. It's gone.
0: 3-1, Kansas City would lead. Lincoln would get within a run in the top half of the third. A Jake Jelly RBI ground out, another, his second of the game, would make it 3-2, Kansas City. But then in the bottom half of the third, Kansas City would add to their lead. First, Edwin Diaz would drive in a run as he reaches on an error. 4-2, Kansas City leads at that point. And then Wilfred Varis, a 2 RBI double later that inning, extends the lead for Kansas City to 4.
1: This pitch swung on and hits the center field. Cam Feltz coming on, and that is going to fall in front of him for a base hit. He tried to scoop it up off of a hop. It's going to allow two runs to score. And it'll be a two RBI double for Wilfred Varus.
0: Two runs would come across for Lincoln in the top half of the fourth to get him within two. That would be as close as they would get. As in the bottom half of the sixth inning, Kansas City puts up a run. It was a Valenzuela RBI double, making it 7-4. That would be your final score as Kansas City would even the series on a Wednesday night against the Salt Dogs. The Salt Dogs, though, last night, a chance to take the series down in Kansas City. And again, following that weekend sweep, they suffered at the hands of the Winnipeg Goldeyes. So a big result for the Salt Dogs against the West Division leading Monarchs. They get things started off right in the top half of the first inning, as it would first be Jairo Pomares, an RBI double, giving Lincoln the lead, and then Connor Bagneski, an RBI single, would double the lead, make it 2-0 early.
1: Bagneski swings and pokes this ball in the left field for a base hit. Jelly's going to score. Pomares comes around. He's going to try to score. The throw from left field coming in, and it is in time as Pomares is out.
0: So at the time, you're thinking, man, it could be a big out for the Salt Dogs in a big game. Pomares thrown out at home, but you have to tip your cap to Cam Dayton. Lincoln Salt Dogs starter held that dangerous Kansas City lineup down all game long. He'd throw it six scoreless innings for the Salt Dogs. Take a bow, Cam Dayton.
1: Breaking ball swung on, hit in the air toward right field and playable for Kerry Arboleda. To his left, underneath of it, and makes the catch, and that's going to retire the side. So Cam Dayton has thrown six scoreless innings tonight.
0: Now do it for Dayton as the Salt Dogs bullpen would have to take over from there. And take over they would do it. The Salt Dogs would shut out the Kansas City Monarchs on a Thursday night to take the three-game midweek series. They would end the game on a high note. The Salt Dogs get the strikeout. They take down Kansas City by a final score of 2-0.
1: There goes the 0-2. Swung on and missed for strike three to end the ball game, and the Salt Dogs win it.
0: And that is an accomplishment, holding Kansas City scoreless. Kansas City has put up 425 runs this year. They lead the entire American Association West Division in terms of run differential. You're not going to do that very often. So a hat tip to the Lincoln Salt Dogs, starting pitcher Cam Dayton as well as the bullpen, as they would take this series against Kansas City. And now the Lincoln Salt Dogs get a potential revenge opportunity on a three-game weekend series against the Winnipeg Goldeyes after falling in all three games last weekend up in Canada. Salt Dogs have an opportunity to bounce back tonight. So in the week, the Salt Dogs go 2-4, but you have to have some good feelings coming off of a series victory against the West Division leading Kansas City Monarchs. And hey, despite the fact that you were swept last week against Winnipeg, a chance to turn around and return the favor this weekend. We're just a few minutes away from first pitch between Lincoln and Winnipeg, a Friday night game coming your way here on KFOR as the Lincoln Salt Dogs look to keep themselves competitive in that West Division of the American Association. That'll do it for this Lincoln Salt Dogs week in review. This is Elijah Herbel here in the studio of KFOR. We'll step aside for 30 seconds, and when we return, we'll get you a first look of the evening at the Bryan Health scoreboard and let you know what's going down tonight in the American Association. Following that, we'll get you back out to Haymarket Park and the Corona Extra broadcast booth, where Rich Ray will bring you starting lineups and first pitch in game one of a three-game weekend series between the Lincoln Salt Dogs and the Winnipeg Goldeyes. That's all coming your way on Lincoln Salt Dogs Baseball on KFOR, FM 101.5, 1240 AM, and also streaming online, KFORnow.com.
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0: Elijah Herbel back here in the studios of KFOR one final time as part of this Lincoln Salt Dogs at the Ballpark pregame show on KFOR. And before we get you back out to the Corona Extra broadcast booth at Haymarket Park for first pitch between the Lincoln Salt Dogs and the Winnipeg Goldeyes, let's take you through our first look of the evening at the Bryan Health scoreboard. A full slate of American Association games going down tonight, so let's just dive right into it and take you around the association and let you know what we'll be following tonight in the association, with a couple games already in progress. The first going down up in Sioux City, home of the Sioux City Explorers. We played one full inning up in Sioux City. The visiting Chicago Dogs have an early lead, and they're up at bat again. It's Chicago 1, Sioux City 0 after the Dogs put up a run in the top half of the first. We're also in the top half of the second inning. down in Kansas City, where the Kansas City Monarchs, after that series loss to the Lincoln Salt Dogs, are looking to bounce back against the Fargo-Moorhead Redhawks. Six total runs put up in the first inning between these two teams. Fargo started off with four in the top half. Kansas City responded with two in the bottom half,